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2: News this hour from Town Hall, I'm Mary Rose. President Trump returns to the White House earlier than expected after leaving Camp David in Maryland.
3: FoxNews.com says Mr. Trump's return comes as the administration weighs its next steps in the war with Iran. The president's early return also comes ahead of his upcoming trip to New York with the UN General Assembly. Iran says it has revealed conditions to the U.S. through Qatar for ending the war and is waiting for President Trump's response.
2: Correspondent Andrew Stewart reporting. Germany's Chancellor Friedrich Merz says he will stay on as Germany's leader despite significant losses in state elections.
4: German Chancellor Friedrich Merz has said he plans to stay in office despite his party's losses in two state elections. Merz's center-right Christian Democratic Union Party got just 5% of the votes in Mecklenburg-Western Pomerania, its worst result since World War II. Merz called the result a disaster, but remained committed to his reform agenda and insisted on finishing his term as chancellor. He argued that the losses are proof that difficult reforms are ever more urgent. The anti-migration Alternative for Germany party, or AfD, made significant gains in both elections. I'm Karen Shamas.
2: A federal immigration agent shot a man in Austin on Sunday. An adult man who suffered a gunshot wound was transported to a medical center and was listed in stable but serious condition. Saudi Arabia has confirmed that Yemen's Houthi rebels tried to attack its capital with a ballistic missile. It was the first attack targeting Riyadh since the escalation in fighting between the Iran-backed Houthis and Yemeni government forces backed by the Saudis. More on these stories at townhall.com.
5: 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Michael's of Brooklyn, serving that community since 1964.
2: The Pentagon destroys a small boat in the Caribbean, correspondent Laura Winters reports.
6: U.S. Southern Command taking out the boat suspected of being used to smuggle drugs. Four people killed as the Trump administration continues to target alleged traffickers in Latin America. To date, at least 231 narco-terrorists killed in 69 strikes along known drug smuggling routes. The president's goal to slow the flow of drugs coming into our country and cut down on deadly overdoses claiming American lives. Laura Winters reporting.
2: Yom Kippur, Judaism's holiest day, begins at sunset and marks the end of a 10-day period of reflection that starts with Rosh Hashanah, known as the Day of Atonement. It is a time for seeking forgiveness, renewing faith, and remembering loved ones who have died. Breaking news and analysis at townhall.com. Forecasters are keeping an eye on several tropical weather systems. Correspondent Jennifer King reports.
7: Tropical storm Faye has formed in the North Atlantic, but there are no coastal watches, warnings, or threats to land as of yet. The National Hurricane Center reports Faye is about 450 miles southwest of the Azores with 45-mile-per-hour winds. But forecasters expect wind shear and dry air will weaken the storm before it becomes a threat to the coastal U.S. Meanwhile, in the Pacific, Tropical Storm Otis, southwest of the Baja Peninsula, is expected to strengthen into a hurricane. Some meteorologists are more worried about a tropical disturbance in Vest 99E. Fueled by a strong El Nino, the thunderstorm system could bring heavy rain and winds to Puerto Vallarta and Mazatlan before dumping moisture in New Mexico, Arizona, or Colorado later this week. I'm Jennifer King.
2: Three jockeys were injured and a horse euthanized after a racing accident at Churchill Downs. More on these stories at townhall.com.
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0: One of these men is a highly respected New York attorney, Lucas A. Ferrara. The other is a self-proclaimed man of the people, known as Mert Roberts. Their aim is to discuss the hottest issues impacting our city, state, and nation. Fasten your seatbelt. 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

0: Forbidden. Interesting, interesting. Because that's what we're going to be talking about next. Mert, did you hear about the Supreme Court's decision affirming religious parents' rights to take their kids out of LGBTQ plus storybook lessons in public schools? Did you hear about them?
1: No, I didn't.
0: All right, well, let me give you the background. Just a few weeks ago, on June 27th, in a 6-3 ruling issued in a case called Mahmoud versus Taylor, our nation's highest court, the United States Supreme Court, concluded that parents in Maryland have a constitutional right to opt their children out of elementary school lessons that involve LGBTQ plus storybooks if those lessons conflict with their religious beliefs. That ruling, which is not a final resolution of the case, grants a preliminary injunction in the parents' favor, and that they have sent the case back to a lower court. But the court's strong language signals that the parents are likely to prevail in the end. So basically, it's like a form. Some critics are calling it a form of book banning. But really what it is they can take their kids out of class where these books are being read or where these books are being discussed. Are you okay with that?
1: Yes, because I support things like all boys schools, all girls schools. I don't want my kid learning gay schools. I support stuff like that because it's not raceless or racist or anything like that. Like, you can control that, and you can put a blanket out and cover a whole bunch of people. There's a whole bunch of different types of gay people, white, black, Asian. Everybody can be gay. So if you don't want your kid participating in that, it's not anything racist. If you don't want your kid going to school with women or men or boys or girls, I support decisions like that because it's across the board. There's people from every background who fit into these categories, and LGBTQ is one of those.
0: Right, but how do you foster inclusivity? In other words, Mert, let's use your example. You said if you want to send your kid to a boys' school, you can, or a girls' school, you can. But that may not be the healthiest thing to do because they're being surrounded by people of the same gender for 4 years or whatever, you know, the number of school years that may be involved. So a minimum of 4 in high school, for example. But that's not necessarily healthy. That's not real. Life isn't all men. Life isn't all women. It's about a mixture of things.
1: Well, I hear your point. Yeah, I hear your point. But however, in certain communities, you can insulate yourself from the rest of the world and still function. There's a lot of communities that do it, like the Hasidic communities.
0: And okay. That's more religious. But you had said that sending your kid to all male or all female, and I was just grabbing the point. Well, then, how is that healthy? And I think that the same thing can be said about LGBT. And you said it yourself just a few minutes ago. There are many gay people, millions of gay people. So why shouldn't kids understand that we live in a diverse world? I'm not saying that they should be shown pornography. I'm not saying that these groups should proselytize. No, that's not what I'm saying. Like, these are storybooks about, you know, a puppy lost at a pride parade. And, you know, and then the storybook is about all the different people that are encountered at a pride parade. I mean, some parents presented it. You know what I mean?
1: Well, there's people out there who want to live extreme lifestyles, and they'll have children, and they'll want their children to live in those same extreme lifestyles. And there's nothing you can do about it. You can not like it. You can say it's not for the best interest of the kid. But if you grow up a vegetarian and you don't want your kid to eat meat, then that kid most likely isn't going to eat meat, even though it might be beneficial for them too. They're going to grow up not doing that. So it's the same thing. Since you don't want to take the religious example, I'll use that example because there are communities, the Hasidics, and what's the other one? Were the ones in the, there are a bunch of them in Philadelphia. I forget their name. Amish.
0: The Amish.
1: Same thing. Yeah, there's communities in this country that are very extreme and they do just fine. because the diversity counteracts and counterbalances it. As long as they can be productive in some way, they can fit in.
0: So what do you think, Alex?
2: Look, I think it's up to the parents to decide what their kid consumes, and that I believe that until the age of 18.
0: So you're,
2: I agree with this ruling that the parents have the right to do what they want to do.
0: Right. Okay. Well, I think parents should have a say.
2: And they can do their own inclusivity training, or however you want to say it, on their own time, not let the public school system, you know, where our taxes go to, determine that.
0: Yeah, there's a clash. This is a high-stakes test for sure. I mean, how do you balance, and I think this is what Mert was referencing, you know, inclusion, freedom of religion, and the right of parents to shape their kids' development. See, this is what's clashed, Mert. And the world is a diverse place. Mm-hmm. But is it healthy for kids to get a distorted perspective of what the world is like?
1: Oh, yeah, it's very healthy if you have a family that can support you, and the drawbacks that might come from your decision. If you have a group that's already experienced in dealing with some of those drawbacks or those cons of not being all inclusive in your education, then you might not have an issue. However, the parent has the responsibility to make their kids aware of these cons of not participating in going to these all-inclusive types of programs or getting these types of educations, because they're going to have to encounter it in the real world. So if you're getting, like Alex just said, he made an excellent point when he said the parents, it becomes their job to teach their kids how to deal with diversity and different thoughts and ideas. It becomes the responsibility of the parent, which I'm very fine with.
0: Well, you know, the mistake that they made in Maryland, the school district, is that initially they allowed parents to opt out so that the kids didn't have to attend or be exposed to these lessons. But in 2023, citing administrative burdens and concerns about stigmatizing LGBTQ+ kids, the district rescinded the opt-out and mandated that everyone attend. And that's what led to the constitutional fight. So, Alex, you're okay with opting out, right?
2: Yes, and I will say this, however. If the kid wants to go, let him go. Don't hold him back just because the court says you don't have to have the kid in there.
0: Well, wait a second.
1: Here we go.
0: So you mean a kid can say, I want to listen. I want to listen to the book about two princes getting married. You're okay with that, Alex?
2: If the kid wants to go, I guess. But if they're...
0: Well, you're being inconsistent, Alex, because just a few minutes ago, you said wait till they're 18 or reach adulthood. Now
1: right.
0: You're saying if a kid wants to hear a storybook about a gay puppy, that's okay. I think the whole point is the parents don't want their child to be exposed to
1: right.
2: Oh, yeah,
0: concepts.
2: And mandating it's not the answer either, so.
1: Oh, okay. You're trying to play both sides of the fence.
0: Okay.
1: Oh, my goodness.
2: I'm
1: get him out of here. Get him out of here.
0: Goodness. Okay, we're going to have to play back the videotape. But anyway, so I think the Supreme Court thought it was a mistake to impose these concepts on kids, and they wanted parents to have a right. Now, Justice Sonia Sotomayor, she was in the dissent. She was joined by Elena Kagan and Kenjaji Brown Jackson, who's been under a lot of fire. Given the great diversity of religious beliefs in this country, countless interactions that occur every day in public schools might expose children to messages that conflict with the parents' religious beliefs. If that is sufficient to trigger scrutiny, then little is not. She warned that this would open the floodgates to a bewildering variety, those were her words, of opt-out requests, undermining the ability of public schools to function. So this is what she said, and I'm going to ask you for a comment, Bert. She said, Sotomayor, Supreme Court Justice, this decision burdens schools and harms young students' learning, development, and opportunity to practice living in our multicultural society, which is a point that I was trying to make earlier too, but apparently you don't think kids should get that exposure.
1: Well, what I see when somebody tries to make that argument, you have to understand why schools are inclusive to begin with. It's to do with sports. Sports generate a lot of money. You want to have that, like, this is how it goes. You want to have that black athlete on your team when you have an all-white school or all Hispanic. You want to have the big, strong white guy. Like, that's what promotes diversity the most, sports. So when she talks about, well, what happens if they start discriminating because of race and stuff like that? It's like these schools and these people are too competitive to allow that to take place, because your sports team is going to get demolished when they play up against these other schools that have everybody included on the roster. And that's where it starts. It's something that simple that you can use to defeat these arguments, because there is no all-gay school. Where do you see an all-gay school? That doesn't exist. So you're never going to...
0: I think there is one. Alex, isn't there a Harvey Milk school?
1: There's one?
0: Yeah, there is one. Alex, I think it's Harvey Milk right in Manhattan. I'm not sure.
2: I will do my research on that one.
0: I think there is. I think there is.
1: Okay.
0: But what?
2: Well, yes, sorry, Harvey Milk High School. That is correct.
0: Yeah. But what is your point, though? I'm sorry for interrupting.
1: My point is simple things like sports and competition will promote diversity more than it just being the right thing. There is no argument you can use for saying something is just gay. There would be no argument for, hey, this school works because it's just gay. It'd be like, no, that's not going to work. So you can rule out, I don't want my kids to learn about the LGBT community because it's just dismissing it on the basis of it has nothing to do with race. It has nothing to do with sex. Not that sex, but it has nothing to do with a child being a child. And if you're afraid that he won't learn about homosexuality, I'm willing to take that risk, because that's not a major thing that I'm dealing with on a day-to-day basis. I need to get a job. I need to get something to eat. I'm not worried about who you're dating and what you decide to do in your personal life. So these Supreme Court justices who are trying to make this stand on this, they're just being what they are, judges. And they always like to, your profession, y'all like to push the limits and stand up for every little detail. I'm not going to hold it against you, but that's what they're doing. They're just exercising their creativity as a judge. And they're just going to try to do anything and everything to be difficult with some of this stuff, but that's the job of a lawyer, a judge, a prosecutor.
0: Yeah, I think what some of the critics are concerned about is that this reinforces a negative perception of those that are LGBTQ+. I think that, you know, instead of stigmatizing the kids because they're being removed from class. Think about it, Bert. They're being removed from class because an LGBTQ+ book is going to be discussed. That almost stigmatizes. It almost gives
1: That's
0: it
1: a
0: negative.
1: That's a good point.
0: And so what that does in and of itself does damage, in my humble opinion. Although I could see the other side. But
1: That's a good point. You know, that's a good point, because I could see a situation where there's two kids left in the LGBTQ class and everybody is making fun of them like, oh, that's what you support. But when you talk about the education aspect, that's a part of life. There are people out there who will make fun of you for being that way. So that's a part of the education as well. So when you talk about...
0: Yeah, but that doesn't make it right. Bullying, they've gotten harder. They've come down on kids that, you know, engage in hate kind of speak or hate talk. So I wouldn't dismiss it that readily. And I think you're right. If there are only two kids left in the classroom, there's a form of negative stigma that's associated with that. I don't think that's good for society.
1: Well, the school could always get rid of the class. You can also have that.
0: That's
1: they can
0: stifling.
1: Get rid of it.
0: Yeah, that's stifling. Look, according to Pew Research, a solid majority, 65% of Americans, believe that parents should have a lot of say in what public schools teach their children. So basically, the research aligns with your view, Mert, particularly when it has to do with sensitive or value-laden topics. So I guess the majority agrees, and agrees with you, Alex, that parents should have the say when it comes to their kids. I don't know. 70% of young adults favor inclusion, while two-thirds of Republicans stand opposed. So the lesson here is that acceptance of LGBTQ plus content is not a cultural consensus. It's, unfortunately, a battleground. Alex, any final thoughts on this?
2: That's interesting. That was a lot there. You know, I feel like this also weighed into the book banning. Should schools be, you know, banning books? I don't think so. I know it's a different topic, but it feels also related, because then you're saying the book should be banned and the kid shouldn't have a choice. So in that case, I would say books should be allowed.
1: No, kids shouldn't have a choice.
0: Look, this is not a ban. What they're saying is that kids or parents should be able to remove their kids from the class when those issues are being discussed. It's different than a ban. A ban would be totally unconstitutional, I would imagine. But this is certainly a complicated issue, and we ain't going to answer it tonight. But look, the Mahmoud decision doesn't resolve these tensions. I guess the consensus is it has intensified them. So there's more, I'm sure, we'll be talking about this issue again in the future. This is Lucas Ferrara, and with me in the studio here at AM 970, which is located in the heart of the Financial District in downtown Manhattan, is my co-host, the Mertinator, otherwise known as Mert Roberts, working the board, Alex Garrett, who has a 5-star rated podcast, One Leg Up with Alex Garrett. He's got over 49,000 downloads. He's shooting for 50,000. Come on, help him out. How you doing, Alex?
2: We are almost at 900 away from
0: 900. Come on, people. Give him a download. One Leg Up with Alex Garrett. And with us in the studio is none other than the lovely Gabby Pisani, his fiance, Alex's fiance. Hey, you having fun, Gabby?
3: I'm having a lot of fun tonight.
0: Thank you for joining us. And, of course, we can't forget Ashley Ferrante. She's back in master control, and she's ensuring this program gets out to you live. But I digress. When we come back, we'll be joined by Robert Boris. He's a Hollywood heavyweight. He's the original mind behind Air Force One. Did you ever see that movie, Mert, Air Force One?
1: Yeah, I think I have, but it's one of those movies you see when, you know, you don't watch the full movie.
0: It's great. No, it's a good movie. 48 Hours, how about that one? You've seen that one, right?
1: Oh, absolutely. That one I've seen.
0: All right.
2: That's close to the segment with this
0: music. Oh, I love this music. He has seen stars rise, genres transform, and scripts turn into icon. Now he's turning pages himself with a new book. Don't go away. Me, Mert, Alex, Gabby, Robert Boris will be back after these messages.

0: last 30 years, Newman Ferrara. Over the last 30 years, Newman Ferrara, a New York City law firm, has evolved into a national practice focused on real estate, commercial, litigation, civil rights, class actions, and other complex litigation, representing many of the city's largest property owners, managing agents, and thousands of tenants. Newman Ferrara handles some of the nation's most significant class actions and civil rights matters. 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

0: Ah, that is ominous. What is that, Alex?
1: It's called Hollywood Epic Cinematic Background. What a choice for this next guest.
0: Wow, how appropriate. Robert Boris, he's an award-winning screenwriter, director, and producer whose storytelling has left an indelible mark on Hollywood. He's known for his razor-sharp dialogue and high-concept thrillers. Robert penned the original draft of one of my favorite movies, Air Force One. It's a pitch so legendary it became known as the most famous pitch in town. His screenwriting credits also include the gritty classic 48 Hours and the cult comedy Dr. Detroit. But Robert's influence stretches beyond the screen. He's credited with creating the iconic Man with No Name persona that helped launch Clint Eastwood's career. Now, with hundreds of stories to tell, Robert has turned his talents to the page. He's got a new novel out. It's called Black Sun. It's a techno thriller about the most powerful warplane ever built. It's about an AI bomber named Black Sun, and Adam, which seems to be its control system, its sentient system, decides that it's got to take over from humanity and maybe becomes humanity's biggest foe. Whether on the screen or in print, Robert Boris continues to craft stories that captivate, challenge, and thrill people worldwide. Robert, welcome to the program.
2: It's great to speak to you again. How are you?
0: Welcome back. You know, our listeners insisted that we invite you back, so welcome. Now, before we do, we have to ask you, you've had such a great career, Robert. Is there any one moment, I know this is a tough one, that stands out as your favorite? Any personality or star that you consider your personal favorite?
2: Wow, that is an awfully complicated question. There have been some incredible moments. I've been a very lucky guy. I think probably the moments that stand out the best in my deepest memory is the time I spent with Richard Pryor. I had such, you know, incredible admiration for him, and getting into his world and starting to spend time with him. I worked on a movie called Some Kind of Hero, and it was writing for him, and I went out to his ranch in Maui, in Hawaii, and I spent like about 2 weeks out there, and most of the time I was at the hotel. It was like, you know, a quarter of a mile away from him, and I went to see him every day, and we spent a lot of time talking and laughing and having a great time. And then he did the movie, and I was on the set every day, and we became very close. And it was a wonderful time. I actually came up with another story that he fell in love with, that he helped me develop. It was, and I called it Ain't No Heroes. We were filming a movie called Some Kind of Hero, and I came up with something called Ain't No Heroes that he really liked. And so as we were talking in the makeup room every day, on the set, you know, and wherever we had a moment to spare, I kept, you know, shaping the story, and he would give me so much input and so much guidance. And I knew that I felt like I was sitting at the floor of Yoda, and he's teaching me, you know, what comedy is, what comedy drama is, how to make that work, and how to make it work for him, which is the most important thing. And the story is just, I love doing it. And he was going to do it until he had it. Tremendous accident, and so there was going to be a wonderful producer, a guy named Marvin Worth, who produced things like Lenny, and you know, an Academy Award nominee producer, and a terrific guy, and made some wonderful movies, and so Marvin was going to produce this There Ain't No Heroes with Richard, and then this horrible accident happened.
3: I don't want to cut you off here, but let me ask you a question, because you used to talk about comedy Yoda. You're kind of a Yoda in a sense, because I want to ask you something. When you were developing scripts back then, you're still making scripts today, right? Let me just ask you that before I finish this question. You still do scripts and stuff today, right?
2: Well, I'm the true Energizer Bunny. I just want you to know that. I think they modeled the Energizer Bunny after me.
3: Okay. So I'm asking you that.
2: I've never stopped writing. And in fact, Black Sun, I wanted to announce it on your show. sold the movie rights, and I'm going to write the screenplay to Black Sun.
3: Oh, amazing. Now, let me ask you, though. What's the difference between writing it back then? Because I'm pretty sure you're using some typewriter. Everything was on paper, you know, and now you can do it on a computer. Well, like, what's the difference? Do you prefer one or the other? What is your process when you're writing? And congratulations, by the way. But what's your process when you're writing, and how has the changes over time either helped you or made it, you know, more difficult? I don't know how it would, you know, you can describe this. So,
2: well, what I think, well, two things. First of all, let me just say, I think either you were helpful in me going that extra step and that extra wonderful news about people getting involved to buy the movie rights, whether it was my appearance with you before or whether it was because you're my good luck charm, or whatever the reasons were. But shortly thereafter, after doing your show and talking with your wonderful audience, people came to me and talked to me about doing Black Sun as a screenplay. The difference, I think, is

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0: No pretending, no perfect answers, just real stories, real faith, and a reminder that you're not alone.
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2: Still have a movie that was a drama. In other words, a story about personal problems or working situations or social disorder or communication issues or even racial integrity, whatever it may be, there were stories that didn't have to be an action, a lot of stunts, superheroes. It didn't have to be a lot of eye candy.
3: So wait a minute. Why didn't you adapt? So what, is there something that you, something in you that said, wait a minute, I'm not going to adapt and start watering down my stories just to fit what's happening? Why didn't you ever make that transition?
2: Well, there's two things for me. One is I never believed in doing that. In other words, I understood what, and because the business of making a movie is so expensive,
3: right?
2: And it got worse and worse and worse. Everybody who wanted to make movies wanted to have some assurance that it was going to be at least break even or profitable. So
3: right.
2: Having a name and attracting a powerful star talent was the thing that pushed a movie into production. So that was the most important thing. And you're a fool if you don't accept the reality of your times.
3: Right.
2: And that was the reality of our times. But what I'm most happy about now is that if you take a look at what's going on in the movies and in the last several years, it's not just since the pandemic, but for quite a while, when I was writing some movies back then, and action movies and broad comedies and things like that, the things that I was doing, Some Kind of Hero was essentially a drama, you know, a comedy drama. When I was writing that stuff, I was trying to tell a good story, and that was the most important thing. And so now, as time changed, what I wanted to do was I realized that the kinds of things that were attracting actors, which is now I knew you needed that to get a movie over the goal line. If you take a look at what's going on in movies and the thing, look at what's won Oscars. If you look in the past several years, the actors who win Oscars are playing real people. It's Oppenheimer.
3: Right.
2: It's Churchill. It's The King's Speech. It's the Dallas Buyers Club. And that's what actors are looking for these days, men and women.
4: Robert, that's all the thought, because we have to take a hard commercial break. Our sponsors want to have a chance to be heard. But have no fear, my friends. When we come back, we'll be rejoined by a Hollywood heavyweight, Robert Boris. So stay tuned. You'll find Robert's book everywhere, Black Sun, and it's going to be a movie. You heard that here first. His website, authorrobertboris.com. Check it out. Now, in the meantime, don't go away. We'll all return after this short reprieve. Me, Mert, Alex, Gabby, Robert Boris. Stay tuned. We'll be back. We love bringing you products that improve your life. 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There are approximately 5,000 choking deaths in the U.S. each year. 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

0: a New York City law firm has evolved into a national practice focused on real estate, commercial, litigation, civil rights, class actions, and other complex litigation, representing many of the city's largest property owners, managing agents, and thousands of tenants. 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
3: Robert Boris, the original mind behind Air Force One, 48 Hours, and Clint Eastwood's Man with No Name. 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And for more about his book, Black Sun, check out Amazon, Barnes & Noble's, wherever books are sold. We'll also have links on our website, Shake It Off Live. So, Robert, before we went to the break, you were talking about Hollywood celebrities picking roles. Did you want to finish your thought about that?
4: Yeah, let me finish the thought, because I think you brought up an amazingly interesting idea. It made me think about it while we had our break, is that what I've tried to do is what I learned at the foot of such wonderful industry experienced people, and I was very lucky to be involved with many of them. I learned a great deal from them. They were the teachers, and they were producers like Howard Koch, who was ended up running Paramount Studios, or Walter Mirisch, who made The Magnificent Seven and The Great Escape and tons of incredible movies, and a television producer named Robert Halmy, who took me on journeys to up the Amazon River and into Africa to research stories together. So these people who made stories their lives, they taught me a lot about storytelling. And what I've tried to do over the years, because I think you bring up such a great point, and it's really an insightful observation, what I tried to do with Black Sun was I knew I wanted to do an action thriller about the best warplane ever built by man. And the onboard artificial intelligence is the best and most super advanced AI ever created by science. And what happens if that AI realizes that humans can't protect this plane, which is his job, his protocol, and he decides to take over the plane because he feels he's the only one who can protect this incredible weapon. And so I suddenly realized, if I'm going to tell an action thriller like that, and because of my experience with things like Air Force One, I realized that character is at the center of all great stories. Action is not at the center of all great stories. Action is a wonderful way of telling a story, but it is not the center of it. The center of it are the characters and this and the drama in between them. And what I decided to do, and why I think Black Sun is so important and a great read, and I believe can be a wonderful movie, is because I wanted the character of the artificial intelligence to have a personality, not just be this machine that kills or this machine that does things, but it's a machine and it's a system that thinks and feels and wants to be human. My role model for Adam, the one who was the lethal killer on my story, my role model is Pinocchio. Because I thought about Pinocchio and Walt Disney, and Pinocchio is the story about a puppet who wanted to be a boy. I suddenly realized that my Adam, who is an artificial intelligence, who is in control of every weapon system on the face of the earth, all the planes, all the submarines, all the missiles, all the nuclear weapons, he can reach out, he can pierce any firewall, and he can control anything. And if I made him a real character and somebody who sought, and what he was really seeking was to be human, I thought that would be compelling and different and be that's real drama and a real story. Work.
5: You know what? That's a great idea because you're the modern day Pinocchio, but you're, you're times 50.
4: Because this is Pinocchio on steroids.
5: Because this is life and death. This is the all the missiles in the world. All of a sudden, who knows where they're going to go? That's a genius idea. Let me ask you a question.
6: It's a great idea.
5: Let me ask you a question about when you're generating stories like this. What are you pulling from? Because that Pinocchio thing you just talked about, I would have never thought about that. So where are you pulling this from? Is it all these experiences throughout life? Where are you generating, you know, these concepts and stuff?
4: Well, let me tell you what I'm thinking. And, you know, on my website, I talk about the fact that I want to be a mentor to writers around the world. There are so many people who now have a story to tell and they want to know how to tell it. And I feel I can help them. I don't know if I can make anybody a great writer, but I know I can make anybody who comes to me for some help, I can make them a better writer than they are right now. And what I've tried to do is when I get a story like this, I've learned that you've got to try to imagine the situation from a different perspective, a different point of view. And so for me, history has always been an important facet of what I do. I love history, and a lot of stories that I tell are based on real history. I can tell you, if we have time, I'll tell you about another movie of mine that just sold, which is about the all-black tank unit that was part of Patton's Third Army Corps, and how they were stopped from going into battle, and then when they were needed after the Battle of the Bulge, he pulled them to all the way to Europe, and they became the most heroic group of tanks the world had ever seen. They scared the hell out of their Third Reich, and they were remarkable, and nobody knows their story, and I wanted to make sure that their story was told. I look for what makes something real and historic. When I started to work on Black Sun, I knew that the character that I had this artificial intelligence, and I wanted to go like, is it just going to be like Hal in the movie 2001, if you remember it at all?
5: Right.
4: It's a voice in a machine, but it doesn't, he's just talking to them. He's a voice in a machine, and he does malevolent and deadly things. I wanted to be more than that. I wanted to make people think about where we're going with artificial intelligence. So I thought about it, and I suddenly
5: realized. Speaking of artificial intelligence, hold on a second. Have you seen that influence come into the writing process? What do you think about people?
6: I was going to ask you the same question.
5: Yeah.
6: Yeah, good.
4: It's very good, guys. Very good. Well, look, we recently had a Writers Guild strike, which is why, by the way, I started writing a novel. When the Writers Guild strike hit, I knew it was going to be a long one because it was about, and all the other organizations and unions had a similar feeling about the fear of what artificial intelligence could represent if you don't put limitations on it. It's a wonderful tool, but there needs to be limits. And you need to start giving it a certain amount of limitations. You can't let it run free and do whatever it can and wants to do, because that's deadly. And scientists are saying all over the world, watch it, folks. We're looking at what could be the making of our own undoing, which, as you said earlier at the beginning of our show here, you said it really brilliantly. So I felt it exactly the same way. It is the fear of that that this could be the making of our own undoing if we don't watch with care. And so what I did here, I fear that artificial intelligence, I knew it was going to be a problem when the Writers Guild strike started, and then I saw all the other unions falling in line and also striking up on many of the same issues. That's why I decided to write a novel, because as a Writers Guild Award winner and somebody who's fought and lived and believed in the Writers Guild for my entire career, I would not do anything that is against the union, and I believe in what they stand for to protect writers all around the world. So I knew that I couldn't talk about a screenplay until the strike was over, but I could talk about a book. So that's why I started writing Black Sun. And
5: are you afraid of what is possible? Are you afraid of AI? That's what I want to know. Are you afraid of what's coming?
4: Well, here's what I think the issue is. I think what has to happen, people are turning to AI because it is remarkable how it can pull information together and do some writing of its own. And you will not know, you cannot tell that it's not human anymore. It used to be if there was any kind of artificial intelligence and it was writing a paragraph for somebody or whatever, you knew that it wasn't human. It wasn't, very real. It found some of the right words, but it wasn't, very effective. But now it is incredibly seamless and incredibly flawless.
5: Are you, because we're about to run out of time, are you offended that it might be capable of taking your style and mimicking it?
4: No, I'm not worried about that, because nobody's going to mimic my style. So I feel very confident about that. I have a certain way of talking. My characters take a certain special connection to my audience. I care very deeply about my audience, and I want to make sure that any story I tell reaches them right into the heart, into the soul of what they are interested in and why they picked up my movie or read my book. So that's very important to me.
6: And Robert, what is dangerous
4: is that it will copy people, and I think what you have to have, if already AI does your writing, you have to tell it to the audience that's reading it. This has been aided by AI. If you do that, I don't mind anybody using it.
6: And unfortunately, Robert, we've run out of time. It was an absolute pleasure having you on the program. Thanks for coming on. For more about Robert, visit his website, authorrobertboris.com. For more about his books, Black Sun, check out your favorite bookseller. We'll have links on our website. That ends show number 53. Thank you for joining us. Have a wonderful night. See you soon.

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0: this hour from Town Hall. I'm Mary Rose. As artificial intelligence panic grows, one prominent Trump advisor is urging the administration not to overreact.
1: Anthropic CEO Dario Amodei warns that advanced AI may pose serious risks. But David Sachs pushes back, arguing companies shouldn't use fear to demand cartels or government approval before launching products. Sachs says existing antitrust and product liability laws are enough, and that Washington should avoid unnecessary regulation. The bigger danger, he says, may be falling behind China. For President Trump, the message is simple. Keep America innovating and let Congress handle the rest. Richard Boyd reporting.
0: Democrats are doubling down in Michigan, pouring millions into a Senate race. Republicans see as a major pickup opportunity. Correspondent Ron Taylor reports.
2: According to Axios, Senate Majority PAC aligned with Chuck Schumer is spending another $10 million to support Abdul El-Sayed, bringing its Michigan spending to $30 million. El-Sayed says every path to a Democratic Senate majority runs through Michigan. Republicans are backing former Congressman Mike Rogers and see the race as a chance to flip the seat. The massive spending signals Democrats may be worried about their candidate choices. Ron Taylor reporting.
0: ICE agents reportedly shot a man in Austin, Texas on Sunday. The man was taken to the hospital, though the extent of his injuries are unclear. The circumstances surrounding the shooting are also unknown. The U.S. says it killed four people in an airstrike on a drug boat in the Caribbean. The U.S. Southern Command made the announcement in a post on Sunday and said confirmed intelligence revealed that the vessel was involved in narco trafficking. The Trump administration has been targeting alleged narco terrorist in the Caribbean and Eastern Pacific. More at townhall.com.
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0: James Tallarico, lead in the Texas Senate race, may not be as strong as media reports suggest, and new questions are putting his campaign under pressure. Correspondent Bob Agnew has the details.
5: Some political observers are challenging a Siena poll showing Tallarico ahead of Ken Paxton, citing its small sample size. They question Tallarico's claims of rejecting billionaire and dark money, pointing to high-dollar donors and Hollywood fundraisers. And an undercover video appears to show a pro-Tallarico PAC paying organizers $25 per voter contacted, raising possible legal concerns. Paxton is demanding answers as the Texas Senate battle heats up. Bob Agnew reports.
0: The Houthi rebels in Yemen are claiming they attacked Saudi Arabia's capital and oil facilities with drones and missiles. The New York Times says emergency alerts went off in Riyadh on Saturday. Breaking news and analysis at townhall.com. The Texas Department of Transportation has paused issuing permits on flock cameras and other automated license plate readers along state roads.
6: The decision directed by Governor Greg Abbott doesn't affect cameras already installed. The agency confirmed the pause on Thursday. The cameras scan vehicles to compile license plate data, raising privacy concerns. Abbott's late August order blocked state funding for these cameras, leading to hundreds being shut down. City councils and county commissions have also unplugged cameras due to privacy concerns and misuse by law enforcement. Keith Peters reporting.
0: President Trump says he's converting his proposed triumphal arch in Washington, D.C. into a top-grade military complex. In a post Sunday, the president said he made the decision at the strong request of the U.S. military. More on these stories at townhall.com.
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8: Welcome to a very special edition of Culinary Confidential. I'm your host, Christina Cates, and tonight we're celebrating. Because somehow, Culinary Confidential is officially 2 years old. And when I started thinking about how I wanted to open the show, I went back and then looked at everything that has happened over these past 2 years. And I have to tell you, even I was a little blown away by the numbers. 2 years, more than 100 episodes, and tonight is 104 to be exact. More than 5,000 minutes behind this microphone, over 80 hours of conversations about food, restaurants, travel, culture, health and wellness, entrepreneurship, and of course, my favorite, hospitality. What's funny about this is you could turn on Culinary Confidential on a Friday night, listen straight through the entire weekend, and we would still be talking to you Monday morning. And knowing me, I'd probably still have another question. And here's the statistic that really matters to me. More than 100 opportunities to sit across from somebody and hear their story. Over these past 2 years, some extraordinary people have taken a seat at this table. We've talked with celebrated chefs and restaurateurs, James Beard recognized talent, best-selling authors, television personalities, bartenders and beverage legends, hospitality executives, food historians, entrepreneurs, farmers, producers, writers, journalists, and even some doctors. We've talked about Michelin-starred dining and neighborhood restaurants. We've talked about bourbon and wine, pizza and oysters, olive oil and truffles, and just about everything in between. We've traveled through food from New York and New Jersey to Chicago, Los Angeles, France, Thailand, and beyond. And this year, even, we've gone back to 1776 with our Americana 250 series, exploring the people, food, places, and traditions that tell the story of America. But if you listen to the show regularly, you know that Culinary Confidential has never really been about exclusively what's on the plate. It's always been about the people behind it. Because hospitality has always been personal to me, and I think people that work in these industries are usually a little quirky, but fascinating. Long before there was a microphone in front of me, there was a dining room behind me. There was Tavern on the Green. There was the Palm Restaurant. There was Almond. There were Saturday nights when I couldn't hear myself think, guests waiting at the door, phones ringing, a kitchen in the weeds, and a dining room that somehow still had to make everything look effortless. Anyone who has ever worked in this business knows exactly what I'm talking about. Hospitality gets into your blood, and I think that's ultimately why Culinary Confidential exists. I wanted a place where we could pull back the curtain, where the chef wasn't just the chef, the restaurateur wasn't just the person whose name was on the door, and the person sitting at table 12 wasn't just a customer. Everybody has a story, and for more than 100 episodes, we've gotten to tell them. I want to say what a privilege it is for me to be able to do this show, right? To sit behind the microphone, talk to people I genuinely find interesting, ask the questions I'm curious about, and somehow turn all of that into a show that people actually choose to spend their time listening to. I don't take that lightly. I truly know how lucky I am to have this platform, and I hope that comes through every single week. But here's the other thing I've learned after 2 years. You don't build something like this by yourself. And that's really why I chose a few people sitting at this table with me tonight. They're not here because they have something to promote. They're here because in very different ways, they've become part of the story of Culinary Confidential. And I have to start with Lucas A. Ferrara, who was supposed to join the show tonight but couldn't make it. Because if I hadn't worked in restaurants, there is a very good chance this show wouldn't exist. Years ago, about 15 of them, while I was working at the Palm in Tribeca, I met Lucas. Neither one of us could possibly have known then that years later, he would become the person who helped give me this platform. But there's something else I want people to know about Lucas. Not everyone in this world understands me or my humor, but he does. From day one, his support of me and this show has been almost blind. And I mean that as the highest compliment. He gave me this opportunity and then essentially just said, go with it. He has never tried to interfere with the creative process. He's never tried to tell me what Culinary Confidential should be. He's never tried to change my voice or steer me towards, you know, guests or topics he thinks I should cover. He has trusted me to follow my instincts, take chances, evolve the show, and make it completely my own. And that kind of trust is incredibly rare, especially when it's his money behind it. So when I look back at these 2 years, I know that none of this happens without Lucas, and I am forever grateful for him and hope one day I can do for someone what he has done for me, and that's give me opportunities and unwavering love and support. And then there's Shayna Nestor, managing partner of Gibson's Restaurant Group. Shayna isn't just a friend of the show that I mention all the time, basically, right? Like every week. She's my friend in real life also. But at this point, she's practically an unofficial, unpaid member of the booking department. Shayna is constantly thinking about Culinary Confidential. She'll be out in the industry, meet somebody interesting, and immediately think, Christina needs to talk to this person. She's endlessly making introductions, recommending the show, connecting me with people, and putting incredible potential guests on my radar. And the thing I love about it is that she does it because she genuinely believes in what we're doing here. She's a hospitality professional herself, so she knows this world. She knows the people in it, and she understands exactly the kind of stories I'm looking for. So many of the relationships and conversations that have happened on this show started because Shayna was somewhere out in the hospitality world and thought of me. And it was specifically the introduction to Chef Michael LaMonaco back in season one that really kicked things into second gear. That's friendship, and that's also hospitality. Opening a door for someone else, making an introduction, bringing another person to the table. And outside of my mother and father, Shayna is the only person I know that definitely listens to the show religiously every week. And then we have Tony Mangia. Tony has already joined me twice on Culinary Confidential, but over these past 2 years, I've also really gotten to know him, and I've become such a fan of what he's doing and of him as a person. Tony has an incredible network. He's been a huge supporter of the show, but more than anything, I think Tony and I have this shared appreciation for something that's getting harder and harder to find. The old school places, the restaurants that have been there forever, the places where you know the bartender, where you know which table you want, where three generations of a family have celebrated birthdays, the places that aren't necessarily chasing whatever is trending on Instagram because they don't have to. There's nostalgia there and memories. There are stories in those dining rooms, and Tony understands that. And I think we both understand that sometimes the best restaurant in the world isn't the newest or the most expensive or the hardest reservation to get. Sometimes it's simply the place that means something to you and shared with the people you love. One of my favorite memories from this past year was joining him and his crew at a dinner at the Belmont Tavern in Belleville, New Jersey. I really didn't want that night to end. And Tony also happens to dine out practically every night of the week, so if there's anyone qualified to have opinions tonight, it's him. And when I thought about who I wanted sitting across from me for this anniversary, it suddenly made perfect sense because these people represent so much of what the show has become. Lucas gave me the opportunity and the freedom to create it. Shayna continues to help me grow it. Tony represents the community and friendships I've gained because of it. And all four of us share this almost irrational love for restaurants, food, hospitality, old school places, great stories, and the memories that happen around a table. So tonight is going to be a little different. There are no celebrity interviews. Nobody's here to pitch the hottest new restaurant. There's no carefully packaged industry trend we're trying to explain. Tonight, the friends are taking over the table because I like to bring people together. We're going to talk about the meals we still remember, the restaurants we never want to see disappear, the places that shaped us, the people we've met because of this industry, our favorite moments from the last 2 years, and probably a few things we disagree about because what would dinner with friends be without that? And after more than 100 episodes of me asking everybody else questions, I have a feeling they may turn a few of those questions around on me tonight, which I'm already regretting. But maybe that's the perfect way to celebrate 2 years. Because when you strip everything else away, Culinary Confidential has always been about one simple idea. Everyone has a seat at the table. For 2 years, we've opened that table to some extraordinary people. Tonight, I'm opening it to three people who helped make the table what it is tonight. 2 years, more than 100 episodes, more than 5,000 minutes of conversation, more than 80 hours behind this microphone, and we are just getting started. Lucas A. Ferrara isn't here, but Shayna Nestor and Tony Mangia are. This is the 2-year anniversary show of Culinary Confidential, and tonight, everyone really does have a seat at the table. Shayna, meet Tony. Tony, meet Shayna. My worlds are colliding right now. Thank you both for being here tonight. This is so special for me.
9: A pleasure to be here.
10: You could never keep us apart, Christina. It was meant to be.
8: I know.
10: The three of us coming here to do this.
8: I know. I sometimes I feel like I force you guys to do this, but you're my favorite people. I love having you guys on because I have to interview people sometimes that I've never met before, which is hard. So it's hard to have a connection with someone right away. And even if they're not in studio, if I have to do it with them via Zoom or, you know, virtually or whatever, but you guys are like family to me. So this doesn't even feel like I'm doing the show tonight. I'm just like hanging out with some friends. All right, let's start at the very beginning. When you first heard the idea for Culinary Confidential, what did you think the show was going to be? And how different is it from what you see today?
10: Originally, I mean, you and I talked about it in the beginning. I think it really turned out to what we thought it was going to be, but even better, you know, because it is daunting to think about how many episodes you do a year and how you're going to do everything around the theme of food and beverage. But then you start thinking about how it really, you know, reaches to so many different things. I mean, you've had people on, fashion designers, you know, Cynthia Rowley. You've had people in other industries, but yet talking about their food experiences and their relationships to the world that we're in. And you always tie it together so well. So it really turned out above my expectations.
8: And you're a tough critic. So, that's a very high compliment. I'll take that. Tony, what about you?
9: Well, I think that we all have to eat, right? At the end of the day, yes. We all have to eat. We have to sustain ourselves. So to be able to talk about it with people that are actually, I guess, the tastemakers, the people behind in the industry, I think is something that was needed in New York. And really, there hasn't been anything like this in a very long time. So I mean, obviously there's podcasts and stuff, but what you do is something totally different. And I think that it was needed. And this is the perfect time for it to be here.
8: I love it. And plus, food is so relevant right now, right? Like everybody is a foodie in their own way. And a lot of that has to do with the evolution of social media and how food is so Instagrammable. Everyone has a connection to food. So yes, when we started the show, and I did have many panic attacks thinking like, oh my God, we got to do this for 52 weeks. How are we going to find 52 people? Right. And now we've done it 104 times and we're doing it another 52 times. I almost feel like for season 3, we don't have enough time. I have so many people now that I want to have on the show that are reaching out. It's like the sky's the limit. This is really evolving into something really cool. And I said it in the intro, you know, I think people that work in this industry are incredibly intelligent people, fascinating people. And when you go into a restaurant, sometimes, you know, you go in and out, right? You don't think about that server at your table, who was in the kitchen preparing your food. Everyone has their own story. So one restaurateur story is not the same as someone else's. I mean, Shayna, you know this better than anybody. Steve Schuschler, who you brought to the show. I mean, he wrote the whole book about his journey before opening these restaurants and having these ideas. Like what lives in his brain is something that is not common for the average person. I mean, what do you think about that, Shayna? Because you know Steve Schuschler better than anybody.
10: Yeah, I mean, he's a perfect example, but when you have someone like him who's been in the business his whole life and you and I who've been in this industry and all the people that we respect, they all like the show. And that's what I thought the show was going to be for. But what it turned out to be is I have family who never worked a day in a restaurant and they love the show too because they learn things and it's interesting and exciting for people that are not in the industry. And that's what I really like about it. I mean, Steve Schuschler's a perfect example. You read his book, you don't have to be a restaurant person to understand the creative mind of building a Rainforest Cafe before anything like that ever even existed. You know, I mean, the way he builds these warehouses of restaurant concepts with every single detail and just awe-dropping drama that he brings to life. Who would want to hear that story, right? And that's what this show has made me realize is that this is a show for everybody. It's really, that's full.
8: I mean, as soon as my dad started liking the show, I knew we were onto something because he is not a foodie. He likes about 4 different foods. It's the same foods my kids like. So the fact that he finds it interesting and he'll tell me on a Monday morning, that show was really great last night. I'm like, okay, we're firing on all cylinders here. Questions for the both of you. When you were first on the show, what was happening in your world and what's changed since? I mean, you've both been on 2 different times now. Tony, why don't you take this one first?
9: Sure. Well, the first time I was kind of with the guys from Songinopolis.
8: Oh,
9: so
8: yeah, my favorite.
9: It was a little different for me. I was also calling. I was actually in the middle of working a job, and I was talking as I was working, so I wasn't fully immersed in the conversation the way I was the second time when it was kind of just the focus was on.
8: It was all me. You, baby.
9: Yeah, it was all me. But yeah, I mean, life has changed a lot in the last few months. I think when was it here? March.
8: It was earlier this year. It was the spring. Yeah.
9: Yeah, it was around St. Joseph's Day.
8: Right.
9: Actually, that's how I remember. Everything by the feast, I remember. This weekend we're celebrating San Gennaro, so I'm thinking about the feast. But yeah, so I mean, a lot has changed. I think that my presence on social media has grown a lot, and that it's just important to, I think, like I always say, it's just important to bring people together around the table.
11: Yeah.
9: That's the most important thing, is to breaking bread with your family, your friends. And,
11: eye contact, right?
9: Yeah. We won't put the phones down for 5 minutes and,
11: absolutely.
9: And just enjoy the moment. I think it's about being in the moment. And that's kind of what, I guess, culinary conference does, is bring you into a moment.
11: I like that. Now someone's going to make me cry tonight. Shayna, what about you? What's changed?
10: So what's changed for Shayna is actually Christina. Christina Cates actually came to Chicago, and I think before she came to Chicago, I don't think she understood how amazing of a food city and how a world leader it is, and rich in hospitality and some of the finest restaurants in the world. And she came, she saw, and she tasted, and she was blown away. And it led to, let's talk about Wendy Tong. What was his name? Jared Rubin, who was on your show.
11: Yeah.
10: The only Michelin star restaurant for someone who brews their own beer. That's incredible. It's so unique and different. And that came from Chicago. And he's got restaurants in New York now. Some of the hottest restaurants in New York are Chicago restaurateurs. I mean, obviously, you know, Gibson's, who I'm part of, is, you know, really a tremendous organization. But think about, what are the hot restaurants now? Was it Fort Charles, which is
11: Hog Salt,
10: yeah, which is the Chicago restaurant company, and they have Funky Bar, and there's a lot of others. So that change is your image of what the Midwest of Chicago has to offer, I think.
11: 100%. And I did say, I'm like, I feel like I could live in Chicago. If for some reason I had to live there, obviously I'm never leaving New Jersey, the great state of New Jersey. But if I had to, I could make Chicago home. I was very impressed with your little Midwest city. And I had a great time that weekend. And I've had so many people on the show that have Chicago places. And it was becoming too much at one point. We were like, all right, we got to spread this out a little bit, because people are going to be like, why is she only featuring Chicago restaurateurs, Chicago restaurants? But there really is so many exciting things happening there. How could you say no? You mentioned Moody Tongue. We had Robert and Dana from Robert's Pizza, which is still some of the best pizza I've ever had in my entire life. Steve Lombardo III from Gibson's. I thought that was a great show. That's a restaurant
10: Christina,
11: legacy.
10: Also, the Handshake people did a pop-up here. So when you got them on the show, I knew who they were, because they were here for months with the pop-up Handshake Speakeasy, which is, you know, only the best bar in the world 2 years in a row.
11: That's right. That's right. And that's how we kicked off season two. We had those guys from Handshake on. And what was even cooler was when we went to Mexico City and got to meet them in person and experience Handshake Speakeasy. And that place blew my mind. And I don't feel like I can ever go to another bar ever again.
10: It truly deserved the name of the best bar in the world. It was incredible. I would partner with them in a heartbeat. What they do is spectacular. And their drinks were like none I've ever had.
11: Yeah, absolutely. All right. Was there something we talked about on, you know, the episodes that you were featured on that you still think about today?
10: So for me, I was on one of the first episodes, and we talked about women in hospitality, and I really feel like that has evolved over the show. I think you tie something like that into every season, and you spotlight either women, or I love that you had Ivy Stark on and talked about giving back, City Harvest. I've worked for restaurants that have used City Harvest, and to take 10 minutes at the end of each night and to wrap up some wholesome food that you're not going to serve to your customers, but is still nourishing, and feed the children and you know, people that are hungry, is such a simple thing to do that it's incredible that these organizations are doing that. And I found that the teams that are doing that didn't find it a chore. They actually enjoyed being able to give back. For you to be able to spotlight that on your show, I think really is a well-rounded season two. I think it really went hand in hand with season one and just took it to another level.
11: Yeah, I agree with that, Shayna. Thank you for the kind words. Tony, what about you?
9: The one thing I know I took away was that at the end of the episode, you talked about Cucina Povera, or you talked about,
11: right,
9: you know, the pork.
11: Ingredient of the week.
9: Yeah, ingredient of the week. So you talked about chickpeas.
11: Yeah.
9: And that's something that's something that I still go back to. Like, you know, I'm out most nights of the week, but if I am home, I want to have just a simple meal, whatever it's pasta and beans, scarole and beans, stuff like that. Just things that are just simple. But I always think about, you know, and also Cucina Povera is what brought families together, and it's important to be, you know, with your family, with your friends. Again, like I constantly beat that into people. Like, you know, just important to be around the people that you like to be around. I mean, whether it's your family, your friends, and just, you know, share a meal and, Cucina Povera is one of those things that I think about from our conversation.
8: 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Shayna and Tony, stick around. When we come back, we're diving even deeper into the stories that got us here. 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
8: Welcome back to the party. I'm joined tonight by two of my favorite people. Shayna Nestor has been one of the great connectors behind this show. Shayna is someone who can be anywhere in the industry, meet an interesting person, hear a great story, and immediately think Christina needs to talk to them. She has introduced me to people, championed the show in rooms I wasn't in, and has been one of those people who was constantly looking for ways to help it grow. And then there's Tony Mangia, who I've really gotten to know over these last 2 years. Tony has been an incredible supporter of the show, has introduced me
11: to some wonderful people through his network, and I think we share this genuine appreciation for the things that make hospitality special. The old school places, the characters, the memories, the nostalgia, and the stories that deserve to be preserved. So Shayna, Tony, welcome back to the anniversary show.
9: Thank you.
11: All right, Shayna, I got some questions for you. You have this incredible instinct for people. You'll meet someone or hear someone's story and immediately think about whether they belong on the show. What are you looking for when you think Christina needs to have this person on? Like, what makes someone a Culinary Confidential story to you?
10: So there's no one answer for that because, again, I really thought the show was going to be really 100% food and beverage, but I've brought you people that really kind of have been adjacent to food and beverage, but they were interesting. So I mean, I could be sitting next to someone at a bar and talking to them. And, for some reason, if they're interesting, my brain immediately goes to, how can I tie them into Culinary Confidential and make it, if they're interesting, they're going to be an interesting episode because you really weave everything together well. I've told you that before. I think with your introductions and the questions that you ask people really get to the heart of what's behind Culinary Confidential. And that's hospitality. That's the family. That's everything that Tony just said at the beginning of the segment.
11: You know, the one I had the hardest time doing because I was so nervous, the one intro that you gave me was Sam Bakhshandapur from Built. I was so nervous to do his show. I was like, I really can't mess this one up because then I'm going to make Shayna look bad. But, you know, you coached me through that one. You gave me a lot of coaching before the show aired. And I had to do a lot of research on him because he's a huge deal. He's a huge executive doing really cool things right now, technology side of the hospitality world. So that was one I was like, oh God, if I mess this up, she'll
10: Christina,
11: never send me another one again.
10: I don't think that there is anyone more well connected than Sam, but he is just such a genuinely humble, hospitable guy. And so I knew that you guys would get along really well, but I would challenge to say, I still think at the end of the episode, you still don't know what Built is.
11: I don't. I really don't. I know it's an app and it's doing amazing things, but I still don't know what Built is. Oh God.
10: But it was a great episode. And that's the world now, right? I mean, technology is for us. I mean, I feel like a dinosaur. I mean, you know, everything is online and everything is changing so fast. And he has his finger on that pulse. And I thought that show was fascinating.
11: Oh, thank you. All right, Tony, what do you think people are craving from conversations about food and hospitality right now that they weren't necessarily looking for years ago?
9: I mean, obviously, social media and Instagram are a big thing. They want to be able to see, you know, I mean, years ago, all you had was, like Bon Appetit magazine. You had the New York Times. Those were kind of, you know, the big things you could see things. I think visuals are big nowadays. I think you have to
11: people eat with their eyes.
9: Yeah, that's always the first thing. And obviously, if you walk into a restaurant, if it looks good, if it looks clean, if it looks, for me, old school, if it, you know, has the dim lighting, wood paneling, I am into it.
10: I agree with what Tony's saying. I would take it to a whole nother level because I think now people want experience, right? So it's not only the food has to look good, but if you do things tableside or if something is cool or something is lit on fire, people love that. They want to be entertained while they're dining out now. And that is just becoming more and more the mainstream. And you have to get more and more creative to keep up.
11: Did you guys have a favorite episode that wasn't your own, right? Like not one that you were featured on that you were like, God, I kind of want to hear more about stuff like that.
9: For me, I think it was actually when I came here a little early and I was listening to you speak with the gentleman. It was during St. Patrick's Day. So he was from Ireland.
11: Oh, the Dingle Crystal.
9: Yeah. I think that was kind of like a totally random thing. I mean, obviously it's food related in a way.
11: Yeah. We were talking about glassware.
9: Yeah.
11: But
9: so I thought that was kind of wild.
11: Yeah. I liked that show a lot, actually. Yeah.
9: And he had a really cool accent.
11: Well, he's from Ireland. I have to say the two St. Patrick's Day episodes that we did over the last 2 years, I thoroughly enjoyed both of them. Maybe because I'm Irish, I have like a more natural connection. But, you know, I do feel like also season two, it got a little bit personal and emotional, right? When we had Zamir Gata on, who it was probably last October, I believe, right after season two started. You know, that was Anthony Bourdain's travel companion and best friend. And he shared stories about Tony. He shared stories about his son taking his own life and Tony took his own life. And then we had Jason Neroni at the end of the year, who also had some mental health struggles and has been rebuilding his career from when he was basically a celebrity chef in L.A. And then he came back to New York. And we just got to the heart and the nerve of people, which was something that I really enjoyed. And I'm going to carry into season three a little bit more. And I hope we have more of those deeper conversations. Shayna, what about you? Did you have any favorite episodes?
10: It's hard to narrow down because I have a few that are different. But with the Zemir Gata, that movie just came out about Anthony Bourdain. Yes. I think you should have him back on and to get his reactions to the movie.
11: That's a great idea.
10: And, you know, really have him talk about that more. I thought that was fascinating. It was one of those episodes that gave you chills. So I had that as one of my top. Max Tucci. I mean, tell me that the guy whose family created like the first fine dining restaurant ever, that's incredible.

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2: It was going to be a snooze. I mean, I like alcohol.
3: Sheena's so tough on me.
2: But I tell you what, I sent that episode to all my beverage managers and said, this is a big trend. We need to get on board with this. And people want to go out and have a great dinner and spend money on a nice wine, but not have the bad effect of alcohol the next day. And it was really educational and interesting. I thought, you know, it was a very educational season.
3: Oh, well, thank you. And I have to say, you know, you mentioned the olive oil sommelier, Susan Julia. Tony, I don't know if you realize, I actually got her through you. Because
4: really?
3: After you were on the show, so that was like March, you know, you reposted a lot of things that I tagged you in. And then your community of followers saw that, and a lot of people started following me. She was one of them.
4: Wow, that's pretty wild.
3: And when she was on the show, and we were chatting before, she was like, I met you at the Chefs That Care event, right? And I was like, no, you and I were talking on Instagram after Tony Mangia was on, and we were going back and forth a little bit for like a month or two, and that's how, you know, we wound up solidifying her coming on the show. But you're bringing me people you don't even realize you're bringing me, because you have such a vast, diverse network of just really cool foodie people. So thank you for that.
4: My pleasure.
3: Pags, how much time we have left before we go to break?
5: We got a couple more minutes here if there's anything else you wanted to
3: bring up now.
5: For season two. Don't get me wrong. There is a lot, and I mean a lot, to bring up.
3: All right, let me ask you then, Pagano. What was your favorite show? Because you sat here next to me for every single one of them.
5: Yeah, part of me just wants to say all of them. I think the one that really stuck out to me in particular was far and away the Chef Robert Irvine show. Big name, and if I could just pull back the curtain a little bit, the fact that he was very early for that show, too. I mean, look, I say
3: he's
5: this a lot,
3: guy.
5: Christina, early is on time. He believes in the exact same mantra to hear his story, but then also what he does for veterans in our country, especially for the 250th birthday of America. I mean, it just hit right home, and I mean, you couldn't have had Americana 250 without him.
3: Yeah, absolutely. You know what I was just also thinking, Shayna, I know you liked this episode, and this one hit harder than I thought it was going to hit. When I had Maria C. Palmer on, she was from Pittsburgh. Her family had the restaurant, the Prima Donna, right? That's old school joint, Tony. That's your kind of thing. She wrote the book On the Rocks about her father's restaurant and just her journey living in the shadows of this restaurant life. And I read that book so fast, I couldn't put it down. And when she came in studio and she spoke about, you know, her father went to jail, they built this restaurant from nothing, it became the hottest place in Pittsburgh. Celebrities were flocking to go there. And then he lost everything. I mean, that's a crazy story. Like, this is what goes on in the industry that people don't realize when they just go somewhere, 8 o'clock, eat a chicken parm and leave. There's like so many things that happen behind the scenes. So I remember you saying like how nicely she spoke on the show. She was like a very educated person. And she comes from this background of just like rough and tough restaurant life.
2: I said to you, she should make a movie. And you said she is.
3: Yeah. She's actually filming right now, I think. I can't wait to watch that.
2: It's such an incredible story. It sounds like make-believe. It's incredible. But you're right. There's a lot of that that goes on in this industry.
3: Yeah. Those are the stories I want to hear more of. All right. I do think we have to go to break. All right. Stay tuned. 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
0: Welcome back to the anniversary show. I'm joined tonight by friends of mine, Shayna Nestor and Tony Mangia. After 2 years and more than 100 conversations, one thing that has surprised me is how often an interview that starts with food ends up being about something completely different. Family, ambition, failure, identity, immigration, reinvention, sometimes grief and community. Why do you think food has such an extraordinary ability to get people to tell their stories? Tony, take this one.
7: I think because that's, I mean, if you think about it, food is the first thing that we experience together in the home. It's food. It's usually around a table. And food is, especially for Italians, it's, you know, there's funerals, there's food. There's weddings, there's food. Sunday dinners, there's, you know, obviously there's food.
8: Yeah, you brought food here tonight for the anniversary show. He brought in these rainbow cookies from, where is it from? Saddlebrook?
7: Maria's Bakery in Saddlebrook.
8: But they have cannoli cream in the middle.
7: Those are the best.
8: And I can never eat another rainbow cookie again.
9: Nor can I, or another cannoli for that matter.
8: I know. Yeah, so food is the lifeline.
7: Yeah, it really is. I mean, in food, it might sound weird, but food is a very, when you eat, it's a very intimate thing because you're putting something into your mouth, right? It's very
8: sensual.
7: It's sensual. It's very intimate in a way. So to be able to share that experience with somebody who you have a connection with, I think is something that you really can't do that with many other things, right? I mean, food, I think, is one of those things.
8: You know, I'm going to tell you a story right now. I'm going to tell it on air. So I was dating this guy. He was taking me to all the right places in New York, right? All the restaurants I like to go to. I have dinner with him one night. We were sharing a pasta dish. It was like a bucatini or something, a long noodle. And he went to put some on my plate, which I love. I love when a man is serving me. But he didn't twirl it on the fork and the spoon. He was lifting it high. And I never saw him again after that. I said, I can't go to dinner with someone who doesn't know how to handle their food. Make or break it.
7: Oh, that's funny.
9: Some tells me he won't be a guest on season 3.
8: No, I'm sure he doesn't listen to the show.
10: Shayna, only you, Christina, only you.
8: Well, I know. Okay, of every topic we've covered, right? We talked about the favorite episodes, but of every topic, the restaurants, the cocktails, the travel, you know, history, we did some wellness, ingredients, hospitality. What do you think Culinary Confidential should tackle next?
7: That's a good one. That's a good
10: question. So for me, I like that it's well-rounded. I mean, we didn't talk too much about the health and wellness, but you know, you had Dr. Ian K. Smith on, which
8: twice.
10: I mean, is a huge celebrity as well. I think he should be a recurring guest every season. I think he is a home run. But you also had a peptide show, which is new and hot and on trend. And I think you had a little controversy around that as well.
8: I did.
10: Which I think is great. Tell me about that.
8: Well, that show aired just recently, right? That was probably 2 or 3 weeks ago. And, you know, show airs, 9 o'clock. It ends at 10. And I think it was like 10:04. I usually check my email to make sure Ryan Pagano sends the email on Sunday night saying, I uploaded the show to the podcast platforms. And then I go to sleep. So instead of seeing my email from Ryan, I see one from this guy, Mark, right? And he was basically telling me in so many words that I was reckless for having a show about peptides. You know, you can't tell people to take peptides. Peptides are a scam. And I was like, no. I'm just covering peptides. We're just talking about this topic because it is one of the hottest things in the world right now. And it's something you put in your body. Mm. So again, it goes to what we talk about on the show. It's a little bit of a reach. You know, it's not exactly food. But we've covered some wellness stuff. So why not stay trendy and cover that? So, you know, him and I had some exchanges, very professional. You know, I sent him very nice responses, but he wasn't satisfied with that. And then he doubled down and told me that the olive oil episode was also a problem for him because, you know, there's the skincare line that the olive oil lady had. And he's telling me you shouldn't tell people to put olive oil on their skin. But like some of these things have been around for hundreds of years, like centuries, right? So before there was oil of Olay at Walgreens in aisle 4, people were using food as medicine and for some of these topical things. So I'm not telling people what to do with their bodies. I'm definitely no doctor. I do a radio show on talk radio. But why can't we talk about it? And then you make your own decision what you want to do with it. I mean, isn't that the great thing about America? No one's making you do anything.
9: Yeah, you're merely just the messenger here.
8: Yeah.
9: If anything.
8: Don't shoot the messenger.
10: You have to shake some trees sometimes, but, you know, that's what it's all about. And if there is some controversy around your episodes, that means you're doing your job. You're hitting the right topics. You're asking the right questions. You were very clear on the peptides that you're not a doctor and you weren't telling people to go out and inject things into their body. You were very clear on that. So people take from it what they will. So I agree with you on that, Christina.
8: I have to say that the controversy excited me a little bit because I was like, now I know people are listening, right?
9: Yeah, because then it's like you truly haven't been on the radio until you have...
8: You get a little hate.
9: Some objections.
8: A little hate mail.
9: That's how you know you've truly made it, Christina.
8: Mm. All right. What are both of you working on in your own lives right now that you're excited about? Tony, take this.
7: Oh, right. Well,
8: I mean, are you still doing the podcast at the table with Tony?
7: No, I'm not really doing a podcast. We're kind of starting something new. I'm not really saying too much about it just yet, but we're doing something.
8: Not even to me?
7: Everybody's just gonna hear, right? No, but I'm working with my friend, Dave. We're putting together like a joint, like old school joints that we like to go to, try to showcase them, bring them to the forefront, you know, the old school Italian places, Italian American places,
8: and maybe
7: New York, New Jersey, wherever. I mean, even Lee's Hawaiian Island, my full on. It's just an old school spot that's been there for 1,000 years.
8: Yeah.
7: But yeah, so that's kind of something that we're working on. So maybe you'll see something coming out within the next month or so. That we're putting together.
8: But when you say you're working on it, what are you making? A coffee table book or like is
7: no?
8: This
7: it's more like a social media thing.
8: Oh, nice.
7: Yeah, more
8: like a guide.
7: More visual, like real based. Some pictures and stuff like that. So we're kind of, like I said, visiting different places. We just filmed at a place, Patsy's Tavern in Patterson.
8: I saw you did that recently. Yeah, so I didn't know where Patsy's was.
7: Great. That's Patterson. Another great old.
8: I've never
7: joint.
8: Been to Patterson.
7: Really?
8: I've never been to Patterson. I live about, I don't know, what, 10 minutes from
7: there? Yeah, if that.
8: If that.
7: A stone's throw.
8: I just don't know if I should go to Patterson. I've got no business
7: well, go,
8: there.
7: Go there for the pizza.
8: Okay, I'm going to check it out.
7: Patsy's Tavern in Patterson. Great old school spot. Been there since 1931.
8: Wow.
7: So it has, you know.
8: Maybe we got to get them on the show.
7: Yes, that might. Okay. That would be a good one.
8: That would be a good one. All right, Shayna, what do you have cooking?
10: We here at Gibson's Restaurant Group have a new restaurant opening up in a few weeks. It's in Fulton Market here in Chicago, which is a really trendy, cool area. But we're going to bring a little old school back. And the concept is really something interesting and cool, something that I've never heard of before. So Gibson's is a staple here in Chicago. You know, you haven't lived in Chicago and not been to Gibson's or your family goes there. And, you know, it's home, right? It's Chicago. Everyone goes to celebrate things at Gibson's. This restaurant is going to be the prequel to Gibson's. So think about Prohibition. Think about walking during Prohibition, before Prohibition, after Prohibition, having this great bar that you have to have a drink at before you go into this dining room that's in the back where they do tableside presentations. It's the look of the 1950s. It's classic cocktails. It is going to be something really different and unique for that neighborhood. And I think it's missing that. There's all these modern trendy restaurants there, but to have something old school and special like that, we are really, really excited for it.
8: That sounds incredibly cool. Why can't you bring something like that to New York? Why do you keep keeping all these things in Chicago? Come to New York and do this. It would kill it here.
10: Oh, you had Steve Three on your show, and he is on a mission to look outside of Chicago. It is hot off the presses that we signed a deal for Nashville.
8: Wow.
10: We will be opening up a Gibson Steakhouse in Nashville, Tennessee, and there will be more to come.
8: I love that. I love that for me because I know I'll always get a table there, selfishly, right? I know the right people. I mean, because in New York, it's hard to get tables anywhere now. Speaking of that, who is someone in this industry that you think we have to have on the show?
10: Eugene Rem.
8: Well, you know what, Shayna? I got to tell you, I jumped out of a cab last night. Okay, let me back this up. I've been in the room with some exceptional culinary celebrities, if you will. Like some people think Tom Cruise is a celebrity. I go out and I see Daniel Ballou. I see Simon Kim, Eugene Rem. I'm like, celebrity. Okay. So I have run into Eugene Rem now twice because I go to all of his restaurants. I saw him at our rush a couple weeks ago. I said, you know what? I'm not going to talk to him tonight. I was with a new friend and I don't want to make this like a business thing. Right. And he was doing business. Then last night I go to his new restaurant, Cafe Sharma. I pull up on Bleecker Street, my cab. I can see him looking at my cab as I'm about to get out. I'm like, holy mother, don't bleep me out. Oh, he's going to bleep me. I said, that's Eugene Rem on the corner. I got to talk to him. He's talking to one guy. I'm going to wait. I'm just going to wait a second and speak to him. I got business cards on me at all times. So I'm like, Eugene, hi. My name is Christina Cates. I do a radio show downtown and a podcast streaming in 50 countries. You know, I really want to have you on the show. I've had on this person, blah, blah, blah, blah. And he's like, I'm so sorry. I did a slew of podcasts like a year ago and I'm just not doing podcasts anymore. He's like, it's nothing to do with you. It's just like a personal thing for me right now. And like, I get it. He's opening up bangers, like the hottest restaurants in town every few months. He can't commit to doing an hour podcast. Like I can appreciate that, but he's got to get on the show. And Shayna, I know you worked with him back in the day when he wasn't the restaurateur he is now. You have to find him for me and bring him to me and make him do it.
10: I am going to say something to Eugene Rem right now. okay? I worked with you. I was the general manager of Blue Water Grill. You came in all the time and said, Shannon, I need you to get this guy in. He's a huge VIP. I know you're busy. I need you to do me this favor. And I always did it. So in return, we were back in the day in the trenches, young and dumb. I need you to get on Christina's show and do a great episode. Please, everyone who listens to the show, message him. Make sure you make comments on his set. You need to go on Culinary Confidential. We're going to get Eugene Rem on this show. And by the way, he's a great guy. I love working with him.
8: You know what? Everyone who I've talked to about him has said the same exact line. They've said, oh, Eugene's a sweetheart. And like, I get when you do a bunch of podcasts, they're probably a little bit repetitive. I don't think he understands. I've made grown men cry in this seat. Like, my show's a little bit different. We're going to get a little deeper, a little more intimate about the conversation. So he's got to give it a try. All right. So we're going to thank you for that, Shayna. We're going to make that happen.
10: Come on, Eugene.
8: Tony, who do you think I should have on?
7: I don't know. I feel like I'm in a hot seat now, and I have no idea. Who should you have on? There's so many.
8: Maybe the guy from Lucali.
7: I mean, yeah, Mark Iacono from Lucali would be a great one to have on, because he has a great story about how he started it. I mean, even Nino Coniglio from Lucky Charlie's and Coniglio's Pizza. Guy's a pizza.
8: We need some Brooklyn people on the show.
7: Yeah, you do need some Brooklyn people. Bomonti's is an old school joint.
8: All right, so you're going to be boots on the ground in Brooklyn, okay?
7: Right.
8: Because I don't really cross those bridges too often, because I come from Jersey, so... Please drop some hints and lines along the way
7: right,
8: when you're out every
7: good.
8: Night of the week. I think we are just about out of time for the show. You know, I love you both, and you guys have been so helpful with the show, and it's nothing without the two of you. Shayna, especially you. I mean, I blew you up in the intro. You're going to love it. But I also have to thank Ryan Pagano, who sits next to me every episode, and he's just like my comfort zone, and I can't do the show without him either. And of course, Matthew Sambolin, the operations guy. You know, everyone makes me feel so great at the studio. They're just always like, how can we help? Do you need anything? I'll get a text in the middle of a Tuesday from Matt Sambolin, and he'll be like, I'm just checking in. Just want to make sure you're happy. And you know what? Christina's not always happy, but he likes to know when I'm not. So he's so great to work with. What are you going to say, Ryan? I know you
9: want to
8: say
9: something.
8: Well, we
9: always want to know when you're happy and when you're not happy, right?
8: Yeah.
9: Look, we do the best we can over here, you know, everything we can to make sure that this show gets on the air. Not only that, but making sure that we get a great quality.
8: I'm just not happy when I'm in Piscopo studio, okay? I don't like to be in that studio. All right. Thank you for listening to Culinary Confidential with Christina Cates, Sunday nights at 9 p.m. on AM 970 The Answer. And with that, we close out 2 years of the show. More than 100 conversations, countless stories, incredible guests, a lot of laughs, a few surprises, and probably more food and cocktails than I could ever begin to count. When I started the show 2 years ago, I really didn't know exactly where it would take me. I just knew that I loved hospitality. I loved people, and I loved the stories that happen around the table. 2 years later, I think I love it all even more. So thank you to every guest who has trusted me with their story, to everyone behind the scenes who helps me bring the show to life, and most importantly, to all of you who continue to listen, watch, share, message me, and come along for the ride. And we're not slowing down. Season 3 of Culinary Confidential starts next week, and we're kicking it off exactly the way I like to do things, a little over the top. I'm joined by chef, restaurateur, and one of the biggest personalities in hospitality, Josh Capon. We're talking restaurants, entrepreneurship, building an empire, the energy it takes to command a dining room, and what it takes to keep that energy going when the stakes get bigger. And that's only the beginning. This fall, John Cannell of Preppy Kitchen joins me, a 2-time New York Times bestselling author who has built an incredible food and lifestyle community of more than 10 million followers across social media. We'll talk about the world he's created, his journey from the classroom to becoming one of the most recognizable names in food media, and what's coming next. Then we're heading north to Portland, Maine for a little fall travel with husband and wife duo Antonio and Michelle Rapazzo of Bistro La Luco. We'll talk about their New York beginnings, why they traded the city for Maine, opening a restaurant together, and why Portland has become one of the most exciting food destinations in New England. And of course, October on Culinary Confidential means one thing. It's spooky season. Paranormal researcher and storyteller Jeff Belanger is taking us inside some of the most haunted restaurants, bars, and inns, the places where hospitality apparently doesn't end when you die. And Hershey's is back to talk all things Halloween 2026. The candy, the trends, what everyone will be handing out, and what we'll all probably be stealing from our kids' trick-or-treat bags. And there is so much more coming. More restaurants, more travel, more incredible people, more stories from behind the scenes of hospitality, and probably a few places I haven't even discovered yet. I'm Christina Cates, and this is Culinary Confidential. Thank you for an incredible first 2 years. I'll see you right back here next week at 9 p.m. on AM 970 The Answer.
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12: This hour from Town Hall, I'm Mary Rose. President Trump is expanding access to America's public lands and waters with new executive orders aimed at hunters, anglers, and outdoor businesses. Correspondent Richard Boyd reports.
13: The orders promote hunting access, habitat management, youth and veteran programs, and more science-based fisheries policy. They also target regulations officials say restrict recreational fishing and burden coastal communities. America's outdoor recreation economy generates more than $1.2 trillion per year and supports over 5 million jobs. Conservation and sportsmen's groups are praising this move, saying hunters and anglers are among America's greatest conservationists. President Trump says he's putting the American outdoorsman first. Richard Boyd reporting.
12: Warren Buffett is stepping down as chairman of Berkshire Hathaway after leading the $1 trillion conglomerate for more than six decades.
14: Warren Buffett is taking on a new role as chairman emeritus of Berkshire Hathaway after serving as chairman since 1970. His son Howard will become the company's new chairman as part of a long-planned succession. The 96-year-old, known to many financial market followers as the Oracle of Omaha, will remain a director. Buffett says he's confident with CEO Greg Abel and his son Howard as they lead Berkshire Hathaway. In a letter to shareholders, Buffett said he still has the best job in the world and that he's never felt better about what comes next. I'm Marcela Sanchez.
12: An ICE officer shot and seriously wounded a Venezuelan man during an incident in North Austin Sunday afternoon. Several news outlets reporting the man was in the U.S. illegally and subject to a final order of removal. He was transported to a local hospital with a gunshot wound. More on these stories at townhall.com.
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17: 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And tonight is a show you will not want to miss, because tonight I have a star-studded lineup in store for you. Joining me on the program this evening, Danny the Count Coker from the hit History Channel series Counting Cars. He is an artist when it comes to cars, when it comes to auto body work as a mechanic. He is just amazing when it comes to vehicles. But aside from his expertise in the world of classic cars, he is also just a Renaissance man in the truest sense of the word. Not only does he work on cars, not only does he have his own television show, he's a musician. He's got his own band, Count 77. He's got his own tattoo parlor. He's even got his own podcast, Count's Culture. And he is a favorite guest of mine. I've had the great fortune of interviewing him a few times over the years, and happy to have him back here on Nostalgia Tonight this evening to talk about everything from cars to reality TV to the Vegas of yesteryear that Danny and I both have a great passion for, and so many other topics that we'll discuss tonight on Nostalgia Tonight. Also joining me on the program, Zooey Deschanel, the actress and singer who you may remember best from her hit sitcom New Girl. She's also appeared in everything from Almost Famous to Elf, where she played the love interest to Will Ferrell's Buddy the Elf. She played Jovi, who worked in the toy department in Gimbel's department store. And let me tell you, Elf is one of my favorite movie-going memories as a kid. I actually remember the night we went to go see Elf. I didn't want to go see the movie because I was hanging out with my friend Andrew, and I invited him to come with us, and he didn't feel like going. So because I couldn't go with Andrew, and we were moving to Pennsylvania in a few months, so I didn't know when I was going to see him again. I was very disappointed. So I was kind of down on going to see the film that night with my family and my cousin Dana and one of her friends. But once we went to go see the movie and we were in the theater and the film was up on its feet, I was blown away by it. It was so funny, and it remains one of my favorite films today. And there's so many people I talk to where it's not just one of their favorite Christmas movies, it's one of their favorite movies, period, which says a lot about Elf. It has remained such a perennial favorite, and a favorite of mine, as is Zooey Deschanel. We're going to talk about that and so many other things tonight here on Nostalgia Tonight with Zooey Deschanel, who is appearing at the Town Hall on September 22nd and September 23rd. But this weekend was very exciting for me because I got to celebrate my grandmother Helen Sibilia's 102nd birthday. Now, Mama, as we call her, I remember asking her when I was probably about 5 years old in her house one day out of the blue. I said, Mama, how old are you? And she told me, oh, I'm 77. And I said, 77. I said to myself, geez, she's so old. Oh, my goodness, that's ancient. And yet I can only imagine what I would have thought back then had I known that she was going to live to be 102 and counting. But we always have been so very close, and I basically just do nothing but try and crack her up, which is a pretty easy thing to do. But one of my favorite things about Mamba was the fact that she was, and I guess you could say still is, but hasn't probably sown in about, 15 years or so. She was a very accomplished seamstress, and was a professional seamstress, and she could make just about anything you threw at her. And for somebody like me, who had an affinity for dressing up in different disguises and costumes, this was a very bad thing for her, because I was constantly going to her, asking her to make me a different costume. She made me a Peter Pan costume one time. I remember she made me a clown costume. Anytime I wanted some kind of a cape, she'd make the cape for me. But I remember distinctively, again, I was probably about 5 years old, I had went to the Disney store, and they had this dragon costume. It was the dragon from the Sleeping Beauty animated film, from the end of the film. And I said, oh my God, I have to have this costume. So my mom and my dad were not inclined to rush out to the store and buy this costume for me, because it was an expensive costume. It was probably like $60 or $70, and they didn't have that money lying around in those days. So they said, we'll talk to Mom about it if you want. I said, well, she'll make it for me. And they warned her. They said, Mom, don't make it
20: if you can't make it exactly the way it is in the store, because he will know if there's just one minute difference, if it's slightly off. So I remember sitting her down and going through, okay, well, the head has to look like this. And I had the video cassette cover with the drawing of the dragon on it. I said, so it has to, the horns come up this way and the wings look like this and the tail comes up like that. And showing her pictures of the costume at the store or whatever. And she went back to my parents and she said, forget it. I'll just buy the thing for him. So I remember being at my other grandparents' house and I'm in the garage and I see this big bag from the Disney store hanging on the door. And I look in the bag and I saw that dragon costume and I was so excited. I wasn't supposed to know about it, but I was just thrilled beyond belief. And that was thanks to Mama, who encouraged the idea of buying this costume for me as opposed to trying to make it for me. But Mama is just so loving and caring and generous and kind. And I am so lucky to have her after all these years. So a very happy birthday to my dear grandmother. So now this weekend for my grandmother's 102nd birthday, we decided to have a big birthday brunch for Mama. So I am the type of person who was raised to always make sure to bring something if I'm going to a party at somebody's house. You know what? You bring some kind of a snack or beverages or something or other. And I stayed at my parents the night before because we were all going to go up together. So I was in Tom's River with my parents. And my mom said, oh, don't worry. I already got something for you to bring. I said, what did you get? I would have liked to have picked it out, but what did you get? She said, oh, she said, you're going to bring sliced fruit to the party. Now, I said to my mother, why did you pick the most labor-intensive thing for me to bring that I would say 90% of the people in that house won't even eat? I left and there was a giant Tupperware still filled with sliced fruit. So I had to slice all this fruit for nothing. I said, Mom, there is a thing called pre-cut fruit. Maybe this didn't exist in your day. I'm sure it didn't exist 102 years ago when my grandmother was born, but it exists now and we could have brought it. So one thing that I don't yearn for in the good old days is not having pre-cut fruit that you can buy at the grocery store. But suffice it to say, the party was a big hit and Mama, a very happy 102nd birthday to you. When we come back, we'll talk with Danny Coker, the star of Counting Cars on the History Channel. And later on, Zoe Deschanel will join us right here on Nostalgia Tonight on AM 970 The Answer. Don't go away. We'll be right back after this.

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0: Hello and welcome back to Nostalgia Tonight. This is your host, Joe Sibilia, on AM 970 The Answer. And I am joined again on the program by a favorite guest of mine. And I don't just say this because he's listening. He is the star of Counting Cars on the History Channel. He's the founder of Counts Customs out in Las Vegas. He's the host of the Counts Culture Podcast. And he is just an all-around good guy. His name is Danny the Count Coker. Danny, I can't thank you enough. You're always so kind to me. How are you?
1: Joe, my brother, it is an absolute honor and pleasure to be here, man. And I appreciate that intro. That was very, very kind, man. Good to be back.
0: Well, you were very good to me very early in my career, and even now you never seem to forget me. So it's always a good ego boost for me, at least. But
1: I love it. Talk to me, man. What's going on?
0: Well, there's so much going on. I got to tell you, we had you on last year, and I said, I got to have you back again, because every time I talk to you, by the time I'm done, it just raises so many more questions that I didn't think of before, and then I'm kicking myself. And it's the same way whenever I've had Rick Harrison on the radio.
1: Yeah.
0: But I was thinking about you because I have one of those smart TVs that has all those fast channels that you get for free. I cut the cord, but I can still enjoy all of my favorite cable television shows, including Counting Cars. So I've been binging that, and I've been binging Pawn Stars. And this is where you first came to national television prominence. And the big shock that I found out about you recently was I was listening to your appearance on the Rick Harrison and Chum Lee podcast.
1: Good time over there. That was a good time. I think it's Pawn After Dark.
0: You were on Pawn After Dark. Yeah. And I was shocked to find out that you didn't really know the Harrisons until they were doing Pawn Stars and they started to bring you in as an expert. I was curious to hear the backstory of your friendship with them and how that's developed over the years.
1: Sure, absolutely. So Joe, back in the early days here in Vegas, well, I've got a lot of early days in Vegas, but I'm gonna say the early 90s, myself, I rode with a whole, crazy group of guys. There was probably 20 to 25 of us that would get together and we would ride, my Lord, at least three nights a week. And then we were out on the weekends together, and it was a pretty large crew of crazy, maniacs. And, we would ride all the time. Well,
0: was it like American Graffiti for the 90s and in Las Vegas? Yeah. Is that what it was?
1: Yeah, but you know, it was Harleys. We were out riding our Harleys all the time.
0: Oh, gotcha.
1: And so, you know, we'd be out in the weekday, you know, cruising around Vegas. And then on the weekends, we'd go hit the open road. But one of the gents that we used to ride with back in the day was one of Rick Harrison's brothers, Chris. His nickname was Victim because everything always happened to him. It was hilarious. But that was, you know, my loose tie to Rick and the Harrison family was through his brother, Chris, that we used to ride with all the time. So there was, but again, Rick and I never really, you know, hung out or anything like that, but I used to hang with his brother all the time. So, you know, one day when, you know, Rick's got experts on the shows and he had a car expert, a car and bike expert. And for whatever reason, it just wasn't panning out, so to speak. And so, Rick was looking for a new guy. And, you know, through his brother, he reached out to me and said, "Hey, bro, would you be interested in being an expert? Because I got a scene I want to shoot with a car I'm thinking about buying." And I'm like, "Yeah, I'd be honored." So, it was an old Buick Riviera. I remember that. Wow. That just came back to me. And, so I went and did a scene, inspected the car for him, gave him my recommendations on it. He ended up purchasing the car and then brought it to my shop to have us, you know, doll it up, so to speak, so he could flip it and make some money on it. And, Pawn Stars shot the scene of me, inspecting the car, and then shot footage here at the shop, of us getting the car, beautiful. And then, you know, getting it back to Rick for sale. And oddly enough, that was the only thing I had ever done on Pawn Stars when my phone rang. And, it was the gentleman calling from ITV, out of New York, which is a monster production company. They do so many shows, including Pawn Stars. And they contacted me and said, hey, bro, we want to talk to you. And I'm like, what do you guys want to talk about? And they're like, well, we'll talk about possibly doing a show. And I'm like, okay. And they flew a gentleman out, a producer, and he kind of shadowed me out here at my shop for about 8 or 9 days. And then he flew back to New York, and then I got a call from the producers in New York, and they're like, listen, we love you. We love what you do. We want to talk to you about a show, but here's what we need. We need some yelling. We need some screaming. We need somebody throwing it through a window. You know, we need all this kind of crazy stuff, man. And Joe, I'm not kidding you when I tell you this, bro. Yeah, I like a reference in the Bible says God watches over fools and children, and I'm no kid. So at the time, something gave me the courage to say, I so appreciate what you guys want to do with me, but you've got the wrong guy. And man, they were shocked. They were like, what? And I'm like, yeah, you know, what I do here is very real. And we have our own ups and downs and our own drama and stuff like that. You know, the yelling and screaming and throwing chairs and stuff like that. It's just not me. And I turned it down. No kidding. And then they sent out, ITV sent out another producer. And this guy basically shadowed me for a week here in the shop. He flew back to New York. I got another call from them and they said, listen, bro, do what you do. And I was like, thank God. So, that is how Counting Cars started. Now, before we went into production with Counting Cars and during this period of time, I was blessed enough to do several episodes with Pawn Stars as Rick's automotive and bike expert. And that was phenomenal. And then in the meantime, ITV geared up and we launched Counting Cars and literally set ratings records on history. And it was phenomenal. Counting Cars lasted a little over 12 years. And, was one of the greatest things, in my life. And it took, you know, my local hot rod chopper shop and turned it into a household name around the country and around the world. And is just one of the greatest blessings ever. So yeah, that's how that happened. And by the way, to everybody, send out your, good feelings and your prayers to Rick. He just got out of the hospital. He had an emergency surgery, a bypass. A quadruple bypass, actually. And thank God he's doing well.
0: That is very good to hear. And that's a scary thing. That happens a lot more often, I think, than people think, that you go in for something entirely different as he did, and then they run some tests and say, oh, you have to get a triple bypass or a quadruple bypass. And all of a sudden you're on the table getting your chest cut open or whatever. It's scary.
1: Right. And it was, you know, it was like you said, it was, he went in for something else. It had nothing to do with this. And, you know, thank God they discovered that, and it was an emergency situation. They just put him in and made it happen. And thank God he's doing good.
0: Well, if you just tuned in, I am talking with Danny the Count Coker, who is the star of Counting Cars, which aired on the History Channel for so many years. And it still runs now. If you have the television, you can find it somewhere. It's all over YouTube. It's streaming on the one of the fast channels or a few of those fast channels. You're everywhere still to this day.
1: Joe, I'm all over the place.
0: It's funny you mentioned the fighting and whatnot, because there are so many people that I have talked to in the world of reality television Rick Harrison included, where he said, can you fight a little more? That was the trend back then, I guess.
1: Yeah, it was. It was. And I'm so thankful that the good Lord gave me the wisdom to stay away from that. You know, folks in my industry, car people, bike people, music people, this and that, you know, I believe that these folks, recognize what's real and recognize what's fake. And, I was so fortunate that, ITV, the production company, and History, A&E, the network, allowed us to keep it real. I really do. I mean, I don't blame the first producer for taking a shot at trying to go over the top crazy stuff, but there's enough drama, real drama in my world when it comes to building bikes and building cars and doing music and working with folks and working with vendors and all of this type of stuff. So, you know, keeping it real, I believe, was one of the most important things, one of the most important elements of the show that made it last for so very long is the fact that the audience can recognize what's real and what's not. And I was so fortunate and blessed to be able to keep the show real. And I'm thankful for that, man, because people recognize.
0: Well, you know, it's interesting when you talk about keeping it real. Reality television, I think people know by now, is not always the most real. One of the more interesting phenomena that you see in reality television are the B plots and the B stories. And when I watch a show like your show, for example, where you pull somebody over off the, and I know this is something you used to do for real, but you pull over somebody on the side of the road and say, hey, I'd like to talk to you about buying your car, or on Pawn Stars. Yeah. I remember seeing an episode recently. They showed a Christmas episode where Chum Lee comes around to invite you to participate in this Christmas card contest, where he's looking for your help in the contest, and you decide you're going to get in on the action, or any of those things. How real are those B stories that actually happen on these shows, and how much of it is actually driven, to use a corny phrase, driven with you by the producers?
1: Yeah, well, you know, with us here at Counts Customs, the B stories are so very, very real. My team, loaded with personality, always getting involved in things. So, you know, we were really, really fortunate to keep things real. With that being said, Joe, you're 100% correct where, you know, we may have a main story on building this car, and we need some other scenes. And so a producer, you know, might get involved on, hey, wouldn't this be fun if you guys went and participated in this or went and did that? So it may have, some of the B stories may have been prompted by a producer strictly for creative reasons. But once we got involved in it, again, we would keep it real. So whatever they would get us involved in, we would stay real about it. You know, like off the top of my head, I remember we did a thing where we built these crazy drift trikes and we all took them out to the racetrack and we all went racing that day. Well, if it wasn't for the television show, we wouldn't have all built drift trikes and gone racing that day. So I get the fact that that was, you know, prompted by a producer. But once the story, once the concept was developed, everything was real, where we went out and we built these trikes. We built them ourselves. We went out to the racetrack. We sincerely went racing together and we had a ball. So some of them were, you know, may have been prompted by, but we kept it real.
0: Before you ran your own car shop, if I have the timeline correct, and I don't know if a lot of people realize this, but your family was in the television business and owned Channel 33 in Las Vegas. And of course, that's where you were a Count Cool Rider, the vampire host of Saturday Fright at the Movies, which we have discussed. But how did your experience in the television industry, not just as an on-camera personality hosting that horror movie show, but also behind the scenes in management of this TV station, how did that inform your approach to the production of Counting Cars? And how did that prepare you for that show?
1: Yeah, that's a absolutely wonderful question, Joe. I tell you, man, I feel as though the good Lord above has been watching over me since I was a kid, and I have been being prepared for this my entire life. You know, I grew up singing. I grew up as a gospel music singer, did Southern gospel, Black gospel, grew up doing that as a young man. Then I got involved in being on stage, theater stuff, be it acting, or musicals, dancing, believe it or not. And then I was involved with television. I had been on, some television things over the years, but then, growing up in the television industry, I was originally an audio guy, a sound guy. From that, I parlayed into an editor. Then I was a camera guy, became a floor director, then became a technical director. Then I became a director. And so for years, I mean, I was very prolific and comfortable with, you know, up to seven or maybe eight cameras live to tape switching. I spent years in production trucks outside of places, switching television shows live to tape and or live. I had been involved in entertainment in one way or another, my entire life. So when this opportunity came to me, I had such an education and such an understanding of what it takes to do a show like this from behind the scenes, that now being in front of the camera, I knew what I had to do to deliver the proper goods, so to speak, for the right people to work with it, for our director to use it, for our editors to use it. I had a really good understanding for it. So we kind of sort of hit the ground running. And, that was again, another blessing. I feel like my entire life was being groomed for this, so to speak, if that makes sense.
0: Well, clearly faith has played a big role in your life. And how much of your success do you attribute to your faith? I not to get too deep or too preachy or anything, but yeah, but I am curious because clearly it's important to you.
1: 100%. It is so very, very, very important to me. And I never want to be that guy that gets all preachy and stuff on people, but I just tell you this, man, the Lord watches over his kids and it's the truth. And all you got to do is talk with him and listen to him and believe him and work with him. And he will help you and work with you. So I tell people all the time, if you see anything bad in me, I apologize. I'm a human being and we all make mistakes, but anything good in me, I give him credit for. He has watched over me my entire life. I give him credit for everything good in my life.
0: I don't see much bad in Danny Coker, Danny the Count Coker of Counting Cars and Counts Customs. How about that segue, huh? How about that? See, Danny, this is why you and I are in broadcasting.
1: Smooth, brother. That was smooth.
0: I don't, if only I were this smooth on the dating scene, I wouldn't have these problems.
1: I love it.
0: We're going to take a break, and when we come back, more with Danny the Count Coker, the star of Counting Cars on the History Channel, right here with your host, Joe Sibilia, on Nostalgia Tonight on AM 970, The Answer. Beep, beep, beep, beep, yeah. Beep, beep, beep, beep, yeah. Beep, beep, beep, beep, yeah. We love bringing you products that improve your life. 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

0: Welcome back to Nostalgia Tonight. This is your host, Joe Sibilia, on AM 970 The Answer. If you just tuned in, I'm talking with Danny the Count Coker, the star of Counting Cars on the History Channel.
1: You know, you've been in Las Vegas for so many years, and you've lived there a few different times. I believe the first time you told me you moved out there was in 1978. Do I have that correct?
2: That's correct, yeah.
1: Well, I was going to say, tell me about that era of Las Vegas, because I know you said that was the best time to live in Vegas. And actually, I'm going to ask you a follow-up question to this, but first tell me, like, did you ever get to run into any of, like, the major stars of that era that I just idolized so much? The people like Frank Sinatra and Johnny Carson and those types of entertainers, Dean Martin, or any of those people who were still working in Las Vegas at the time.
2: Yeah, I wish. I can tell you this, in my humble opinion, the late 70s into the early 80s was the best era here. Vegas was super clean, and it was super safe. There was no crime in this town.
1: Which is ironic considering the people who were running Las Vegas at the time, if you know what I mean.
2: Absolutely. I mean, when the mob openly ran Las Vegas, there was no crime and it was as clean as can be. When the authorities decided that it was time

0: to the 70s back in the day. But other than that, I didn't get to meet a lot of people back then. I didn't get to do that, but I still try to fly the old school flag here as much as I can. I'm just an old school guy and I try to do things properly in this town. I still, it's so funny. You brought up like the Rat Pack, those cats. There's a restaurant here in Vegas called the Golden Steer, and it's been here since 1958. And it was Elvis's favorite restaurant, and the Rat Pack used to go there. I still go to the Golden Steer as often as I can. And it's still very old school. The old school stuff in Vegas is the best. I'm not a huge fan of these big giant resorts much anymore. It's just not me, but you know, it's what we've evolved into.
1: Tell me you at least went to go see the Jerry Lewis telethon at least once in your time in Lockwood.
0: Thank you for bringing that up, Joe. Not only did we get to go do the Jerry Lewis telethon back in the day, parts of that were shot at TV 33 studio back in the day. Jerry Lewis was so very, very kind to me. That's a man that I got to not only meet, but spend time with, because Jerry Lewis was a director as well. And I was directing segments out of our studio there, and Jerry was there. And he was so generous and kind with me as a young man being a director, talked to me about, you know, a lot of things in television and directing. I have so much respect for Jerry Lewis. What he used to do for the kids back in the day was amazing. But as a human being, and as a guy who was really prolific in television, he made a big impression on me. And I nothing but love and respect for Jerry Lewis. Absolutely.
1: And he lived in Las Vegas in his later years up until he passed away. So he was a big Vegas guy. I don't remember if I asked you about this in the past, but you got a tour of Wayne Newton's car collection. What do you remember about your time with Wayne Newton?
0: Yeah, Wayne, way cool. Love Wayne. Talk about a Vegas icon right there, man. And again, a gentleman, you know, Wayne's an old school cat. He was always, you know, back in the day, that beautiful house, Casa de Shenandoah. He, at one point, I know he was a partner in the Aladdin Hotel and Casino back in the day, which was, man, I used to love the Aladdin. What a great concert room in the back of the Aladdin. It used to be called the Aladdin Theater Performing Arts. Phenomenal. But Wayne is a total gentleman and an icon. His car collection, amazing. He invited me, and the television crew to his home, Casa de Shenandoah, and we toured his stuff and toured his cars. But, you know, it was really cool the conversations off camera, where you just get to hang out with the guy, and he's just such a cool cat. And man, he had some amazing cars in his collection. I remember he had one of Johnny Cash's cars, which really meant a lot to me, because my father worked with Johnny Cash back in the day. So it was really cool.
1: That's right. I remember we were talking about that.
0: Yeah.
1: Now, you are a legend of not only national television with Counting Cars, local television in Las Vegas with Cow Cool Rider, but surely you must, I hope that you did get to at least stay up late in the 70s when you were living in Vegas and watch the Frank Rosenthal show.
0: No, you lost me on that one. See, I didn't get here till 78. Frank Rosenthal, the name is so, please tell me more.
1: So Rosenthal was he was the guy who for the mafia ran, I think, four or five different casinos in Las Vegas. He was a brilliant odds guy, a gambling expert. He ran those casinos like it was like a military operation. Yes. And they based the movie Casino.
0: The movie Casino. Yes, absolutely. Yes. Absolutely. Yes.
1: But he hosted a television talk show on the weekends in Las Vegas. It was perhaps one of the worst television shows ever to air, I believe, as Oscar Goodman put it. But they depict it in the movie Casino, and it was the real deal. And there's clips on YouTube.
0: Yeah, he would have all kinds of guests on and entertainers and things like that. Right. I know what you're talking about, but no, I missed all that.
1: Fortunately, we haven't missed your era of Las Vegas, Danny Coker, because you've done a lot for the city. You have your museum open free to the public. People can come in and look at your car collection. You give back a lot to the community. And I know that must be

0: really very important to you.
1: Vegas has just been so good to me. You know, I've been in this city for years now. I've done wonderful business in this city for years now, and the city has treated me back absolutely fantastic. I've always had a wonderful relationship with the city. When Oscar Goodman was our mayor, and then Carolyn Goodman, his wife, was a mayor, I always got treated wonderful by the city, and I've always tried to do my best to represent this great city in the best way that I can. It's been wonderful to me here, and I got more to go. I got more to do.
0: Well, before I let you go, because I know you're a busy man and I've already kept you far too long, you do have to tell me about the Count's Culture podcast. How has that been going for you?
1: Fantastic. So, you know, here's what happened. ITV, I talked about them earlier, the production company out of New York that did Counting Cars for the entire run and, you know, Pawn Stars, this and that. They contacted me some months back and said, listen, man, ITV wants to get involved in podcasts, but they want to do them, you know, like nice, like high end, multi-camera, edited, open, close, you know, yada, yada, good stuff. And they want to start with you. And they were talking to me. I'm like, well, I'm honored. I thank you so very much. So this idea spawned from, Sean Witt, who is a huge executive at ITV and, was executive producer on Counting Cars for the entire run. And, flew out, put together a multi-camera shoot in my studio here next door. I've got a studio, recording studio, and we kicked off Count's Culture, which is kind of like a late night talk show vibe. It's very relaxed. It's very comfortable. And we talk about anything. We can talk about cars. We can talk about bikes. We talk about music. We talk about pop culture, sports, whatever it may be, trying to keep things on a positive, uplifting side, not a bunch of hate and yelling and screaming. There's enough of that. We want to do something that's uplifting and positive. The first 8 episodes are done, produced, and released. They're available wherever you find podcasts. Look up Counts Culture. Culture is spelled with a K. Just like customs, Counts Customs is spelled with a K. So CK, Counts Culture, spelled with a K. Look it up. First 8 episodes are out, and we're getting ready to go back into production on more of a regular basis and get more episodes out there. People are really enjoying it. The numbers are wonderful on it. And, again, it's just another blessing, man. I'm really thankful. Oh, listen, by the way, I wanted to tell you.
0: Yes.
1: I'm coming to New York.
0: Oh, great. I would love, if you're in New York, I would love to see you.
1: Well, we're coming to a place called Point Lookout. You know where that's at? There's a huge car show in Point Lookout, at Town Park.
0: Oh, I know where that is. That's right by where I went to college.
1: Yes, that's exactly
0: Long
1: where
0: Island. Yes.
1: Exactly where it is. I went to this car show once before. It was fantastic. And they're throwing it again. It's their fall finale. Myself and a few of my boys are coming up there to just hang out. So, you know, if anybody's in the zone, in Hempstead, Point Lookout, come say hi. It really is a great show. So, you guys will dig that, and come say hi, brother. Would love it.
0: Danny, the Count Coker, you are just one of the nicest people in the world of entertainment. And I am so honored to always have the opportunity to chat with you from time to time. And, I definitely hope I'm going to try and make it out to Long Island to shake hands with you, but hopefully we will, talk again sooner than later. It's always just a thrill for me to have the chance to,
1: I look forward to it, man. Thank you so very, very much. What you say means a lot. I appreciate it. I really do. And I look forward to shaking your hand at any time, man. You holler. I'm here. I'm all over it.
0: That was Danny the Count Coker, the star of Counting Cars on the History Channel. And you can see Danny at the Town of Hempstead's fall finale car show, Sunday, October 4th from 10 a.m. to 4 p.m. in Point Lookout, New York. Coming up next, Zooey Deschanel, singer and actress who you've seen in films like Elf, Almost Famous, and of course her sitcom New Girl, will be joining us right here on Nostalgia Tonight on AM 970, The Answer. Don't go away.

0: 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As Mike Connors always says, the biggest mistake when it comes to estate planning is not planning at all.
1: Over the last 30 years, Newman Ferrara, a New York City law firm, has evolved into a national practice focused on real estate, commercial, litigation, civil rights, class actions, and other complex litigation, representing many of the city's largest property owners, managing agents, and thousands of tenants. Newman Ferrara handles some of the nation's most significant class actions and civil rights matters. Newman Ferrara at 55 East 59th Street, New York City. 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A real estate lawyer for 35 years, Lucas is a professor at New York Law School and is also a published author with books on real estate and New York's landlord-tenant law. Tune in Saturdays at 10 a.m. to hear Lucas's unique perspective and advice on Eye on Real Estate.

0: welcome back to Nostalgia Tonight. This is your host, Joe Sibilia, on AM 970 The Answer. And I am now joined by somebody who I have been a fan of for, gosh, so many years. She's a singer and she's an actress. She starred on the hit sitcom New Girl. She's been in films as wide-ranging as Elf and Almost Famous. And she's appearing at Town Hall in New York City on September 22nd and 23rd. And I'm talking with Zooey Deschanel, if you haven't guessed it already. Zooey, thank you for joining me tonight. How are you?
1: Great. Thanks for having me.
0: Thank you for being with me. Now, Zooey, I have heard your music in so many films. I know you are quite the accomplished musician. I've heard many of your recordings over the years. But what can audiences look forward to during one of your concerts? I know you play a lot of instruments. You're an amazing singer. What will audiences get a taste of at one of your concerts in New York?
1: Yeah, it's our music, She and Him, my band. We've been making music for 20 years. M Word, who's my bandmate, is an like absolutely incredible guitar player, singer. We're mostly playing my original songs that I've written over the years for our records, but also maybe a few covers thrown in. But yeah. A very fun show. I love playing music for people, and it's going to be really, really fun. Can't wait.
0: I know from a young age you were very interested in music. Where did the acting come in along the way? Was this something that you decided to do after you had already established yourself somewhat in your musical ability?
1: I was always just super hyper creative growing up. I mean, I was hyper creative in music, and I loved doing theater, and I would do musical theater and kind of all of it at the same time. So I guess it all kind of like developed like, you know, simultaneously.
0: Well, I have been a fan of yours ever since I saw Elf. I was 7 years old when the film came out in 2003. I saw it on its... I know. I'm a baby.
1: But
0: it was...
1: You're a baby.
0: My goodness. I don't know where all the time has gone. I tell you that. I'm 30 and I look back and I say, my goodness, it feels like yesterday. But I remember it vividly, and I remember you were amazing as Jovi, the love interest to Will Ferrell as Buddy the Elf. I know they had offered the role of Jovi to Katie Holmes initially, but what was your reaction when you first read this script, and could you see it becoming the holiday classic that it eventually became?
1: I did, yeah. I mean, it's funny because I was only 21 when I made that movie, but I remember being like, this could be a Christmas classic. I remember thinking, Christmas things, like they come back year after year. So like, you know, if this like turns out how it should, I think it could be like, you know, around for a long time. And I remember laughing out loud when I read the script, and that's just like a really good sign, because if you're laughing out loud when you read the script, that's just, you know, and, you know, it's just a you know, pen to paper. That really is a, like, an incredible,
0: well,
1: it's a green flag.
0: Well, John Favreau so brilliantly captured the look and the feel of all of those classic Rankin-Bass animated holiday specials, and an amazing cast along with yourself. You got to sing with Will Ferrell in the film, but I think people forget you got to sing while James Caan accompanied you on the piano. You shared a scene with Bob Newhart as Papa Elf. What do you remember about working with these legends on the set of Elf?
1: I mean, they were all so much fun. I loved talking. I just love, like, it. You know, you have to pinch yourself. You have to pinch yourself sometimes and go, am I dreaming? Like, I get to work with all these incredible people. Like, what a life. I'm so lucky.
0: Well, before you appeared in Elf, you appeared in Almost Famous, which has become something of a cult classic. You do strike me, I have to say, Zooey, as young as you are, you strike me as an old soul like myself. Did filming that movie make you wish you had lived through the 1970s?
1: Yeah, for sure. That movie was such an incredible experience, and like just so memorable, and like I just loved all the just getting to wear all the clothes and be in that world for a little bit was absolutely incredible.
0: Did you get to keep any of the clothes, or better yet, did you get to keep your Elf costume from the ending of Elf?
1: No, I didn't, and I remember Almost Famous. I really wanted that outfit so bad. And I kept asking, and they're like, oh, yeah. But the thing is usually studios like to take the clothes and then put them in the archive and then rent them out and use them again for things. And I remember I kept being like, is there any way I could just like keep a little piece of this, you know, like the flight attendant outfit? And they were, you know, it was, I couldn't get it. And then somebody I knew was like, oh, I wore it in a commercial. Like, dang it.
0: You never know where it's going to turn up. It's that the prop house is like the
1: you never know
0: the Hollywood thrift shop or something. You appropriately enough played a music teacher in another film that I grew up with, Bridge to Terabithia.
1: Yeah.
0: Does that movie make you cry does most people? Because that is just such an emotional film, and you were so great in that. I remember.
1: Thank you. I took that film because I loved that book growing up, and just love that story. It's so sad.
0: Now, if you just tune in, I'm talking with Zoe Deschanel. Yeah. She's a singer. She's an actress. She's appearing at Town Hall in New York City, September 22nd, September 23rd. If you love Zoe Deschanel and you love her music, you won't want to miss it. I remember your music being a very lovely addition to the soundtrack of Disney's Winnie the Pooh from 2011.

0: Did you ever get to hear from the Sherman brothers, who were still alive at the time, what they thought of the music that you recorded for the film?
1: Gosh. No, I didn't, and I really wish I'd gotten to meet them, because I'm such a huge fan. But that is one of those things, because actually, even though it's not billed as she and him, it was me and M. Ward. Matt produced all. I wrote the end credit song, and Matt produced it. And then we did together the Winnie the Pooh theme, and that is actually one that keeps coming back. Like, a lot of people, it's their kids' like first musical obsession, kind of, or like when kids want to listen to something over and over again. Like, it's something people play for their 2-year-olds, and it's such an honor to be the like part of some kids' childhood. So nice, and that was such a fun project to do.
0: Before I let you go, one last thing to ask you. The celebrity dating game that you co-hosted with Michael Bolton, what was the highlight of that show for you?
1: I loved working with Michael. He's so sweet. What a nice guy. And I actually loved doing that. That was so much fun.
0: Well, Zoe, you are so much fun, and what an honor it is for me to talk to you. And
1: thank you for joining
0: me. And again, you can find Zoe Deschanel.
1: Thank you so much.
0: Town Hall, New York City, September 22nd to 23rd. Best of luck. Break a leg, and looking forward to seeing you at Town Hall.
1: Thank you so much. Thank you.
2: 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My special thanks to Danny the Count Coker. 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
3: Town Hall, I'm John Scott. President Trump plans to meet with New York City Mayor Zoran Mondani when Mr. Trump travels to the city for the upcoming UN General Assembly. That meeting set for Monday at Gracie Mansion, the mayor's official residence. Mondani's communications director say that they'll discuss issues affecting the city and New Yorkers. The White House confirmed the meeting, but did not offer any more details. Their previous meetings have been cordial. Republican Senator Bernie Moreno says President Trump made a good deal with Venezuela, but acting President Delcy Rodriguez should not be viewed as trustworthy.
4: She has no credibility in her home country. Obviously, she's been somebody who does exactly what we tell her to do in the case of the last few months since we've liberated Venezuela. But I would caution President Trump. She's not our friend. She's somebody who will tell us what we want to hear, but doesn't always follow the instructions that she commits to, or the things that she says she's going to do.
3: Senator Bernie Moreno made his comments on Fox News Sunday. Early results from Russia's first wartime parliamentary election show the main Kremlin party dominating the vote. The tightly controlled balloting was virtually devoid of opposition to President Vladimir Putin's policies and all but certain to cement the Kremlin's dominance. In an unrelated matter, Moscow was hit by a massive Ukrainian drone strike overnight. New details about a new construction project in Washington, D.C.
5: President Trump says the arch he wants to build between the Lincoln Memorial and Arlington National Cemetery would become a top-grade military complex able to host drones and snipers. The groundbreaking was supposed to have happened sometime this month, but the project has not yet received final approval from the National Capital Area Planning Commission.
3: That is correspondent Laura Winters. More on these stories from townhall.com.
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0: What is going on, everybody? It's another edition of the Al Gattulo Craft Beer Cast right here on AM 970 The Answer. How you doing? Can you believe September is almost over? It's just, it is stunning to me sometimes how quickly the month of September just flies by. We're already on the back end of it, fall literally around the corner, and summer is over, although I never want to lose summer. Summer is my favorite season. You've heard me say that before. I mean, the warm weather, the sun, but boy, I'll tell you, there's something about the fall that makes you feel good, right? The leaves changing, you know, it gets a little bit chillier. I'm not a fan of winter, but fall is not terrible sometimes. And sometimes, we here in the East Coast, we can get ourselves a nice little warm winter, which is always a good thing. You know, less snow, the better, I always say. All right. Coming up in 20 minutes, Chef Eric Levine. He is back at Paragon, an American-Italian gastropub right in my hometown of Clark, New Jersey. We're going to catch up with him and the changes that are happening there, new things on the menu, what the plan is going forward, lots of other stuff as well. 10 minutes after that, Tom Nielsen from Emberside Brewery. You remember him over in Berkeley Heights. Well, he's going to join me to give us an update on the brewery, on the brewery's progress. All right. They're not ready to open. They were projecting November as an opening, but I don't think they're going to hit that mark. So we'll talk to him about that, but also a very cool Oktoberfest event that you definitely want to be a part of. And that's going to feature some breweries from around the area. And I think it's going to be a lot of fun. So we'll talk to Tom about that. And a few other things coming up in just a bit. But let's dive into some news, shall we? Tom's River Brewing it has launched the latest product in their partnership with the New Jersey Devils. The brewer introducing a lager called Slapshot. For the first time, the club's logo will appear on a beer can. The beer will be sold at the Prudential Center as well as bars and night spots across the Garden State. So kudos to Tom's River Brewing. They have been in this partnership with the Devils for a number of years. And, listen, good for them. It's great. I don't know if I've had their lager or any of their beers when I've been at Prudential Center. Maybe I have. I don't remember off the top of my head. But, look, I think it's great. Now, some would say, why Tom's River Devils? It would make more sense for Tom's River to do something with the Flyers. But, hey, listen. Jersey's a big state. It's cool. Good for them. Let's leave it at that. Good for them. I hope that they have a lot of success with it. And the fact that the club's logo is on the beer certainly will help them when it comes to sales of people that are Devils fans and want to drink a Devils beer, right? I mean, they did it with Magic Hat, and it didn't exactly light the world on fire. So at least it's a brewery based in New Jersey. Now, if you remember the bar Jake's Dilemma on the Upper West Side, well, unfortunately, they are shutting down. They made an announcement on Instagram about 2 weeks ago. The bar, which is on Amsterdam Avenue between West 80th and 81st Streets, is going to shut down on October the 18th after 32 years in business. And they started as a sports bar, but quickly became as well known for its late night dance floor. Now, the reason why they're closing, like many other New York establishments, Jake's lost its lease. A check of Real Estate News finds that the location may already be rented out. The owners are inviting regulars and the community to stop by for one last round before they close for good. And this is becoming a growing problem in big cities, especially New York City. Landlords haven't been able to raise rent really in 5 or 6 years because of the pandemic and other extenuating circumstances. And now that things are essentially back to normal, with zero restrictions and things of that nature, landlords now, when the lease is up, they're jacking the rent to sort of meet up with inflation and other things. So this is certainly, I don't think, the end of this. I think we're in just the beginning of this. And I think that businesses that can pivot and negotiate with landlords to sort of, help out a little bit here, where if you're not going to, if you can, don't hit me with a big bill. Maybe let's do it incrementally as we try to continue to recover businesses, because let's face it, discretionary spending is down. Less people are going out in certain instances. And now this has become a trickle-down effect. It's not a good thing. You never like to see this. Now, the owners of Jake's Dilemma also own another establishment a few blocks away, and they're still going to be open. So they're encouraging people, hey, if you know, obviously we're closing, but maybe come over to the other place and hang out. And that's always a good thing. Boneyard Beer is closing in Bend, Oregon, on October the 11th. Deschutes owned a Boneyard will continue operations at its original Bend tap room and production brewery location. The closure impacts 20 employees. A spokesperson told Brewbound that the hope is many will apply for open roles at Deschutes. So we'll see what happens there. And again, always, you don't want to see places closing, but I think we are definitely seeing more of an effect of that when it comes to the tariffs and things of that nature. Expenses are high, and if a place is not doing well, then they look at it and say, hey, we need to shut this down for our own good because it makes financial sense. So there you go. Now, here's an interesting one. Oktoberfest, which is going on right now in Munich, Geisinger Brau, the brewer for them, Stefan Marx, said to the Wall Street Journal, on gaining acceptance into Munich's annual Oktoberfest set to begin on September the 19th. This was the quote he said. He said, it's the hardest battle you can fight in Munich. For decades, six breweries have held pouring rights at the 16-day fest, which an antitrust lawyer deemed a cartel. Marx has collected 21,000 of 35,000 signatures needed to force a citywide referendum to get his beer into next year's festival. So we'll see what happens there. Let's hope he succeeds here. Again, six breweries. I have friends that are there right now. Patty and Denny are out there right now, New Jersey Beer Partners. And is it New Jersey? I hope I get that right. I never like to, you know. Oh, I have my photos up. Hang on a second here. Let's see. Let's make sure that I have the right handle on Instagram. Yes, it's New Jersey Beer Partners, NJ Beer Partners, if you want to follow them. They do some great stuff, and they're out in Munich right now. So kudos to them, and I hope they are having an absolute blast. This month, Oscar Blues Brewery is bringing back Deviant Dales. Right, I get that right. It's an Imperial IPA. It's back from the beyond. The cult favorite beer of 2017 returns for a limited time, delivering the bold, hop-forward flavor for which the Dales lineup is known. Full-bodied and assertive, Deviant Dales opens with foreboding aromas of citrus, grapefruit, rind, and piney resin. It gives way to a wicked, lingering finish, resulting in a beer that is just as big and brash as longtime fans remember. It'll be released nationally through November 1st, so it's out now through November 1st in six packs of 12-ounce cans and on draft. Currently available on tap at the Oscar Blues Brewery tap rooms in Brevard, North Carolina, and Longmont, Colorado. 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So good stuff from there. Before we take a break, and we'll get to more news and notes, including a Oktoberfest celebration from breweries like Six Point and the Rose Court over in Madison, New Jersey. Had an opportunity to be at the opening game at MetLife Stadium for the Giants and the Cowboys on opening week last weekend, Sunday Night Football. Athletic Brewing and Chris Frenari brought me out to the game on them. We hung out in a suite. Athletic Brewing, now the non-alcoholic partner for the Giants, the Jets, and MetLife Stadium. And I have to tell you, I had an absolute blast. Thank you for having me out there. Now, obviously, they have their Golden Ale and their Runwave IPA that's available in 19.2-ounce cans at the stadium. But I had some of their other stuff there. Athletic Light, Lime and Salt, fantastic. It is a Corona without the, you know, alcohol. And their Athletic Light Lager I had as well. I had a couple of cans of that. Excellent. What a setup. Great time. Guys, thank you for having me out. It was an absolute blast. I got home very late, even though I left in the third quarter. But I have to tell you, it was nice to wake up. No hangover. Enjoyable. So lack of sleep, but that's okay. Nothing wrong with that. But I had an absolutely fantastic time, and I cannot thank the folks from Athletic Brewing enough. And hopefully down the road, we will be doing some more things going into 2027. We shall see. But kudos to them. What a fantastic time I had at MetLife Stadium. And plenty of Athletic Brewing is available all throughout the stadium. Now, when we come back after a short break, we're going to have more news and notes from around the beer world. This is the Al Gattulo Craft Beer Cast on AM 970, The Answer.
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0: back. Al Gattulo Craft Beer Cast on AM 970, The Answer, in this almost final week of September. We got one more to go, and then we're right into October. And then after that, boy, it's amazing. The countdown for me to head out to San Diego, what is it, 8 weeks away now at this point? Pretty darn good. Pretty darn good. Looking forward to some time off. But coming up in 10 minutes, Chef Eric Levine, he's back at Paragon, an American-Italian gastropub in Clark, New Jersey. One of my favorite places to go and drink beer and eat great food. We will catch up with him and the changes that are happening there. 10 minutes after that, Tom Nielsen from Emberside Brewery joins me to give us an update on the brewery's progress to opening, as well as a cool Oktoberfest event you want to be a part of. And at the end of this segment, I will have the info on that. But without further ado, let us get into our weekly segment with Gary Monteroso, talking all about the neighborhood.
1: I'm Gary Monteroso for the Al Gattulo Craft Beer Cast. A successful neighborhood brewery is about more than what's in the glass. It can be a gathering place for trivia nights, live music, food pairings, family celebrations, and conversations with friends. In 2026, craft drinkers reported visiting breweries an average of 5 times during the previous year, and 58% said they purchased more of a brewery's beer after visiting its tap room. That makes hospitality part of the product. The best neighborhood breweries don't simply sell beer. They create a comfortable local experience people want to revisit.
0: Exactly right. Thank you for that, Gary. The tap room has become the community gathering place in the neighborhood. And if you tailor your events and your beer to that, you will continue to have more customers. And it's interesting to note, people buy more of the beer there than they would at a liquor store because they're getting to taste it and then they want to take it home. Smart stuff. Good stuff, Gary. Thank you very much. Break out the Lederhosen. 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It's an Oktoberfest celebration. It's an Oktoberfest-inspired menu. $5 Oktoberfest drafts, Oktoberfest boot drinkware, and live music from Strange Magic at 2 p.m., plus plenty of Oktoberfest decor and good times on the patio. Grab a boot, raise a stein, celebrate Oktoberfest with 6 Point. The Rose Court Brewery over in Madison, they will be having their Oktoberfest on Saturday, September 26th. It is their first one. It's a fun-filled day event at the Rose Court Brewery featuring not one, but 2 traditionally brewed Oktoberfest beers. They'll also have their awesome friends from Rose City Wurst Company swinging through, grilling up their delicious brats, and the Baker NJ with some special Bavarian-style pretzels, sandwiches, and other goodies. This will also be one of the only days of the year where you'll be able to get a traditional German 1-liter Moskrug pour in a specially designed Rose Court mug. They'll have the place decorated to the nines, a fun German playlist, Steinholding competitions throughout the day, a best dress contest, and other fun games. They cannot wait to celebrate one of their favorite beer seasons with you. That's the Rose Court Brewery, which just opened about a month or so ago in Madison, New Jersey. Now, I've been talking about this place Monday morning in San Diego for a little bit, and apparently this guy, this entrepreneur, Zane Curtis, he's a craft beer enthusiast, but he gave up booze 3 years ago, and he opened this place along with 2 other bottle shops in San Diego, and he was starting to brew his own non-alcoholic beer. Well, unfortunately, he had purchased San Marcos Creative Creature Brewing this year, and he was working with veteran brewers to convert it into a non-alcoholic beverage production facility called The Lab. The facility went online, and its public portion debuted on July the 18th, giving San Diego County its only ever non-alcoholic brewery tasting room. But unfortunately, for reasons that Curtis does not want to discuss publicly, I'm assuming there are legal reasons behind that, he has had to shut The Lab down. Monday morning's retail locations remain open. And as Curtis says, if all goes to plan, he is definitely going to open something, at some point down the road at a different location. So, legal issue. I really would like to talk to this guy when I'm out there, and hopefully I can get over to one of his shops in Pacific Beach or Ocean Beach, and have a discussion with him, because I think it's a really, really cool concept. Roscoe Brewing is doing their Oktoberfest. That is also Saturday, September 26th, 11 a.m. to 7 p.m. It's their 12th annual. A full day of fall fun in the Catskills featuring pumpkin painting, kids' crafts and games, Oktoberfest food and local vendors, Oktoberfest mugs and a Steinholding competition, live music with Andy Hilfiger and Sway. And stick around for the Beer Garden after party from 4 to 7 p.m. with live music featuring BJ Hendrickson, s'mores around the fire pits, and a lot more. So kudos to our friends over at Roscoe Brewing up in the Catskills in Roscoe, New York. Now, Departed Souls, my good friend Brian Kulbacki, he's doing a cool event. He loves animals, and he's doing a cool event around cats. So if your cat travels and you want to bring your cat to a brewery, here's what you can do. You get, it's a Halloween edition, costume contest and all. You bring your cat in a backpack, stroller, or other enclosed carrier to their celebration of Travel Cats on Sunday, October 18th from 12:30 p.m. to 7 p.m. Celebrate all things craft beer and spookiness with your favorite feline companion. They'll have all the NFL action on. And if you don't think that your cat can handle it, do not bring your cat, okay? They're pairing up with a local kitten adoption place so that if you want to adopt a cat, you can do so as well. Don't bring your dog to the brewery that day, and you will not, your cat will not be allowed to roam free around the brewery. It has to be in a, on a leash or on an enclosed carrier or a backpack or something like that. They want to make sure that everybody is safe. And if you don't, are not into cats, don't go. But also, if you are afraid that your cat is going to get spooked, leave the cat at home. They want it to be a safe, welcoming environment for everybody. But if you love cats, or maybe you want to adopt a cat, head over to Departed Souls in Jersey City. Might be something interesting for you to do. And if you're interested in being a vendor or donating raffle prizes or items to the event, direct message Departed Souls on their social media, Instagram, Facebook, and they will be in touch with you. So kudos to my good friend Brian for putting on this Catterday event, but it'll be on a, it's a Sunday, not a Saturday. Usually Catterday, they say Saturday. Well, whatever. Any day can be Cat Day, right? All right. Good stuff there. Finally, the event that I'll be talking about later in the show with the director of brewery operations, Tom Nielsen from Emberside. So celebrate Oktoberfest with the folks in the park. Now join Emberside and four guest breweries. You're going to have New Trail, Untied, Oak Flower, and Twin Elephant for a festive fall celebration. It's taking place on Wednesday, September 30th from 5:30 to 8 p.m. The Lawn Table and Banter Market, District Drive, Berkeley Heights, New Jersey. That's where it is. It's the old Connell Park. Right in Berkeley Heights, you can come right off of 78 and get to it. Your ticket, which is $25, includes your first round of German-inspired Bites on Us, plus a beer tasting featuring a pour from each beer offered by all four of the guest breweries. Come hungry, come thirsty, get ready for a full day of Oktoberfest fun. Enjoy live music, Steinholding competitions, plenty of good vibes. 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I will be at the event, so if you want to stop by, certainly do so. Again, it's from 5:30 p.m. to 8 p.m. At the park, the old Connell Park, Emberside Brewery, along with New Trail, Untied, Oak Flower, and Twin Elephant, doing an Oktoberfest celebration. Again, the ticket is $25. You get your, you get some bites, you get samples, beer tasting featuring a pour of each beer from all four of the guest breweries. Really, really cool. We'll get more into it with Tom Nielsen in a bit, but if you want tickets, thepark at nj.com for more information and to purchase tickets. Now, when we come back after a short break, I will be at Paragon, an American-Italian gastropub, one of my favorite places in Clark, New Jersey. And who are we interviewing? Well, of course, Chef Eric Levine. He is back. We'll get into all the details with Chef Eric coming up after the break. And then in 10 minutes from now, Tom Nielsen from Emberside Brewery will talk about the Parktoberfest and some other stuff about the build-out of the brewery, because they're getting ready to open very, very soon. This is the Al Gattulo Craft Beer Cast on AM 970 The Answer. 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
0: Welcome back to the Al Gattulo Craft Beer Cast on AM 970. The Answer. Listen, my next guest, old friend of the show. Last time we had him on easily 8 years ago, and he's back now at my favorite local spot, Paragon. It's now renamed Paragon, an American Italian gastropub. It's right here in Clark, New Jersey. You've heard me talk about it a million times. Exit 135 off the Garden State Parkway, right inside the Target Shopping Center. 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Let me welcome back to the Craft Beer Cast on AM 970, The Answer, Chef Eric Levine. Good to see you, my brother. How are you?
8: Great to see you, and great to see you in such great shape and happy and smiling. It's a beautiful thing, and great to be back here in the dirty, as we call it.
0: Yeah.
8: And it's been an adventure. It's been a ride. It's been a long time coming, and glad to be back here.
0: Excellent. Now, you are back, and how did this happen? You got your own thing going on Long Island with 317 Main. You just celebrated 6 years, if I'm not mistaken, as a restaurant.
8: Seven years.
0: All right, 7 years. Congrats on that. But you're back here. Tell me how this all came together.
8: Yeah, so I was out in L.A. doing some Food Network stuff, mm-hmm. and I haven't spoken to my partners, Purvi and Akeek, in 8 years. And out of nowhere, I get a, hey, how's it going? I'm like, oh, how are you?
0: Mm.
8: So we jumped on the phone. We talked a little bit about what's going on here, where things were from a, you know, business perspective.
0: Sure.
8: Cleared our air up from what, you know, the past was. It's the past.
0: Right.
8: And I love them. And they're like, would you consider coming and helping us fix this? So I was like, sure, let me come out, see what is going on, what's happened, because I haven't been in the loop with them.
0: Right.
8: And I came back and I was like, oh, okay, I see what we gotta do. I go, you gotta trust me on this. I'm gonna lay the vision out, lay the plan out. It's gonna be different after, you know, so September 10th, when we opened, was 12 years since the initial opening, right. The original opening.
9: Right.
8: And I said, we're going to launch on that date because it's historically important for us. But you got to let me, just give me the ball and let me run because that's what I do. And we sat, we talked, I looked at it, I shared the vision, and we all ran together as a group. It was beautiful. It was great. It was a lot of last second things, and it'll evolve. It'll keep going. But having the craft, you know, the gastropub, American and Italian, two very different vibes,
9: right.
8: But kind of shoehorn them together. So, like, we have a Calabrian chili barbecue rib with polenta. So that's kind of like the Italian-American type twist on something that's really traditionally gastro,
9: mm-hmm.
8: right? And then we have like our non-traditional chicken parm. What we do is we take a French chicken breast, pound it, pan fry it, and then we top it with some burrata and roasted cherry tomatoes. So again, taking the concept of what's known as American-Italian, but taking the concept of gastro and twisting it.
9: Yeah.
8: Right, so really kind of playing around with things. We have a tuna crudo, and just really kind of enhancing all the pastas fresh. And we are the only restaurant now, starting this weekend, that does a pasta brunch.
0: Yeah. I'm going to get to that in a second. Now, I had the chicken parm the other night. It was fantastic. And I like the fact, I know you pounded it out, but it wasn't super thin. A lot of people like that thin, crispy cutlet, which is great. But sometimes you want a piece of meat to look like a piece of meat, which I think is great. And I love the fact that you did an Italian sort of vibe. You know, there's plenty of Italian restaurants out there, but beer and Italian and the wine and the whole thing, it all works together great. We're talking with Chef Eric Levine, partner consultant here at Paragon, an American-Italian gastropub right here in Clark, New Jersey. 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We're here on the Al Gattulo Craft Beer Cast on AM 970. The Answer. Now, in addition to the great local beers that you have on tap, which will still be on tap, you changed up the wine list to reflect the Italian nature of the food and expanded the cocktail menu as well. I had the brown butter old fashioned the other night, which was delicious. You're all about the experience and the attention to detail. I've seen that over the years. Now, you mentioned the brunch. Breakfast pasta. Tell people what this is.
8: I make our pasta. I love fresh pasta.
9: Mm-hmm.
8: I think it's kind of like it's one of my things. It's like if you don't see me in the upstairs kitchen, I'm downstairs making it. And at my restaurant's on Long Island too for 317 Main Street. So it's kind of an important thing for what we do, and to create something like there's nothing wrong with having pasta in the morning. So instead of having potatoes, what's better than fresh pasta, right? So we do a twist on a carbonara. We do a twist on a rigatoni vodka with bacon in it. It's really kind of cool with eggs and on top of it. We do a chorizo one, chorizo pasta that's got, what is on that one? The chorizo, it's got scrambled eggs on there. It's got lime on there. Just chili, Calabrian chili flakes on there. So just really to create that vibe of homemade fresh pasta, but for breakfast. And nobody does it. So it was just one of those things that I was like, no one's doing this. What can I do different? I never want to be me too. It's always me different.
9: Right.
8: So how do we take the concept and twist it? And there you go.
0: And what I love about you, and I've talked to plenty of chefs, and a lot of them have the passion and the energy, but yours is so infectious. And I've known you for a long time. And this is audio, but if you could see the smile on Chef Eric's face while he's talking about the food, it makes you want to dive right into the food. It makes you want to have a plate in front of you and eat while you're talking to you, describing the food. It's amazing. It's infectious. And I think it reflects on what this restaurant can be moving forward. And that's the great thing. And you talked about your

0: creative vibe in there. Lots of like little accents all over in the restaurant, changing the chair cushions, the backs, the, you know, the light, it just really everything, and make it. So in creating this vision, at first I think they thought I was crazy, but then as we went through it and we started getting paint colors and fabric colors and, you know, just a really cool thing. And even like down to the bathroom.
1: Right.
0: The bathrooms used to be this brown, dark, dingy.
2: My wife said exactly that.
0: So what we did is just did the subway tile. Make it bright, make it vibrant. Really kind of create, I mean, it's Paragon in space, but completely different in concept.
1: Exactly.
0: You know, the creative, the fun, the elevation of it, and really all about the experience on every level. So from the food to the dining room to the cocktails to the server uniforms to the hostesses to everybody, the management, the training that we're doing.
1: Right.
0: A lot of training. Hospitality is where it's at. Because I tell people all the time, you could get away with something that's not the greatest burger, so to speak, and we have great burgers here.
1: Yes.
0: You know, it's, you can't get away with bad service. If you're not treated with hospitality, you're not paying. Hospitality is not just doing what you're supposed to do. It's doing the unexpected, giving the extra experience. Those are things that keep people, you know, have people come back. I've had, since we've opened, only a couple of days, I've had so many people come back because I'm back, because I'm here. And it's kind of a cool feeling. It's kind of a nice vibe. Even one of my customers from Long Island come out yesterday. I was like, I had to see it. I saw what you're doing. I'm super excited. But could you get back to Long Island, please? You know, it's always fun. It's always fun. It's always interesting. But even like things that we do that are vegan, right? We have a vegan cauliflower scappadelle.
1: Mm-hmm.
0: Done in the same style as a scappadelle, with potatoes and peppers. But twisted, right? Our vegan burger. We have a edamame vegan burger. Really cool. But just, again, playing with the food and making it interesting, making something for everybody so gluten-free. We have lots of options for that. Really paying attention to what our customers' needs are. And it's just a different experience now.
1: Oh,
0: you know, even though it's in the shopping center, there's more of the reason to come down here now.
2: 100%. I tell that to people all the time. They're like, it's in a parking lot? I'm like, listen to me. It's an experience. You got to come. The food is fantastic. And Chef Eric is back, which is awesome. We're talking with Chef Eric Levine, partner consultant here at Paragon, an American Italian gastro pub right in Clark, New Jersey, exit 135, off the Garden State Parkway. They're open every day but Monday, and the brunch is banging as well. You want to come on the weekends for that. For more info, make a reservation. Just go to ParagonNJ.com. We're here on the Al Gattulo Craft Beer Cast on AM 970, The Answer. I'm gonna say this, and I hope you don't take offense to this. This is a compliment. You are very much becoming a Chef Robert Irvine, where you come in and you transform a place.
0: Well, you know what? I'd love to be his height. So quick story about him. So I'm on this, my wife and I are on this cruise, and I haven't seen Robert in a long time since I lost all the weight, you know? Lost 185 pounds. So I see him for the first time in like 3 years. He goes, you look great. You're not a fat F anymore. I'm like, right, but you're still English, so I win. So yeah. But it was kind of funny to see a bunch of my celebrity chef friends on the cruise, and they haven't seen me in a while. Mark Murphy was on the top tier. We're just walking around, my wife and I. He's like, oh, my God. I knew it was you, but I didn't, like, recognize it was you. I'm like, yeah, I lost a lot of weight. So it's, yeah, that. But, you know, I think that's important, you know, from the other part of my, one of my businesses, which is consulting, helping people find a way forward, right? Everything, systems, operations, recipes, training manuals, everything that I do, you know, it's important. And I try to help people. And I'm going to be here with them as a chef partner for a long time.
1: Yeah.
0: But I do a lot of it all over the world, and it's fun. I get to help people.
2: So, my last question here, what drives you to continue to do this every day? I know I've said it before, your energy is infectious, all of these things, but what drives you to do this every single day, to get up and say, you know what, I'm going to do this today, or I'm going to do that today?
0: I think probably, I mean, I'm doing this 46 years now, so I think every day is an opportunity.
1: Mm-hmm.
0: You know, I'm driven to the point of insanity sometimes, because I love it so much and I want everyone to love it as much as I do. So I think that's part of it. Like, if I could lead by example, show them the way, guide them, help them, elevate them, right? I don't need anything in my life now. I want to help people get better. And when you lead with that intent, I think everything comes to that next level. And that's like, all right, now catch up to me. You know, and it's like, it's fun to see inspire younger chefs and younger entrepreneurs who want

0: to be in this space and move forward. And I'm open and honest. And I don't hide anything. Everyone's available to touch me, you know, contact me, yeah, and I'll help. I think I could just get driven by wanting to do better. I want to do better for me. So I want to do better for everybody else. You know, the world's a small place. Life is strange. But if I could give a little bit of sanity to people, I think that's great. My wife is my, like, probably my biggest thrust in life. You know, it's like I see her and I get more inspired every day. Like, my colors are better. My food tastes better. My attitude, you know, just all those little things. That's right. that's a big, big thing for me. It's like I get inspired by wanting to be better. So I think it kind of comes from there.
1: And it certainly reflects it. My guest has been Chef Eric Levine, partner consultant here at Paragon American Italian Gastro Pub right here in Clark, New Jersey. 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Chef, thanks so much for giving me a few minutes. Appreciate it.
0: God bless you. Thank you. I'll see you soon.
2: You got it.
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1: Welcome back to the Al Gattulo Craft Beer Cast on AM 970, The Answer, final segment of the program. And joining me, the Director of Brewing Operations for Emberside Brewery. He's been on the show before, which is preparing to open very soon, right here in beautiful Berkeley Heights, New Jersey. The website for more information is embersidebrewery.com. Let me welcome back to the Craft Beer Cast Tom Nielsen. Tom, thanks for joining me again. How are you?
2: I'm doing well, Al. It's great to be here again. Thanks for the invite.
1: You got it. Since we last spoke, very busy getting the brewery built, up and running. We're going to take a little tour a little bit later. But you also worked on a collaboration beer with New Trail that we're actually sipping on right now that was released a few months back. First things first, though, what's the status of the brewery build-out itself, and what's a reasonable estimate as to when Emberside Brewery will open? I know that the state has, you know, control over certain things, but realistically, as the build-out is going on, what do you think? Is it going to be before the end of this year, or do you think you're pushing into next year?
2: I think it's a 2026 open, which is great. We're all really excited about it. The journey to open a brewery in New Jersey certainly is very rich and full of interesting hurdles and obstacles. So that would be a whole fun podcast to do on its own, how to do it properly. So as of today, we have our federal license, our TTB license, and we're waiting on our New Jersey ABC license. So once we get that, we're going to hit play and fire up the kettles and fill up the fermenters and go. Send it.
1: Yeah, I love it. Now, I saw some video of the tanks going in, the grain silo getting placed. Patience is obviously required, as you know, you're saying we could do a whole show on just the process of getting approvals here in New Jersey. But you got to be excited that you're getting to the end of this process that started what feels like so long ago. And, you know, once you get the approvals to start brewing, what do you think the first beer is going to be that goes into the tanks? I'm sure you have that sort of set in stone already.
2: Yeah, 100%. I think about this all the time. Like as I'm falling asleep, this is what I'm thinking about every night. But it's got to be what we call Connell's 1926, so the 100th anniversary of the Connell family company here. And this is a rice lager concept that I've been working on. Rice lagers are one of my favorite styles, but I think it's so ripe for innovation and to tweak and to kind of put like a U.S. spin on it. Mm-hmm. So I'm excited about that. You know, we have the 20 barrel production facility, but I also have a nice little 2 barrel to play with and riff on recipes and things like that without, you know, any major risk. So I'll be firing up both of those kettles here as soon as that license gets printed. So
1: we're talking with Tom Nielsen, the director of brewing operations for Emberside Brewery. We're here at Grain and Cane, which is the restaurant that's just down the road here. The new brewery is going to be opening, hopefully, before the end of the year. I'm hoping that the ABC is listening to this. And, hey, get them their approval so they can start brewing right here in beautiful Berkeley Heights, New Jersey. The website for more info is embersidebrewery.com. We're here on the Al Gattulo Craft Beer Cast on AM 970. The Answer. Now, Trailside Pounder, which was the collab beer that you did with New Trail Brewing, came out back in the summertime. You did an event here in Connell Park with the beer being the centerpiece. How was the beer received by the folks who attended?
2: It's wonderful. Me and the brewmaster at New Trail, Mike LaRosa, great friend of mine, we're just scratching our heads at how amazing this beer came out. And the flavor stability, something that all brewers chase, is impeccable. This beer is 5 months old now, and it tastes super fresh. This is like the holy grail of brewing. So we put our collective minds together, my 20 years experience in craft at Sierra and his experience with all these great East Coast breweries and really hit it out of the park with this recipe. So I think it's a sign of things to come and really innovate in the lager style with more like U.S. forward hops. I'm really excited.
1: Yeah, I mean, for a beer that is 5 months old, it does taste crisp. It's got that little bit of a, you know, I wouldn't say a sharp bite, but enough of a bite that you notice it. And it's fairly clear in the glass when you're looking at it, and it really, I mean, it drinks beautifully.
2: Yeah, thanks. It's an awesome recipe. So we're going to riff on this one quite a bit in the next months and years, for sure.
1: Now, have you talked to other breweries around the area to sort of, you know, hey, maybe we can do a collab? You know, again, you've got time here where you might be able to put something in a tank with somebody before the brewery opens. You have a uniqueness here with the brewery that you're able to do some different things. Maybe if you do a collab with somebody else, that you can put it on at Grain and Cane. It doesn't necessarily have to be it at Emberside because it's not open yet. So, I mean, those are sort of things that you can float around, right?
2: Well, you can and you can't, because we don't have a license yet. So we can't really like put our name on something too loudly. That's a big no-no. Mm-hmm. So again, once that license is printed, I'll be running up and down the East Coast, flying to the West Coast, doing collabs all over the place. I spent Tuesday with Icarus down in Brick.
1: Oh, nice.
2: And amazing people, amazing brewers, great beers, great spot. And yeah, I mean, so you can envision, you know, us playing around with those dudes and gals. We're having an event here on September 30th, bringing in all these great local breweries, Oak Flower, Untied, Twin Elephant, who have become great friends. So yeah, I can't wait to just collaborate with all these brewers around here. There's a lot of great brewers in Jersey, there's no doubt. And then, you know, branching off beyond that as well. Over 20 years, I made dozens and dozens of great friends in the industry. So I can't wait to invite everybody here. And like this Saturday, I'm going out west for hop selection, okay. Which will be my 20th year doing hop selection up in Yakima and in Oregon. So I'll see all my old friends there as well.
1: Nice. Now, you'll be going out there, you're bringing this stuff back, but again, that stuff that you want a fresh hop to put right in the kettle, you're going to be able to store that, though, as you're bringing it back, right? So that you can, once that license comes, boom, that beer is going in, right?
2: Oh, yeah, 100%. So 2026 crop looks great. I got some hops in yesterday to evaluate. They were amazing. So, yeah, unfortunately, fresh hop, that's a whole different deal, right? That's hops straight from the field without getting dried or kilned or anything, and you throw them right in the kettle. This is the season for those beers. So unfortunately, our kettles aren't, you know, fully operational yet. We're probably not going to pull one of those off from the 26 crop, but definitely from 2027 crop. My favorite things to make over my career were fresh and also called wet hop beers, so those wet, undried hops. To me, they're the best beers, especially on the West Coast. I'm hoping the East Coast brewers are also in love with this style. I don't know, Al, you probably know more. That you've been paying attention to this for quite some time. You know better than me.
1: Well, you know, Blue Point used to do a fresh hop beer that was fantastic, and I know that Samuel Adams did one a long time ago that was one of those, you know, they get it in, they have it out, and it was, you know, off the shelves in 60 days if nobody bought it. But the West Coast thing is interesting. I mean, it is, for obviously, you're in Washington, if you're in California, if you're in Oregon, very easy to get the hops right down to you right away to get them in the kettle. I know there was one brewery, I think it's in Denver, that they fly to the location, they pick up the hops, they bring it back same day and get it in the kettle, which is really cool. We're talking with Tom Nielsen, Director of Brewery Operations for Emberside Brewery. EmbersideBrewery.com is the website for more information. We're here on the Al Gattulo Craft Beer Cast on AM 970, The Answer. So this event that is taking place on September the 30th, it's an Oktoberfest. You already mentioned the breweries that are going to be here. Untied's going to be here. Oak Flower, Twin Elephant, New Trail as well. The event is from 5:30 to 8 p.m. right here in the park in Connell Park. Now, tickets are $25. You can go to Park Life Event. Oh, wait a minute. Actually, the park at nj.com. Easy for me to say. For more info and to purchase tickets here, what are you hoping that you get out of this event with the community, with the surrounding beer community, with the people that will be coming here? Because for $25, you're getting some food and you're getting some sample pours of the other breweries that are going to be here, correct?
2: Yeah, exactly. You're going to get about 2 pints of beer and a brat and some good food and some great ambiance. You know, you're going to get to enjoy this amazing facility that we have to share with the community. And it's really just raising a pint glass to our fellow neighbor brewers, too, and, you know, just building the awareness for this cool vibe that we're building in the area here in Union County and the surrounding counties as well. So, yeah, it's kind of a celebration of community, of craft beer, and, you know, a very traditional Oktoberfest vibe. So we'll have, like, the Stein holding competitions and some other fun things. But it surely is a sign of things to come with what we can do with this space and a nice introduction. We've had a few events in the space to date, but this will be, you know, more of a regular thing in this beautiful facility that we have.
1: And it's for everybody can come, families as well, but obviously to drink the beer, it's 21 and older. Are people able to purchase additional beers outside of the $25 ticket price if they you know, choose to stick around and they want to have another beer or two?
2: 100%, yeah. So we'll have 7 beers on tap. I've asked New Trail, Twin Elephant, Untied, and Oak Flower to each bring their Fest beer and their Märzen. So the two styles of Oktoberfest, the lighter style and the darker style. So there's going to be plenty of beer. So after everybody gets to do all their sample pours of each of the seven beers, you can go back and purchase. I believe we decided 10-ounce pours of any of the other ones. So you can stay a while and enjoy yourself.
1: Outstanding. All right, that event is on September the 30th, again from 5:30 to 8 p.m. right here in the park in Connell Park. Tickets are $25. Just head over to thepark@nj.com for more information and to purchase your tickets. It's only $25. You're getting a little bit of food. You're getting some sample pours, and then you can buy beers at 10-ounce pours. And again, it's Fest beers, which is great because it fits the whole Oktoberfest thing. Tom, thanks for giving me a few minutes. I really do appreciate it. We're going to head over now and take a look at the inside or the outside of the brewery as it is being built. I'll take some pictures, and hopefully we can get that information out to you guys. Tom, thanks so much for having me. I do appreciate it.
2: Al, always a pleasure. Thank you.
1: You got it. My thanks to everybody involved in the show, as well as my guests, Tom Nielsen from Emberside Brewery, and, of course, Chef Eric Levine from Paragon, an American-Italian gastropub that is open now. And, of course, last but not least, the great Buddy Watson. I will be back on the Joe Piscopo Show Monday at 6 a.m. This has been the Al Gattulo Craft Beer Cast on AM 970 The Answer. Cheers, everybody.
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10: News this hour from Town Hall. I'm John Scott. An ICE officer involved in a shooting this afternoon in Austin, Texas. Richard Boyd has more.
11: The shooting happened when ICE stopped a Toyota driven by a reportedly wanted illegal alien. A confrontation followed and shots were fired. The detainee was hit and is being treated in a nearby hospital and is expected to survive. Apparently, no ICE or other law enforcement were injured. Richard Boyd reporting.
10: Yemen's Houthis say they attacked sensitive sites in the Saudi capital Riyadh on Saturday with missiles and drones, hours after flames and a large plume of smoke were seen near the city's main airport. Saudi Arabia had sent alerts overnight warning of potential danger around Riyadh. Ukrainian forces firing more than 1,000 drones at Russia overnight, including hundreds that were launched toward Moscow as the Kremlin was wrapping up a third and last day of its parliamentary elections. Moscow's mayor described the wave of drones as the largest ever drone attack on the Russian capital and said that there had been damage to the Moscow oil refinery. Forecasters keeping an eye on several tropical weather systems. Correspondent Jennifer King.
12: Tropical storm Faye has formed in the North Atlantic, but there are no coastal watches, warnings, or threats to land as of yet. The National Hurricane Center reports Faye is about 450 miles southwest of the Azores with 45-mile-per-hour winds. But forecasters expect wind shear and dry air will weaken the storm before it becomes a threat to the coastal U.S. Meanwhile, in the Pacific, Tropical Storm Otis southwest of the Baja Peninsula is expected to strengthen into a hurricane. Some meteorologists are more worried about a tropical disturbance in Vest 99E. Fueled by a strong El Nino, the thunderstorm system could bring heavy rain and winds to Puerto Vallarta and Mazatlan before dumping moisture in New Mexico, Arizona, or Colorado later this week. I'm Jennifer King.
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16: 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I'm Rob Redstone, broadcasting in the heart of New York City. 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
17: Thank you, Rob. Thank you, Noah. And thank you for tuning in today and every day. Every day we're here to learn together, hopefully be smarter together, hopefully have better health together, hopefully to be successfully treated and live a long and healthy and happy life. So I just want to talk about an article that was just published in the Times of London today. So it was published. If you have access to that, great. If not, we're going to talk about that for a few minutes. It's an article in the Times of London. It's written by Ben Spencer, the science editor for the Times London, or the Sunday Times. And it's entitled, Quick Prostate Cancer Diagnosis. It depends how rich you are. And I'm quoting from Ben Spencer in the Sunday Times. Poorer men are missing out on potentially life-saving intervention, according to data that's fueling calls for urgent national screening. This is in UK, but nothing different in the United States of America. Here we have a president of the United States, Joe Biden. He's been in and out of the White House for years. He was vice president for 8 years. He's president for 4 years. He was senator for nearly 40 years. He had access, basically nearly free access to health care. U.S. spent billions of dollars protecting him, and he flew 1.8 million miles on Air Force One, which cost about $1 billion. And for the last 14 years, we're told that he never had a PSA. We never had screening for prostate cancer. So if it can happen to Joe Biden, who's, by the way, a millionaire, and a president, and access to care. There was a medical office in the White House. He had to go a couple of doors away, and there was a medical office. If he didn't get screening, the Times of London is saying, well, it depends how rich you are. No, it depends what you know and how your loved ones advise you and how your doctor advises you. And I'm going to read from this article by Ben Spencer in the Sunday Times today. He writes that thousands of men are deprived areas are missing out from a timely diagnosis of prostate cancer, a national audit has found. Well, Mr. Spencer, it's not only deprived areas, unless you call 1600 Pennsylvania Avenue a deprived area. And in UK, the National Prostate Cancer Audit, published Thursday, showed that men from the wealthiest part of England were twice as likely to be diagnosed with prostate cancer as the poorest men. And he went on to write, black men are twice the risk of prostate cancer. White men were diagnosed at far lower rates than expected. And campaigner said the data boosters the case for an urgent national prostate cancer screening program. And they're planning a publicity blitz in the coming weeks in an attempt to force the government to act. Well, again, to go back to the White House, remember, under Joe Biden and Obama, they diminished the role of screening for men with to be screened for prostate cancer, and they also diminished the role for women to get mammograms. So here you have in UK, this is 15 years after Biden and Obama went to the White House and diminished screening. Now, the English are supporting it, and I think the fact that Joe Biden has prostate cancer stage 4 should be an emphasis that it's not only rich people or poor people, it's people that have access to care. And like we talk about every day on the radio, we accept Medicare, Medicaid, insurances. We accept most all insurances, Medicare, Medicaid. It's a matter of motivation. We're here every day advocating. And I think if UK had Dr. Lederman advocating like we have in New York, we'd have less prostate cancer deaths. And we're going to talk about that in just a minute on the death rate in the UK from prostate cancer. The authors of the study went on to say that men who lived in deprived areas are not so aware of prostate cancer, are less likely to ask for a PSA testing. See, if we find prostate cancer early, we can cure it. Okay, these are the authors of the study. Well, Joe Biden was not in a deprived area. Now, maybe he did not ask for prostate cancer screening, but certainly he knew other men who had prostate cancer. John Kerry, who ran for president and who was Secretary of State under Obama, certainly was known publicly to have prostate cancer. Sad to say, he had surgery. Surgery ends up with less successful treatment than our treatment. Surgery ends up with shortening of the penis, with impotence, lack of sexual abilities, and leakage of the urine. So surgery is not something that's so wonderful. But Joe Biden certainly knew about John Kerry, who was United States Senator, ran for president, was Secretary of State. So surely he knew that prostate cancer existed in men. And the authors of this article, Ben Spencer, go on to say that prostate cancer is the most common cancer in Great Britain, affecting 56,000 men each year and killing 12,000. Well, in America, it's killing 35,000, and it's affecting almost 300,000 men a year. The author goes on to say, if caught and treated early, virtually all men survive. But if it's not caught until the most advanced stage, 50% die within 5 years. And this audit in UK found that 25% of men diagnosed in 2022 lived in the 20% most affluent areas of England, whereas only 13% lived in the poorest 20%. So they're saying, obviously, that there's twice a chance of men in affluent areas in UK being diagnosed versus half that number in less affluent areas, the poorest areas. Well, in New York, if you're listening to the radio, or if your loved one or your wife or your girlfriend or your son or your uncle or your cousin or your coworker is listening now, they can go tomorrow to work or call you up now and say, hey, Bob or Bill or Juan or whatever your name is, what is your PSA? And if you don't know it, why don't you go see Dr. Lederman tomorrow and get a prostate check? We accept most insurances, Medicare, Medicaid. So many men come to us. I've personally treated 9,000 men for cure. And one of the most famous athletes in UK, it's an Olympic cyclist, Sir Chris Hoy, said in October last year that he had terminal prostate cancer. And he said he'd been never offered a PSA test, despite his father and his grandfather having prostate cancer. He's 49 years old, and he should have known if your father has prostate cancer and your grandfather has prostate cancer, hey, you should get checked. And as we talked about earlier, if you have one first-degree relative having prostate cancer, your chance of dying of prostate cancer is 71% higher than someone who does not have a family history. And the authors go on to say, if Sir Hoy was targeted with a cancer program earlier, his disease would have been picked up earlier before it was terminal, meaning stage 4 cancer. And the UK government is planning to meet next month to discuss whether there's enough evidence to suggest regular checks like breast cancer screening. In UK, women between the age of 50 and 53 are invited in for their first mammogram. Here, it's even lower and should be lower. There's more and more cancer in younger people. There's a charity in UK, the Prostate Cancer Research Charity. It's leading the charge for screening. Screening especially for black men who have twice the risk of prostate cancer, men with family history, also looking for breast and ovarian cancer, men with inherited genetic mutations such as BRCA2 mutations. But most men who come do not have a family history and they do not have genetic abnormalities. Men with prostate cancer mainly do not have those factors. Men are men, and if you're a man, you have a significant risk of having prostate cancer. You should come and get checked. Like Joe Biden, he did not have, to the best of my knowledge, a family history of prostate cancer, but he went 14 years without a PSA or without screening, it was reported, and now he has a Gleason 9 cancer. Gleason 9 is one of the most aggressive cancers. Dr. Gleason made a scale of how prostate cancers looked under the microscope. He knew that not all prostate cancers were alike. He made a scale from 2, which is the best, least aggressive, to 10, which is the most aggressive. Joe Biden, our president, our 46th president, who had access to 747 wherever he wanted, and Secret Service and scores of care and billions of dollars spent on him, couldn't get a $5 PSA test. It's just ludicrous. And now our 46th president has a terminal cancer, and now he's getting radiation and hormone therapy. It was reported just this week. Well, had he come here years ago, he would have been most likely successfully treated. I met him on the street on Broadway, just up the street from our office, and I had assumed that he would have had prostate testing. If not, I would have asked him myself, Sir President Biden, have you had a PSA? Have you had colonoscopy? Have you had screening? Has your wife had a mammogram? Has she had a pap smear? Has she had colonoscopy? These tests should be done in every man. It shouldn't be rich men have one quality of care and poor men. It should be every man. And that's why we accept most insurances, Medicare, Medicaid. That's why we're on the radio every day. That's why the UK is, 30 years behind us. I've been on the radio actually now for 34 years talking about prostate cancer. If you want more information, we're happy to send you a booklet and DVD about prostate cancer. We have lots of information to send you. It's always best to meet in person to get screened. Don't be another victim with terminal prostate cancer like President Biden. And we send and talk about it with complete respect and best wishes for President Biden and for every person, quite frankly. May be blessed by God for a long and healthy life. But there's no reason to miss prostate cancer in America. You and your loved ones are welcome here for screening, whether it's for colonoscopy, mammograms, prostate checks, whatever. 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
17: We're back. I want to talk about an example, just exactly what I was talking about a minute ago. A 54-year-old man, he's from Guyana, black man, he's an electrician, he's married, he has 9 children. He lives in Brooklyn, he has high blood pressure, diabetes, his PSA went to 5. Normal is considered 4, but you can have prostate cancer when your PSA is 1 or 2 or 3. His PSA went to 5, he had a biopsy, he had a Gleason 8 cancer. So he's seen by a urologist. He was waking up 4 times a night to urinate. We offered him medications to help with his urine. Remember, there are many men with prostate cancer have 2 separate issues. One is the cancer, and one is a urinary symptom. So they're really 2 separate issues, all caused by the prostate. Why do we treat that man? Well, we treat him to get him better, hopefully to be cured. But we also treat him to get his urination going. So he was urinating 4 times a night. His PSA rose to 5. He had a Gleason 8 cancer. His weight was 203 pounds. He was 5'11". He had no headaches. He was a smoker. Smoking increased the rate of prostate cancer. So if you're a smoker, stop it. And if you've never smoked, congratulations, don't smoke. Smoking causes so many diseases, illnesses, cancer, and otherwise, heart disease, throat cancer, lung cancer, esophagus cancer, bladder cancer, kidney cancer. Stop it. This man was a smoker. We advised him to stop smoking. So he had no family history, just like we were talking in a minute ago. He had no family history of prostate cancer. He had high blood pressure and diabetes. He had no prior treatment. His doctor wanted to do surgery on him for Gleason 8. We know with surgery for Gleason 8 cancer, the results are abysmal, about 23% success, meaning almost 80% of those men will relapse. And with surgery, most men end up impotent, losing their erections, losing urinary control, shortening the penis, and having a high rate of recurrence. So for this man, there's lots of reasons to stay away from surgery, but he did get a biopsy, which was a good thing, and then he came here, which was a better thing, And we talked about all the options, local, regional, systemic, combination, multimodality therapy. And he chose only our unique program in the stereotactic frame with brachytherapy here. And he's now cancer-free 8 years later. His PSA at the peak was 9.44 at a Gleason 8, and now his PSA is 0.8 years later. He's fully intact. His sex life works. His urinary life works. He's cancer-free with a Gleason 8 cancer. This man is not a VIP. He does not live on Fifth Avenue. He's an electrician, born in Guyana. He's married with 9 children. He's not a rich man. But he's a man who came to 1384 Broadway, got all the information, chose, I believe, the best possible treatment, had the best possible treatment here, all outpatient, covered by his insurance, except most insurances, Medicare, Medicaid, and now his PSA is zero, cancer-free, living the life, doing what he wants, carrying on all his normal, manly functions. This is the work that we do every day at 1384 Broadway and 38th Street in the heart of New York City. I want to talk about a man who I saw 6 years ago. He came to us with a Gleason 6 cancer. He had a PSA 7, so his PSA was going up. He had 12 cores, so 12 little needles went in his prostate. 4 of those 12 were positive. He had a stage T1C prostate cancer. He had our unique program and has done well. His PSA is zero. He's urinating well. His bladder holds 255 cc's. All but 20 cc's leave. His PSA has been in the zero range. And he's very pleased with treatment. And this is the work that we do every day. I just saw him a few days ago. His PSA is still in the zero range, 0.02. And here he is. It's a dramatic case of what happens when you come. PSA 7, Gleason 6, 4 of 12 cores positive, and came. He came before the cancer traveled. He's smart. He's thoughtful. He came here for a second opinion, and now he is cancer-free. This is the work that we do every day at 1384 Broadway and 38th Street in the heart of New York City. And I talk about a man who came to us with meningiomas, 82 years old with meningiomas. He was falling. He came with his daughter. He had an MRI which showed a 4.1 by 3.4 by 1.4 centimeter extra axial mass in the left frontal and temporal area. He had a neck CT. There was nothing wrong with his neck. He was taking narcotics. Other doctors were giving not narcotics for his head pain. He never smoked. He had no cough or shortness of breath. I examined him. He was in one of the big hospitals in New York because he fell. His father had prostate cancer, by the way. And this is a man who made clothing for one of the most famous designers on Fifth Avenue. So I saw him. He had a meningioma. We diagnosed him. And we offered treatment. And as you probably know, we're the first in New York with non-invasive radiosurgery for brain tumors and brain cancers. Meningiomas are generally benign, but not always benign tumors. It can become cancerous. There's basically 3 types of meningiomas: benign, intermediate, aggressive, or malignant. He had a benign meningioma, but he was falling. He was having headaches, and he wanted to be treated. He did not want to have surgery. And many people who come to us do not want to have their head opened up for a brain tumor treatment, but he did want to be treated. We have a 97% success rate for the treatment of meningiomas. Meningiomas are tumors covering of the brain. It's best diagnosed with brain MRI with contrast. They will show the diagnosis, and pretty much a diagnosis is made by that MRI. So here's a man with headaches and falling. It took him years to get the test. Tumor grew to 4 centimeters, came here, and has now been successfully treated with non-invasive treatment. This is a benign tumor. So not only cancers are treated with radiation, this is pinpoint treatment. We made a stereotactic frame of his head. We focused the beam on the tumor, protected his brain. He's had no side effects, And it's a 97% chance of the tumor stopping or shrinking or going away. And this is the work that we do every day at 1384 Broadway, where we accept most insurances, Medicare and Medicaid. 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I was an MD at 25, got my MD just like my brother Ted, my illustrious brother Ted. 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So category number one is you want to be screened. Category number two, just diagnosed with cancer. And then category number three is you've had treatment elsewhere. It's just not working. The cancer's not going away. You've had too many side effects. The costs are too great. Cancer treatment is the number one cause in America for patients to go bankrupt. So it's so important for your health and for your life and for your family's future to get the best possible care early on. So whether you're looking for a screening, looking for the best treatment first, or you've had treatment elsewhere and you want to come for a second opinion, don't be embarrassed. You can call us at 212 Choices. 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And then every night at midnight, lots of people like to go to sleep with Dr. Lederman. Lots of people like to wake up with Dr. Lederman. Lots of people like to work with Dr. Lederman. You can find us on the radio. You can find us on your smartphone. You can find us on our computer. People can listen, and you can listen from around the world, and many people do listen from around the world. We have people fly in from Timbuktu, heard us on the radio, want to get a second opinion and come and get treated. This is the reason we're here, to try to help you if you wish. And one more thing I want to talk about is my background. Just I want to make it clear who I am so you have no illusions about it. So often in medicine you see people who you think are a doctor. So often I see someone who says, oh, I saw Dr. Jones or Dr. Smith, and then I try to find them, and in fact, they're not even a doctor. The patient's been misled to think they're seeing a doctor, and more, it's hard to see a doctor. You can see someone else, And that may be great, but most people go to the doctor. They want to see the doctor. They're not going to the doctor to see someone substituting for a doctor, not a doctor substituting for a doctor, but someone who's not a doctor substituting for a doctor. Well, here, if you wish, you'll see a real Dr. MD doctor for you. So I was MD at 25, was born and raised in Waterloo, Iowa, went to the University of Iowa, MD at 25, my home state. Then went to Chicago, University of Chicago, Michael Reese, trained in internal medicine for 3 years, took care of thousands of people with medical conditions. Then went to Harvard Medical School, the prestigious Dana-Farber Cancer Institute. 3 more years trained in internal medicine, treated thousands of people with cancer as a resident and then a fellow in medical oncology. And then at Harvard Medical School, still kept my clinic, still took care of patients at Dana-Farber, and was a resident in Joint Center for Radiation Therapy at the Harvard Medical School, triple 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
1: 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He was the first in New York with fractionated brain radiosurgery, and he's the first in America and in the Western Hemisphere with body radiosurgery. 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
2: We are back, and this is Dr. Lederman, and we're back alive. This is the work that we do every day at 1384 Broadway. I want to speak about a man, 76 years old. He's single, has 2 children. He came with his dentist. He has a pacemaker. He's been on Xarelto. It's a blood thinner. He had prostate cancer treated in the past. And now, why is he here? Well, he's here because he has a mass in his kidney, and he's planning to have surgery. He never was a smoker. Smoking is a cause of kidney cancer. Smoking also increases the risk of prostate cancer. So he had prostate cancer. His parents were both smokers, and they smoked so much at home that the walls of their house were yellow. So he grew up in a house with smoke, smoke, smoke, and now he has a kidney cancer. And his doctors are planning to remove his kidney. Now, he came to me 2 years ago. So he came to me 2 years ago, and his dentist friend brought him to me to try to save his life and save his kidney. And he finally learned, not from the kidney surgeon who was going to remove his kidney. In fact, the kidney surgeon never told him about options. He told him, you have to have surgery. Well, I grew up and I practice in a different way. We grew up and we believe

success rate with no cutting and no bleeding and no hospital, no anesthesia, and you still have your kidney, which one would you take? Yeah, well, which one would you take? Most likely you would take Dr. Lederman's no cutting, no bleeding, no removal of your kidney, but with high success rate in getting rid of that cancer. Well, why don't surgeons tell people about all the options? Why? Well, I think you can figure out why. So we talk about all the options, and that's true for people who are getting chemo or surgery or proposed chemo or proposed surgery. We talk about all the options, and usually people learn a lot when they are here. 90% of the people I see learn things about their body that they never knew before. 90% of people learn about options that they never knew before. And this man came 2 years ago with a kidney cancer. How do you know if you have kidney cancer? Well, you can have a scan. This man had a scan, and he had a CT scan that showed a large right kidney mass. He had an MRI. It was done at one of the biggest hospitals in New Jersey. He was scheduled to have surgery 2 years ago. His weight was 270 pounds. It was down to 242. He's an accountant. He's a big businessman. He had been on a diet. He never got staged up. The doctor is going to remove his kidney without looking to see if he had spread of the cancer. His doctor never looked to see if he had spread of the cancer. His kidney surgeon never offered a biopsy. We do everything opposite here. Number one, when he came here, we first of all offered him a biopsy to prove it's cancer. Don't you want to know what you have before you get cut? And number two, we staged him up, and surprise, surprise, he had kidney cancer that spread to the sternum. So his cancer was already stage four. So if that kidney surgeon removed his kidney, he couldn't have cured him because the cancer was already in the bloodstream, spread to the sternum, the breastbone. So here he had a biopsy of the sternum, a biopsy of the kidney, had stage four cancer, all these things he knew nothing about when he had the surgeon. The surgeon was going to cut out the kidney and, I guess, hope for the best. Here we don't hope for the best. We hope for the best, but we work for the best, which is totally different. Here we got a biopsy of the kidney, proved it's cancer, got a scan of his body, proved it was stage four. It wasn't localized. That kidney removal would not have helped him, in my view. It would only cause him trouble, pain, and maybe he wouldn't have even survived that. He's a 76-year-old with multiple medical problems. He's had pneumonia. He has COPD. He had a pacemaker. He's on blood thinner. He's high blood pressure. Wow. So the lucky visit, his dentist brought him here. Thank God for that dentist, and thank God for him keeping an open mind and choosing our treatment. And now it's 2+ years later. The kidney cancer's in remission. The sternal cancer's in remission. Both treated with non-invasive treatment. No surgery, no cutting, no bleeding, no chemo, no immunotherapy, only radiosurgery. This man's a tax accountant. He's busy as heck. He just got married to a beautiful woman from South America. So he's married to a beautiful woman. She has a dog. He has a wife. And he has a cancer that's in remission thanks to his dentist, who brought him out of the arms and the scalpel of the surgeon who wanted to remove the kidney without proving there was cancer there, without looking even to see if the cancer had traveled. It's so different here at Radio Surgery New York. This is the work we do, the special work we do every day at 1384 Broadway. Broadway and 38th Street in the heart of New York City. And I want to talk about a gentleman who is an Irish gentleman, prostate cancer. He came to us with a high-risk cancer. His PSA was 20. He was treated 9 years ago. High-risk PSA 20. With surgery, the chance of success is very, very low. And with surgery, most likely be impotent, incontinent, leaking urine, and shortened. He didn't want to be shortened. He didn't want to be leaking. He didn't want to be altered by surgery with a very low success rate. He had a PSA 20. With us, he has a high success rate, and he's now 8.5 years later, cancer-free, his PSA 0, even though he had a very high-risk PSA 20 cancer. He's fully intact.
His quality of life is perfect. His PSA now is less than 0.0.

0: 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We'll explain how it's unique when you come here. You can call and get information at 212-CHOICES, 212-246-4237. 212-246-4237. We'll talk about another man, prostate cancer. He, sad to say, had proton beam. He thought he was being super smart by getting sexy treatment. Well, sexy didn't last long. He's married. He has 9 children. He came originally by himself. Now he comes with his wife. He was treated only 2.5 years ago. He had a PSA 12. He had Lupron therapy. They gave anti-testosterone therapy. Lots of doctors do. Well, you know, when you take the Lupron therapy, it makes the PSA go down artificially to 0, so you can't really judge how the treatment's going. He had proton beam therapy and Lupron. When the Lupron wore out, his PSA jumped up, meaning the proton beam therapy did not work. He came here desperate for care. His cancer came back after proton beam, after Lupron therapy. Had he come here initially with a PSA 12, he would have had a 90% success rate. His cancer, we've staged him up with bone scan, MRI, and PET scan. PET scan is the most sensitive test for prostate cancer. It's called a PSMA. It's also one of the most expensive tests. It's up to $7,000. Most insurances will cover it because they know how valuable it is. He had relapse after proton beam and Lupron. We see many men, sad to say, who don't come here first. It's better to come first. It's better to be cured first. It's better, and you'll hear why. We did that PSMA PET scan, and his cancer's relapsed everywhere they treated him. They treated him in the prostate. It's relapsed. It's come back in the pelvic nodes, and it's now come back even in lymph nodes in his chest. So he has stage 4 cancer after proton beam therapy. It didn't even work in the prostate. So all the people are mesmerized by proton beam. You come here, we'll show you the data, comparison data from the oldest commercially active proton beam center in America versus our treatment. We have a track record of treating 9,000 men, one of the largest groups ever, treated for a cure of prostate cancer by one doctor. Here at Radio City New York, we have lots of information to share with you. We have booklets, DVDs. We have booklets and DVDs about our patients and patients treated elsewhere, so you can learn directly from the patient, which is so helpful. And we have comparison data, which, to the best of my knowledge, is not available anywhere else. So this is the special work we do and the special information we provide for men and their loved ones who come for consultation and who come for information and come to learn about treatment options in a very candid, open way. You should feel free to answer, have your questions answered, and ask all your questions. My name is Dr. Lederman, 1384 Broadway, Broadway and 38th Street in the heart of New York City, where we treat newly diagnosed cancers. 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
2: 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This is Rob Redstone here with Dr. Gil Lederman in the heart of New York City. We're just a few steps from the Radio Surgery New York Cancer Treatment Center on Broadway and 38th Street. Dr. Lederman, the leading cancer expert, treats prostate cancer non-invasively. He was the first in New York with fractionated brain radiosurgery, and he's the first in America and in the Western Hemisphere with body radiosurgery. You can also call Dr. Lederman at 212 Choices for a free informative booklet and DVD. Hey, Dr. Lederman, we're back.
1: We are back. I want to take a break from cancer to talk about a non-cancer topic that we're active in utilizing radiation, which you may not have heard about. It's well known throughout the world, but not in the United States, that radiation can be used for treatment of diseases that are not cancer. And one particular disease is plantar fasciitis, which causes terrible pain in the heel, and millions of Americans have plantar fasciitis. What are the symptoms of it? Well, terrible pain when you put your heel down to the floor, or go walking, or day or night, especially with walking. And, well, people tell you to lose weight and have physical therapy and give medicines, but most of the treatment doesn't work very well. I can tell you I've had plantar fasciitis and suffered terribly. I could tell you that there's data now with thousands of patients treated with low-dose radiation, which is very safe, I believe. Data shows it's very safe. Low-dose radiation, which for the vast majority of people takes away or diminishes the pain. It's done just that area of the heel where the bursa is. Radiation can be used to treat plantar fasciitis. There's thousands of patients treated. The dose is well known. We can attack this terrible disease which causes pain and suffering. It's not cancer, but it certainly affects the quality of life tremendously. The idea is to kill the blood cells that are inflamed. There's monocytes and other white blood cells in the area causing inflammation. There may be other mechanisms as well, and we can treat the tissues. It's outpatient therapy. Treatment takes minutes. It's only a few treatments. The dose is low, but the effects are high. There's high success for people who wish to be treated with plantar fasciitis. There's a lot of information available worldwide. Unfortunately, not much in the United States. We also are treating osteoarthritis or arthritis of the knee, the hip, and the hand. It can be related to bursitis, synovitis, tendonitis. These are inflamed tissues of the joint, and often they're very inflamed and very painful. Some people will try to get you to lose weight and go on physical therapy and give you medicines and injections. Some people even end up with surgery, knee replacements or hip replacements. And many people just want to get better non-invasively with a few outpatient therapy treatments that are safe and well-tolerated in general, highly successful. The safety has been studied in thousands of patients. The dose has been studied in thousands of patients, and we have technique and knowledge and experience and a team aimed to try to get rid of this terrible pain. It's estimated more than 30 million Americans will suffer from arthritic pain or plantar fasciitis, so it's a disease that's vast in scope. If you think about vast in scope, it's immense. And many of us, even me, suffer plantar fasciitis and are eager to have a treatment that is considered very safe and quick. and outpatient and non-surgical and non-medicinal. So there's no medicines needed. You can, of course, try medicines like non-steroidal anti-inflammatories and physical therapy and pain management and local manipulation, but those are often poorly successful and don't really work much. And to tell someone who's suffering in pain to lose weight, to lose 10 or 20 or 30 pounds, it may be months if they're very motivated, versus our treatment can be done in minutes and has high success rate. So it's always best to meet in person. Information has been provided at the largest radiation meetings in the world, including Astro Meetings, and been recognized by scholars around the world. And you too can have access if you have suffering or your friends or neighbors have suffering of the heel, plantar fasciitis, or of the knee, the hip, or hand joints, osteoarthritis, synovitis, bursitis are all diagnoses of, that are proper to treat. It should be covered by insurance. We accept most insurances, Medicare, Medicaid. 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In general, it's a very well-tolerated treatment, painless treatment, and highly successful treatment. So I believe this is the things that people look for when getting any kind of treatment. 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This is the work we do every day at 1384 Broadway. And I want to talk about a woman who came to us with, which was said, she went to one of the biggest hospitals, what was said to be left breast cancer. She's 68 years old. She's a Jamaican woman. She's single. 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She had a mammogram, one of the biggest hospitals. 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We worked her up and found there was no breast cancer. There was a lymphoma in her armpit, stage one. We staged her up with a PET scan and a biopsy. No breast cancer. Elsewhere she's going to have mastectomy and chemo. No breast cancer. Only stage one lymphoma, B-cell lymphoma. We offered her all the options. She chose to have radiation years ago and is now cancer-free. We were able to treat her cancer in her armpit, localized lymphoma. We see many people with lymphoma. Sad to say, it seems like most chemo doctors do not recognize and do not understand or do not offer patients all the options. Here we talk about all the options, and we're happy to do so. Our literature discusses all the information. 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
5: 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Kaleha, a Bensonhurst, Brooklyn native, worked his way up to the rank of detective and answered the call after September 11th, serving at Ground Zero in the months that followed. In 2022, he was diagnosed with multiple cancers tied to his heroic service. Just 5 months later, he passed away from a 9/11-related illness. Eric is survived by his wife, Marilyn, and his two children. 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
6: News this hour from Town Hall. I'm John Scott. The conflict between Saudi Arabia and Iran-backed Houthi forces has sharply escalated after a missile attack targeted Riyadh and Saudi oil infrastructure. Although Saudi Arabia said the missile was intercepted, explosions and a fire were reported near Riyadh's airport, while the Houthis claim responsibility for attacks on sensitive sites in Riyadh and Aramco facilities in Yanbu. The United States advising Americans to reconsider travel to the region. As artificial intelligence panic grows, one prominent Trump advisor urging the administration not to overreact.
7: Anthropic CEO Dario Amodei warns that advanced AI may pose serious risks. But David Sachs pushes back, arguing companies shouldn't use fear to demand cartels or government approval before launching products. Sachs says existing antitrust and product liability laws are enough, and that Washington should avoid unnecessary regulation. The bigger danger, he says, may be falling behind China. For President Trump, the message is simple. Keep America innovating and let Congress handle the rest. Richard Boyd reporting.
6: The White House says its government-wide fraud crackdown is delivering major results for major American taxpayers. Bernie Bennett has more.
8: The Trump administration's fiscal year 2026 task force docket reports some $245 billion in estimated fraud recovery since January of 2025. Officials say just under $63 billion in fraud was stopped on an annualized basis, with $59 billion recovered through indictments and settlements. The docket lists 25 documented actions, including charges, suspensions, and new policies. Bernie Bennett reporting.
6: And a big Sunday night football matchup, Kansas City and Indianapolis. In overtime in Kansas City, the Chiefs pull it out in overtime over the Colts, 33-30. More on these stories from townhall.com.
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2: 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I'm Rob Redstone, broadcasting in the heart of New York City. 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
1: Thank you, Rob, and thank you, Noah, and thank you for tuning in today and every day. Every day we're here on the radio, and every day we're trying to educate. We're not selling anything. We're here to educate so that if you or your loved one or family or friend or neighbor or that person down the street has a calamity, a cancer or something like that, that you might say, hey, there might be another option than to removing your breast or your nose or your ear or your lung or your prostate or your bladder or your colon or your arm or your leg. And it may sound like an exaggeration, but we're dealing with this every day. And every day I see people. Sometimes they come before. The smart ones come before. And then the other ones, well, they had something done to them and they're upset and it didn't work out well. So that's why we're here today, to educate, just like when you go, and I went to medical school, or a person goes to medical school, maybe you went to medical school, you start out as a normal person, and slowly, slowly, slowly, you learn about medicine and diseases, disease processes, normal and abnormal, and then with time, with experience, with a patient, 2 patients, 100 patients, 1,000 patients, 40,000 patients, like I've treated 40,000 patients. You have lots of experience, and you can offer that experience to people. And so often we see patients who go to the doctor. They go to the doctor, but they don't even see the doctor. And the worst part is they don't even know they didn't see the doctor. They see someone else. There's a substitute of some denomination that's not a doctor. And I ask him, well, who did you see? I saw Dr. Joe, whatever. And I go and try to find Dr. Joe, and Dr. Joe doesn't exist, but Dr. Joe is a substitute. And most patients that I know want to see the doctor. And this is the only place where you go that I'm aware of that you'll actually, there's a few exceptions, I should say that, but in general, that you actually see the doctor. In so many big facilities and super-duper hospitals, you see a substitute, not the doctor that you intend to. And most people are ashamed or shy or bashful or don't even know to say, who are you? And what is your qualification? And did you go to medical school? And if not, what did you do? And why are you here? And why can't I see the doctor? And it's so important to be able to see the doctor and spend time with the doctor and accessible to the doctor. And people that see me go away with my phone number, and they go away with my email, and they can find me pretty much day or night, or they can come here to 1384 Broadway. It makes such a huge difference when you're dealing with a doctor that has decades of experience versus a doctor substitute. So you get to decide if you like a doctor substitute. If that's for you, then you can go elsewhere. If you want to see the real doctor, the real McCoy, triple board certified, Harvard trained, then you may wish to come to 1384 Broadway. You don't pay more to see the doctor. That's a surprising thing. You don't pay more to get someone with more experience and more degrees and more education. And that's kind of the point. You can get a substitute. A super duper hospital can hire a substitute for a lot less money than a doctor, and then get 10 substitutes instead of the one doctor. They can make all your doctor. You can sit on the 18th floor and be so happy while your substitutes. But your patient may not be so happy, and the patient's family may not be so happy. And I can tell you, so often the patient and their family do not even know they're getting a doctor substitute. They walk in with a white coat and a stethoscope and some big badge. Most people don't even know. Sad to say, they don't even know they're not seeing the doctor. And, well, that's another point that we talk about here at Radio Surgery New York. But mainly we talk about our patients, and mainly we talk about people who come in and be seen, and it's always better to come and be seen in person. We don't do telemedicine because there's so many mistakes. That's another point. So many hospitals you can go, a doctor can be in bed, or maybe one of them can be the doctor that answers the phone and talks to you for a few minutes and charges you like it's a consultation. But they don't see you. You don't see eye to eye. You don't examine the patient. The patient's not examined. The patient doesn't really have much sense of the doctor, other than a voice on the phone, and who knows, is it a doctor or a doctor's substitute, versus actually seeing the doctor and going through the records and reviewing the records and examining the patient and answering the questions in person. It's a heck of a lot more informative and instructive for the patient, and that's why we don't cut corners here in doing hamburger helper. We do not do hamburger help here. You see the doctor, meet the doctor. We like to sit down. Like my grandfather told me 60 years ago, I asked him, what did you do when you go see the doctor? Well, he said, my beloved grandfather, Dr. Joseph Lederman, may rest in peace, said, when I go to the doctor, I tell the doctor to sit down, close the door, and stay a while. 60 years ago, he told me that. I tell the doctor to sit down, close the door, and stay a while. So many patients tell me, oh, the doctor's spending the whole time, if the doctor even shows up, and often it's someone else, a substitute, the doctor has his hand on the doorknob ready to get out of there. No. When I see a patient, we close the door, we sit down, and stay a while. And that's how we do things here. And that's one lesson I've learned from Joe Lederman, my beloved grandfather. And I try to learn lessons from everybody, including my patients. I want to talk about this week. We saw patients who heard about our special program, not cancer. We also treat not cancer. There's some benign tumors like meningiomas and acoustic neuromas and pituitary tumors and other tumors which we'll be talking about on the program. But there's also another reason to consider radiation. That is for people, and there's millions who have plantar fasciitis, people with terrible suffering, pain of the heels, or osteoarthritis, or bursitis, or synovitis, of their tendonitis, of their joints, especially of the knees and hips and hands, and they don't know what to do. They've tried medicines, they've tried weight reduction, they've tried injections, they've tried all kinds of concoctions, and often it doesn't work. And many people just don't want to jump in and have a knee replacement or hip replacement and wanting something that's better than those medicines and being told, oh, lose 20 pounds. So hard to lose 20 pounds, especially when you're not walking around very much and you have pain in your joints, pain in your heel, plantar fasciitis, or pain in the knee or pain in the hip. It's easy to say, hey, lose weight and go on physical therapy, but every time you move and walk, it's painful. And so we're offering a program which is innovative, and thousands of patients have been treated using very low-dose radiation for treatment of plantar fasciitis. This is an inflammation of the tissues around the heel, and so many people have heel pain caused by plantar fasciitis, or knee or hip pain, osteoarthritis, bursitis, tendonitis, synovitis. This is the work we do with high success rates, and there's data of thousands of patients over decades, and it's something that's always best to meet in person. So it's not cancer, has nothing to do with cancer, but it has something to do with focused radiation to attack the inflammatory cells and inflammatory tissues around the heel, the knee, the hip, the hands, and this is the work we do, and it's always best to meet in person. Of course, we accept most insurances, Medicare, Medicaid, so you shouldn't have to worry about that. And you may want another option besides going to surgery, which is a big, big deal compared to our treatment, which is non-invasive, using invisible beams to attack the tissues around the heel, the knee, the hip, or hands. Those are the most common sites that are useful to treat, and this is the work we do every day at 1384 Broadway. And just for example, I had a patient who came in this week. Came in, he's had heel pain, he's tried medicines, he's tried gels, he's tried physical therapy. He said his heel pain got worse with physical therapy. And he's a little bit overweight, but not by much, maybe 10 pounds or so. And he thought he lost as much weight as he could. He'd done everything he can. He does not want medicines, gels, creams, and he wants some relief. And this is why we're talking about it, to inform you. And you can pass on the information to your loved ones. Someone talks to you about their aching knee or hip or heel or hands, you may want to say, hey, it might be time to meet Dr. Lederman. If they say, hey, I don't have cancer, they go, no, we don't have cancer, but it's another method of treatment that we utilize to try to help people, to provide comfort and relief from symptoms that can be pretty severe. And I talk about it myself because I've personally had plantar fasciitis, and I know how devastating it is and how destructive it is and how it interferes with life. So give us a call. Again, we accept most insurances, Medicare, Medicaid. You can call us at 212-CHOICES now or tonight or tomorrow or never, whatever you want. But you can keep it in the back of your mind when someone talks about heel pain, knee pain, hip pain, hand pain. I would say, hey, Dr. Lederman, and he doesn't only treat cancer. And I've been treating benign disease for decades, in fact. So this is the work that we do at 1384 Broadway, Broadway and 38th Street in the heart of New York City. And we're talking about a patient who came in this week. He was also seen at one of the super-duper hospitals, and he had a cancer in the airway, the right middle lobe. He's 65 years old. And, well, he had scans. He had a PET scan. He was found to have this mass. He had bronchoscopy, which is looking down into the airways of the throat, down to the airways, the trachea, and then the airways. And he had a mass in the right middle lobe that was basically obstructing the whole lobe. And the pulmonary doctors did a biopsy of it. They opened it up somewhat, and they found cancer. And this is the work that we do, 1384 Broadway. And why do we treat cancers of the airway? Well, it was offered surgery at the super-duper big place. That's the only thing they talked about, was super-duper surgery, which would be removing the airway and that lobe. And that's big surgery. And understand, when you have big surgery, there could be big complications. And they remove the right middle lobe. Well, you're never going to have that again. And I've seen so many people that have had part of their lung removed. And the surgeon, sad to say, doesn't tell, it seems, the patient about all the options. If you come here or get our information, if you call 212-CHOICES and get our information, you'll see we talk about all the options: local therapy, regional therapy, systemic therapy, surgery, chemo, immunotherapy, radiation, radiosurgery. We talk about them all, and that's how I was trained. That's how I was brought up. That's how I was educated. The doctor's not selling surgery. I know surgery's a big ticket item at super duper hospitals, but maybe the patient doesn't want the lung removed, and maybe the patient should have been told about Dr. Lederman's radiosurgery to aim beams at that cancer that's blocking the cancer, blocking the airway. And this man had a carcinoid cancer. This is the work we do. We have a huge experience. We've treated 40,000 patients with radiosurgery, high success rate, high quality of life, with no cutting or bleeding. How is radiosurgery done? Well, number one, it's not surgery. It's a misnomer. It's misnamed. Radiosurgery was coined by a neurosurgeon 60 years ago to say you could focus beams of radiation on a particular area and it would obliterate it, like surgery, without surgery. So radiosurgery is a misnomer. There's no cutting, no bleeding. How do we make that happen? We make a stereotactic frame, and we're, I think, the only ones with a true stereotactic frame, a true system, a true stereotactic radiosurgery for the body, and we focus the beam. We're able to attack the cancer wherever we want, whether it's like in this man's right middle lobe, to attack the cancer, the carcinoid, or other cancers, whether it's of the throat, the brain, the lung, the breast, the liver, the kidneys, bladder, prostate, primary cancers, that's where cancers start, or metastatic cancers, that's where cancers travel. And we often see people who've had treatment elsewhere. We often treat people who've had prior surgery or chemo or radiation elsewhere. So this is the work we do. This man, I met him and his lovely wife. He had two children. His son's a lawyer. His daughter works in Manhattan. And he came to Manhattan to try to save his lung and save his life and save his quality. This is the work that we do every day at 1384 Broadway. If you have questions, you're welcome to call us. It's always better to meet in person. My name is Dr. Lederman, 212-CHOICES, 1384 Broadway. We'll be right back.
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2: 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He was the first in New York with fractionated brain radiosurgery, and he's the first in America and in the Western Hemisphere with body radiosurgery. 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
1: We are back. I want to talk about an 82-year-old woman, a woman with breast cancer. She came to me with a biopsy in the right breast at the 9 o'clock position, and doctors may not sound so appealing, but we use kind of like a clock on the breast, a clock to tell which angle from the nipple mass is or was biopsied. And this woman came with a mass or a biopsy at the 9 o'clock position of the right breast. So if you imagine the clock on top of a breast at 9 o'clock, that's where the cancer was, and it was 10 centimeters from the nipple, so we know exactly where it was. It's kind of like Sink the Battleship, if you remember from your childhood. So she had a right breast cancer, 9 o'clock position, 10 centimeters from nipple. She had a biopsy, and the doctors at the Super Duper General wanted to do surgery on her, and she was just so adamant, not wanting to have any surgery whatsoever. She had ductal carcinoma in situ, so it's an early cancer. She was given hormonal therapy, which for an 82-year-old should be very well tolerated. The patient had a son who was treated here. The son is an interesting man. He's about 50 years old, and he had lymphoma, and he was treated in the Army, in the Air Forces, Armed Forces, and he was treated at one of the super biggest hospitals in New York, and they kept on giving him chemo for years and years and years. And he had about 20 years of chemo, if you can believe that. And then he came to me, and we gave him a few shots of radiosurgery, pinpoint treatment for his lymphoma, and he's been cancer-free ever since. Years later, it's approaching 10 years that her son was treated for lymphoma, cancer-free. The son is cancer-free, and the son recommended to his mom, who now has breast cancer, biopsy positive, and she doesn't really want to have surgery, and she actually had no treatment. She waited a year to learn about Dr. Lederman. She came here years ago. So the son was about 10 years ago, the mother's about 5 years ago, and now she comes with this breast cancer, and we treated her. We treated her with no surgery, no cutting, no lumpectomy, no mastectomy. There's lots of cancer in the family. Her son had lymphoma, her brother had prostate cancer, and we treated the brother also. And I examined her, and she had this mass in the breast. In the right breast, she had a 3-centimeter mass at the 10, I thought it was a 10 o'clock position. and had no lymph nodes involved. We staged her up. We got scans of the rest of the body. She was seeing a big breast surgeon. She already had scheduled, the breast surgeon had scheduled her for surgery, and she said, no, I don't want surgery. But he never told her about all the options. Again, it's one of those stories where it seems like we're the only ones talking about all the options. And we do it because we believe morally it's right. It's the right thing to do. And the surgeon didn't tell her about all the options. The surgeon didn't say, I can remove your breast or remove part of your breast. She would still need radiation because of cancer. Surgery is not enough in general. And he never told her, well, if you don't want surgery, you can go to Dr. Lederman. He never told her that. Why? Guess why? You can figure that one out yourself. And we treated her years ago with external radiation, focused radiation only. And now she's back this week, cancer-free, years later, of the breast. No surgery, no cutting, no bleeding, biopsy-proven cancer of the breast. And we have lots of information to share with you if you want. Just give us a call at 212-CHOICES. We'll send you information about breast cancer, a DVD about breast cancer. It's always best to meet in person. You might learn things. Most likely you will learn things. I believe that patients come here about 90% of the time. They learn things about their own body they never knew before they came here. And so patients can learn a lot. It's beneficial for the patient. May well save their life and save their body like this woman. She just did not want deforming surgery on her breast. She chose our treatment, cancer-free. Her son chose his treatment after 20 years of chemo for lymphoma. It didn't work. And he, too, is cancer-free. This is the work that we do every day at 1384 Broadway. Broadway and 38th Street in the heart of New York City. And just a few minutes ago, I heard from Guy. Guy's a very fine athlete. He's an Olympic athlete. And he's fair-complected, like many people with skin cancer. Blue eyes, blonde hair, fair-complected. He had four skin cancers, and he just did not want to have surgery. And he had a friend who he said had terribly deforming surgery. He said it's like his face was cut with a melon baller, which is a word I never heard about until Guy introduced me to this word, melon baller. I guess it's how you make a ball out of a melon. And, well, he just did not want his face deformed. He had cancers, four separate cancers, most of them on the face, nose, and cheeks. And he learned about her work, and I believe he really likes the work, and it's incredible how quickly his cancers go away. And he's now 4 for 4, like he said. He's a beautiful man, handsome man. He has a beautiful wife. He shows his picture. He's very proud of his family, his children. And he's happy about how he looks, and he's cancer-free after our treatment. And that's why he asked about coming on the radio, and I wanted to wait till all four treatments were done. We didn't know there were going to be four. First it was one, and then another, and another, and another. And only when he finished the last one did we decide to make that advertisement about him so he could talk really what happened to his four cancers. And he's a pretty young man. He's about 55, so it's likely, sad to say, he'll get other cancers, because usually what's causing these cancers, it's usually a predilection, where it's fair complexion, blue eyes, blonde, fair complexion, often Northern European heritage, whether it's Irish, English, Scandinavian, German. Those are the most common, but even Bob Marley, who is not fair complected, sad to say, died of his skin cancer. So it's not only fair-complected, blue-eyed, blonde people. So if you have a skin lesion or want to try to avoid surgery, I know with dermatologists or surgeons, they tend to recommend surgery about 99.9% of the time, and they tend to skip over Dr. Lederman for some reason, and we know that. We know the reason for that. I think you can imagine that's something like why breast surgeons don't send their breast patients here. But patients learn on their own, and patients who learn on their own and are cancer-free, it's pretty sweet, like our patient I just described a few minutes ago. So for this man, 4 for 4, and he's really happy. He's doing well. He's pleased. He looks good. He's in the public eye. He's a professional athlete, and he's a family man. Again, as I said, he had a beautiful wife and a beautiful family, and I'm sure he wants to keep his body together and intact, and that's the work that we do every day at 1384 Broadway. I was actually starting to talk about a woman who I recently treated who had a cancer of the left nose. So she had a cancer of the left nasal ala. The ala is the lower part of the nose on the left side. And she had a biopsy-proven basal cell cancer. We often treat basal cell cancers and squamous cancers. And the left side before looked like it was pushed in and deformed from the cancer. And she's now treated. And, in fact, it's all healed up. So the cancer is gone. And deformity, luckily, is gone. And this is the work we do. And we've treated thousands over decades, have a huge interest in skin cancers. There's so many skin cancers, about 3 million skin cancers a year, and I believe that 99% of them are treated with surgery, sad to say. And we're here to try to inform you that there are options besides surgery. You don't have to lose part of your nose or mouth or eye or ear. And believe me, I've seen that all. I've seen people without an ear, without a nose, without an eye or part of their mouth missing or other parts of their body from skin cancer. And I can tell you, most likely our success rate is very high for skin cancers, whether it's basal cell or squamous cell or other cancers. Our success rate is very high, non-invasive, outpatient therapy. Walk in and a few minutes later walk out with the treatment. So this is the work that we do every day at 1384 Broadway. Also, I should tell you that our other hours on WR include Saturdays. Saturday morning, we're here from 11 a.m. to noon, from 1 to 2 p.m., from 3 to 4 p.m., and from 5 to 6 p.m. And then every night at midnight, and it's a very popular show. Lots of people like to go to sleep with Dr. Lederman. Many people like to wake up with Dr. Lederman. Many people like to work with Dr. Lederman. Even at midnight, and it's worldwide, these shows are broadcast worldwide. 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My name is Dr. Lederman. We'll be right back.
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1: 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This is Rob Redstone here with Dr. Gil Lederman in the heart of New York City. We're just a few steps from the Radio Surgery New York Cancer Treatment Center on Broadway and 38th Street. 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
2: We're back. I want to talk about a man. He came to me as a 67-year-old. He came actually 10 years and 1 month ago. He's a great man. He's actually on one of our videos. You can watch him if you call our office or stop in. And many people, by the way, stop into our office and pick up a package of information for themselves and for loved ones. And loved one may even be that man or woman down the street who you know is suffering with cancer and doesn't know what to do and is very unhappy. And things are not turning out, or she's being offered more and more chemo or surgery or standard radiation. It's just not working out. So many people walk into our office at 1384 Broadway, Broadway 38th Street in the heart of New York City. We're just a couple blocks south of Times Square, so there's about 500,000 people each day in our neighborhood, and it's easy to stop by. Transportation is so easy. There's 15 subway lines that come right to our neighborhood, whether it's 1, 2, 3, 4, 5, 6, ACE, NQR, BD, FM, 7, S, and Q. And there's all the subways, additionally, all the buses additionally, and then people that come in by train to Penn Station and Grand Central are only a few blocks away. So it's super easy to get here, whether you want information or you're a patient. That's why so many people come here. It's easy. It's convenient. And we made our office to be accessible. We accept most insurances to be accessible. And we offer this information on the radio to educate so you don't get stuck saying, oh, I have to go to this hospital. They want to cut out my prostate. I'll be impotent. I'll be leaking urine. My penis will be shorter and the results are less good. Then Dr. Lederman, no, you can get on the train and come here or drive in or any way you want to make it, and get seen. And that's what so many people do. 40,000 patients we've treated over decades, lots of experience. This is the work we do. I'm talking about a man anyway. He's 67 when he came to me 10 years and 1 month ago. He had a mass in his chest, right under the breast. He had a mass. It was growing. He went to the biggest hospitals around, all the super pooper places. He had a mass and was a cellular schwannoma. And one more thing I should tell you. People say, oh, I have a rare tumor. I'm going to go to super duper general. More people come here than go to super duper general in general. Because why? Because people like him do not want to have radical surgery. They don't want his chest and his muscles and his ribs removed. And that's what super duper general saw and recommended. They saw him, he was seen by pulmonologists, thoracic surgery. They offered radical surgery. They're going to remove the breast and the ribs and the muscles and then patch it up somehow. Wow, how are you going to patch up missing ribs and muscles and breast? And we had a biopsy. It was a cellular schwannoma. And I told him we had a huge experience treating schwannomas. In fact, the most common schwannomas are of the eighth nerve, the hearing nerve. And we had the largest experience with fractionated non-invasive radiosurgery with a 97% success rate. And I related to this man 10 years and a month ago. And I've been seeing him for 10 years and a month. He was a bilobed. It was like a dumbbell or barbell. One side was 4 centimeters, the other side was 2.9 centimeters. He was no smoking. There's nothing he did that caused it. And we offered treatment. We talked about all the options, and he just did not want to go to super duper general and have his chest wall and his muscle and his ribs removed and replaced by a patchwork. Now, here he is 10 years and a month later. His tumor's gone. He's in remission. He is so happy. I can tell you every time he comes, it's like a reunion between him and I. We remember all the meetings over 10 years and a month, and he's doing well. We get scans. We get MRIs of the chest. And another question people ask, well, how do you follow your patients? They act like I'm a runaway soldier or something. You know, I give a shoot, and then I run away. No. We do blood tests. We do imaging. We do physical exams diligently. And you see a doctor, not a doctor substitute, a big difference. So if you want to see the real thing,

Dr. Ariel Lederman's here for you, board certified. Give us a call if you want. 212 choices. You can make a date. You can call us today or call us tonight or call us never, whatever you want, but we're here for you. And many people, well, many people come and say, oh, I've been listening to you for 20 years. I never thought I'd be here, but here I am. So if that's you, great. You're welcome here. If you're healthy and live to be 120 in good health, that's even better yet. My name is Dr. Lederman. And we'll talk about a man. He came to me. Wow, he came. Let me look at how many years ago he came. He came nine and a half years ago. He was 72 years old. He's an Irish man. He went to Irish schools, went to Catholic schools in Ireland, and eventually came to the United States. And he went to some of the biggest hospitals. He had prostate cancer. He had a PSA 24, Gleason 6, PSA 24. He went to the biggest hospitals, and the surgeons there did a biopsy and said, you have to have surgery. Well, if you look at the data for PSA 24 and surgery, the results are a disaster. Success rate for PSA 24 with surgery in the best hands in America, and most people are not the best hands, is only about 20%, meaning 80% chance that cancer comes back. He didn't want that. He didn't want to be impotent. He didn't want to be leaking urine. He didn't want his organ to be shortened. And he came to me 9 years and a half, and now he is cancer-free. His PSA went from 24 down to zero. He was 208 pounds. He's 6 feet. He's very socially active. He's at his church and his neighborhood. He's interactive. And he has very strong feelings about himself and proper care and not getting waylaid. And he came here to get the straight dope. And 9.5 years ago, he was treated for prostate cancer. 9.5 years, going to PSA from 24 down to zero with only our treatment here at Radio City New York. He walked away from the biggest hospitals, walked away, just did not want to have radical surgery. And the other places never showed him the data. Like we show data, we show our information, we show comparative data with the best facilities nationwide, whether it's surgery, radical surgery, robotic surgery, proton beam, IMRT. We show it, and you can learn a lot about prostate cancer by coming here. We also have information to send you and video, DVD if you want. Give us a call if you have prostate issues. And again, men that screened have a much higher chance of being cancer-free. People that don't get screened have a much higher chance of dying. So just getting checked up will increase your odds of being alive. You're talking about 10, 20, 30% better chance to be alive. And if you don't get checked out, 20, 30% greater chance of dying. So there's lots of reasons to get checked out. If you're a man, you should get checked out. If you're a woman, a wife, a girlfriend, a daughter, a mother, and your son or husband or boyfriend hasn't got checked out, it'd be a great birthday gift to give your loved one a date here to get the prostate check, colonoscopy check. Everyone should have colonoscopy and a prostate check, and women should have mammograms, pap smears, colonoscopy, and you'll live longer. People that have colonoscopy have a 50% lower chance of dying of colon cancer. Men who have prostate checks have a much lower chance of dying of cancer of the prostate. And same with women. Women who have mammograms have a much lower chance of getting breast cancer and dying of breast cancer. So I would urge you, if you wish, to come in, make a date if you wish. We accept most insurances, Medicare, Medicaid, 1384 Broadway. I'm talking about a man who's 57 years old. He came with prostate cancer, stage T1C. He's referred by one of the biggest urologists in New York who hates to do surgery. So this is a rare surgeon who hates to do radical surgery because he knows what radical surgery does to the man, causing leakage, causing impotence, causing shortening. So here's a surgeon who loves to send his patients here, and his PSA went up. So his PSA went from 3.6 to 6.7, so it nearly doubled. So there's a PSA velocity there, and he had biopsy-proven cancer, and he had a stage T1C, and he had MRI PI-RED 4, and he was treated years ago. And he, I should say, is a black man from the Caribbean, and the black community, sad to say, have the highest rate of prostate cancer. So every man can have prostate cancer, white, Asian, whatever, but the highest rate actually is in black.

0: check, men. Every man should get checked out. Don't feel immune. And most people who have cancer have no family history. So he was treated years ago for his cancer. At the time, his MRI was PI-RED4. His prostate was up against the bladder. There was a lesion in the right mid-lateral prostate. The volume was 41 cc's. There was no nodal involvement. He has a history of fatty liver. He was urinating 3 times a night. And one more thing, you don't have to have symptoms to have prostate cancer. Some people say, oh, I feel great. I'm fine then. No, you can have prostate cancer. Imagine you can have a little nodule the size of a pea that's cancer. It won't change your urine. It won't change your sex life. It won't cause bleeding. But it's cancer that can kill you. So just because you're feeling fine does not mean that you are fine. That's why it's so important to get checked. That's why men who get checked for prostate have a much lower rate of dying of prostate cancer. And he worked as a civil engineer. He's born in Dominican Republic. He's married with 2 children. And he's referred by this urologist who's super busy but just does not want to deform men with radical surgery. So I saw him. We treated him years ago. And now his PSA is 0. He's doing great. He's very happy. He's healthy. He's doing great. And that's how we like it. And I would tell you that 90% of our men treated with prostate cancer are in remission, doing great. My name is Dr. Lederman. 212 Choices, cancer doctor, triple board certified at 1384 Broadway. We'll be right back.
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3: We're back. I want to talk about a man who's 86 years old. He's an 86-year-old man. He's married. He has 10 children. He came with his family. He has diabetes, high blood pressure, congestive heart failure. His brother had prostate cancer 25 years ago. His PSAs jumped up from 4 to 6 to 8, and he had a biopsy showing a Gleason 8 cancer. He came to me with no biopsy, and his doctor said, oh, you're too old, you don't have to do this, you can just wait and die. And he didn't want to die, he wanted to live. He wants to live to be 100, or better yet, 120. And I saw him 6 years ago. He was urinating 6 times a night. He was taking some treatment that didn't help him. No one checked his prostate. His PSA had doubled. He had trauma to the head in the past. He had a gunshot wound to the leg. He had diverticulitis. He worked as a driver. He was born in Trinidad. He had married, 6 children. His prostate was enlarged. He has a high PSA. And we talked about it. And we don't believe in age discrimination. So many people come to me and say, oh, my doctor won't treat me because I'm 70 or 80, whatever. It's like probably Joe Biden. Joe Biden probably got age discrimination. And now he has stage 4 cancer, Gleason 9. So there was age discrimination. He's about 82 now. He hadn't had a PSA in 14 years, so that was from 68. So from age 68, he was vice president, he was president, never got a PSA. If you ask me, it's age discrimination or just discrimination. And I don't think we should discriminate against people by age. And a lot of people, more and more people are living to be 100. So many people are living to be 100 and are active. So many people in my practice, I see them 90 years old and working every day and active and loving life and don't want to die a painful, miserable death with prostate cancer. So this man came to me years ago. He's now about 6 years out. His brother had prostate cancer 25 years ago. He had a PSA that doubled, which is always worrisome. It's a high PSA velocity. PSA went from 4 to 6 to 8. He had a biopsy-proven high-risk cancer, and he chose our treatment only, which can work easily for someone who's his age, which was 86 at the time. He's now about 92. He walks in. He's spry. He's happy. And he's so happy he came for treatment. We're also able to help him with his other medical condition. This is the work we do every day at 1384 Broadway. So don't think just because someone told you you're too old or too young, or we hear this every day. Oh, you're too old, too young, too fat, too skinny, too married, too unmarried, too tall, too short. It seems like so many surgeons and others are telling people what they can't do. We try to find solutions to help people to get them through a crisis. He did not want to die of prostate cancer. He did not want to go home and die. He didn't want prostate cancer. And as you probably know, prostate cancer loves to go to the lymph nodes. It loves to go to the bones. When prostate cancer goes to the bones, it's very, very painful. And we also perform what's called palliative radiation. So for stage 4 cancer, people that are in pain or suffering or blocking, whether your airways blocked or your kidneys are blocked or other tissues or pancreas cancer blocking the pancreas or the liver ducts, we often treat those patients with high success. So cancer can be treated not only when it's localized, but also when it's metastatic, when it's traveled. And people that are having pain and suffering, I see so many people nowadays, they're getting chemotherapy for stage 4 cancer. It's not working. And every test is worse, or the doctors don't even show the patient the test. Every test is worse. The pain is getting worse. They keep on getting chemo. The average chemo is $100,000 to $200,000 a year. And you can say, I'm not paying for it. But we're all paying for it. We're all paying it in one way or another. At work, we're paying for it. If we get insurance through our work, we're getting paid less income so the employer can pay for the insurance. Or if you pay your own insurance, you know the prices are going up, and they're not going up for a good reason. Care is so expensive, especially in super-duper places, especially with chemo for whatever, $100,000 to $200,000 a year, or expensive surgeries. This man was treated for a pittance. He was 80-plus years old, and now is cancer-free 6 years later at 92. So this is the work that we do every day. There's no age discrimination here. We'll talk about all the options, whether you're 2 or 102. This is the work that we do every day at 1384 Broadway and 38th Street in the heart of New York City. And I want to talk about a man who we saw years ago, actually 11 years ago, who came with meningiomas. He was 51 years old. He had a meningioma. He had 4 consultations. He was falling. He had a motor vehicle accident. He fell off a ladder. He was falling. He was a young man. When he came to me, he was 51, and he had symptoms for 4 years. And he was found to have a meningioma. He was seen by a neurosurgeon. And the tumor was growing by 10% annually. And he just did not want his brain and head opened up. He did not want brain surgery. And he learned about our program. I'm the first doctor in New York, one of the first in the world to perform brain radiosurgery. We were able to focus in and treat his brain tumor. It's a benign tumor, not cancer. Meningiomas. We also treat other benign tumors like acoustic neuromas, meningiomas, pituitary tumors. And this man now, 11 years later, is in remission, doing great. He's fully active, no more falling, no more seizures. He was treated with non-invasive treatment here at Radio Surgery New York. No cutting, no bleeding. He walked in. We found the tumor in his head. We sent in beams and attacked it, which he tolerated well. Treatments take minutes, not like surgery, no anesthesia, no cutting, no bleeding, no hospital stays, non-invasive outpatient, which I think is what most everyone wants. I'm not sure anyone's really in love with being in the hospital or having major surgery, having their head opened up. But his surgeon never told him about radiosurgery, never told him about Dr. Lederman. And this is the work that we do every day at 1384 Broadway, except most insurances, Medicare, Medicaid. I want to talk just in closing about an 84-year-old man. I'll talk more about next program. He's a farmer. He came to us. He has a big farm. He has a big industry. But just like Biden, he came to us with a PSA of 94, stage 4 cancer. He never had a biopsy. His doctors, despite very prominent businessman, farmer, never had a biopsy. We got a biopsy. We found cancer. We're treating him, and he's now in remission. And this is the work that we do every day at 1384 Broadway. He's from Connecticut. He brought his children in from Montana and Pennsylvania. His son is the CEO of the company. So there's lots of reasons to get checked out, whether you have cancer or not. Some people come for checkups, and some people come for a second opinion about their cancer treatment. Either way, you're welcome here. 1384 Broadway, Dr. Lederman, we're here for you. Give us a call at 212-CHOICES. That number in digits is 212-246-4237. 212-246-4237. Check our website, rsny.org. 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
4: News this hour from Town Hall. I'm John Scott. Two of the world's most powerful leaders meet in Washington this week.
5: President Trump is scheduled to host Chinese President Xi at the White House this Thursday. He's expected to greet him as his plane lands at Joint Base Andrews on Wednesday. Topics to be discussed between the two world leaders reportedly include trade, Iran, oil, and AI.
4: That's correspondent Laura Winters. President Trump says his plans for a memorial arch will include a military facility. More from Jennifer King.
6: President Trump is now saying the 250-foot triumphal arch he wants to build in Washington will also serve a defense purpose. In a social media post, he says it would become a top-grade military complex able to store ammunition and host drones and snipers on the roof and plaza areas. He claims to be acting at the, quote, strong request of the military. The U.S. Commission of Fine Arts approved the arch proposal this week, but it faces legal opposition. Three Vietnam veterans and an architectural historian have filed a lawsuit to stop construction, saying the project lacks required congressional authorization and would block sight lines between the Lincoln Memorial and Arlington National Cemetery. Jennifer King, Washington.
4: President Trump creating a new AI force and plans to appoint an artificial intelligence czar to oversee the effort. The goal, to protect America's leadership in AI while making sure the industry does not engage in harmful or illegal practices. Republicans heading into the final stretch of the midterm election campaign with a historic financial advantage. And party leaders say that momentum could help them expand their majority in the House of Representatives. The National Republican Congressional Committee announcing it raised $13.5 million in August, outraising its Democratic counterpart, the Democratic Congressional Campaign Committee by 1.5 million during the month. More on these stories from townhall.com.
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3: Thank you, Rob, and thank you, Noah, and thank you for tuning in today and every day. 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Our goal is better health. We're not selling anything. We're talking about health and health care, and we're trying to learn through patient care, through each patient who comes here. I take notes, and you learn everything about the patient. We don't know their name or their date of birth or who exactly they are, but you have a pretty good idea. It's enough for you to learn. Just like in medical school, when we start out, we learn patient by patient. You learn about disease number one and two and three and four, and soon it's 10,000 and 100,000, and that's what's experience. That's why people like experienced doctors. That's why people like to go to the doctor with the most experience. And we know who the doctor with the most radio surgery experience is in the Western Hemisphere. The doctor who first performed and has treated thousands, actually tens of thousands of patients, Dr. Lederman. And guess who Dr. Lederman is? Well, he's here on the radio talking with you. And we're going to learn together today. So you should always take a paper and pencil and take notes. We'll give you some things that you might want to write down. If you have questions, we'll talk about that too. And we're going to jump right in. I want to talk about a woman who really made a big impact on me. She's 85 years old. She's very spry and looks great. And she had abdominal pain. She had a scan of her body a year ago. She had a scan of her body a year ago, and there was a small mass. A small mass in your kidney, and usually when you have small mass in the kidney, small mass means it could be cancer, and she went to a urologist, and the urologist did what, sad to say, most urologists do. They said, well, we've got to remove that kidney. She's 85 years old, and I can tell you I see so many patients with kidney cancer. I see so many patients with almost every kind of cancer, I should add that. Probably have the largest experience in New York, one of the largest in America, treating cancer over decades. So her urologist, the urologist is a surgeon who operates on the kidneys and the urinary system. The urologist told the patient, oh, you've got to remove that mass. You've got to remove your kidney. Maybe I can remove part of your kidney. We'll see. But you got to remove that and do it surgically. That's the only way. So the patient said, well, how do I know it's cancer? If you're going to cut out my kidney, what happens if you're wrong and it's not cancer? And the doctor said, oh, you can't remove the kidney with a biopsy. A biopsy might spread the cancer. Well, that's falsehood number one. Number one, I've seen so many people with cancers and kidney cancers and other cancers, and I've actually never, ever seen the cancer spread by a biopsy. I've seen cancer spread by surgery. I've seen cancer spread by removing the kidney or removing the breast or removing the prostate, and the cancer comes right back. But I've never, ever seen it with a tiny little needle. So why would the surgeon not want to have a needle biopsy? Well, I can tell you from my experience, about 10% of the time when we see people with kidney cancers and other cancers, the biopsy shows there's no cancer. Even if sometimes we repeat the biopsy, no cancer. And that means a patient like this nice 85-year-old woman doesn't need treatment. It doesn't need surgery. It doesn't need to be in the hospital. It doesn't need to risk your life during radical surgery if there's no cancer. But the surgeon doesn't want her to know if there's cancer or not. He wants to keep her in the dark. And what do I think it's from? Well, I think it's a surgeon just wanting to cut on the patient. And I think it's a surgeon not wanting to do what I think is the right thing. I think the right thing is to get a biopsy to prove it or not. And as I said earlier, about 10% of the patients I see with masses in the kidney have masses that are not cancer and don't need treatment. Sad to say, this urologist and many, many, not all, but many, many urologists remove the kidney, throw it in the bucket, and that's the end of it. That's the end of the kidney. And that's pretty sad. Now, what happens if the patient wakes up the next day and the patient walks, sees the surgeon, and the surgeon says, oh, I have good news, there was no cancer. And then the patient thinks to herself, well, hey, you just cut out my kidney, and my kidney had no cancer, and you cut it out, and you can't put it back. You've stolen my kidney for no reason. And what does the surgeon say then? Oh, whoops, well, I had to do it. Well, that's not a good answer. That's a lousy answer. A lousy answer. So that's issue number one. I don't believe that the patient was told the truth about biopsies. I don't think the patient was told the truth about spreading the cancer with biopsies. I have not seen that. Having treated thousands of patients over 45 years, I have not seen that. Number two, the patient had her last scan a year ago. So the doctor didn't even know if the cancer grew or not. And we know that cancer grows. So wouldn't the doctor want to have a current scan, a new scan, to see if the cancer's bigger and to see if the cancer's spread to lymph nodes or bones or lungs or liver or elsewhere? Wouldn't the patient want to know if the cancer's growing and where it's spread, if it's spread? Wouldn't the patient want to know that? Well, the surgeon didn't want to know that. The patient said, well, why don't I get a new scan? And the surgeon said, oh, it's not necessary. You just had one last year. That's ludicrous. How can you expect to have a competent doctor take care of you when they don't even have a current scan or study or MRI or PET scan or CAT scan to evaluate the patient? And certain tests are better than other tests. MRIs are great to look at the kidneys. PET scans are great to look at the rest of the body. And those are the things that should be done. When you have a cancer, you like to know if you have it. Do you have a biopsy to prove it, or is it only someone saying, well, maybe, Mrs. Jones, you have a cancer? And number two, where is it? Well, this woman didn't know anything. She didn't know anything except she had a scan a year before that said, oh, it's a little bit suspicious. Well, she then came to me. A friend of hers came and told her, hey, you should go see Dr. Lederman and get a fresh second opinion. I understand he treats a lot of people with cancer, including a lot of people with rare and unusual cancers, a lot of people with common cancers, and a lot of people with kidney cancers. Why don't you go see Dr. Lederman? So this patient, when she came in, she seemed very reluctant and very skeptical. She came with her best friend, which is great. It's great to come with someone else. I always encourage that, or your family. That's always great. And we talked and talked and talked. I examined the records. And a year ago, she had a small mass in the kidney, and there was no spread. And she only had a study of the kidney area. She had no scan to look at the lungs or bones or pelvis or other parts of the body. Nothing. And nothing recent. And no biopsy. So I said, look, if it was me, I would want to know where the cancer is. And if it's a cancer, why would you want to even remove your kidney if you don't know what it is? So slowly, slowly, she understood that I was trying to help her. I was trying to do the right thing. I wasn't pushing her to have treatment that was unnecessary. I was encouraging her to have a workup that was appropriate. And that's what we do here at Radio Surgery New York. And you'll see when you come, if you come, the art of radio surgery. And there's lots of art on the wall, the art of radio surgery. And there's much discussion about the options. unlike the surgeon who seemed to want to hide the options, we encourage the options. We talk about chemo and immunotherapy, and we talk about surgery. We talk about standard radiation and radiosurgery and combination therapy and even no therapy or hospice. We talk about it all. It's on the wall. Every patient walks out with a booklet describing options. And we think it's incumbent on us, we think it's a moral thing to do, to explain the options to the patient, not just push something on a person who that's inappropriate. And I think pushing this woman to have her kidney removed was inappropriate. And so finally she said, I said, go home and think about it. You know, I don't push anybody. Go home and think about it. You go home and think about it. Think about what I said and think about what the surgeon said and think about what makes the most sense to you. And I got up to leave the room and she said, Dr. Lederman, I want to do what you said. I want to get a biopsy and I want to get a scan. And so within about an hour, she went from thinking she had to have that surgery and trusting the urologist to understand that urologist wasn't telling her all the options. The urologist was declining or refusing to get a biopsy of this mass. This urologist was declining or refusing to get a new scan of her. And we got a new scan, and a new scan showed this mass grew 1,000%. What was small before was large now, 1,000% bigger. Lucky for her, we scanned her whole body, and lucky for her, it didn't travel. And this is the work we do, and the biopsy shows cancer, and this is the work that we do every day at 1384 Broadway, Broadway and 38th Street in the heart of New York City. And we treat kidney cancer. Our treatment is non-invasive and outpatient, and there's no cutting and bleeding. And for this patient, we would make a body mold, a mold of the body. We'd computerize the body. We'd send in thousands of invisible beams to focus on that cancer. All are focused on that cancer from thousands of angles. And the patient gets up a few minutes later and goes home or goes to lunch or goes across the street to Macy's or Bryant Park or lives her life, which is so different than if she had had radical surgery to remove that cancer, the convalescence, and she would never have that kidney again. And many people with kidney cancer on one side get it on the other side. Many people are smokers or have been exposed to smoking or have been exposed to a household where their parents, sad to say, smoked in the presence of the children. And often there's multiple cancers of the urinary system. It's called a field defect. And so what do you do then? You lose your kidney today. And then what happens tomorrow if you have a kidney cancer on the other side? Oh, then you say, hey, Dr. Lederman, save my life, save my kidney. Or you can do that from day one. And this is the work that we do every day at 1384 Broadway, Broadway and 38th Street in the heart of New York City. Whether it's for head and neck cancer or brain cancers or skin cancers, lung, breast, pancreas, liver, gynecologic, gastrointestinal, bladder, prostate, primary cancers, metastatic cancers. This is the work we do with high success where we attack the cancer. And there's lots of reasons you might want to learn more about radiosurgery. If you have a cancer, you're welcome to come in. If you have a suspicion of cancer, or you just want to get a checkup, you want to know about your prostate or your breast or your lung or whatever, give us a call at 212-CHOICES. My name is Dr. Lederman at 1384 Broadway, Broadway and 38th Street in the heart of New York City. We accept most insurances, Medicare, Medicaid. 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My name is Dr. Lederman, Radio Surgery New York, 1384 Broadway. 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
3: We are back. And I want to talk about a 56-year-old man. He's the man actually that caught the Times Square terror, someone who's going to blow up a bomb in Times Square years ago. He's 56 years old. He's single. He has one child. He was diagnosed with Hodgkin's lymphoma, Hodgkin's disease, a couple months ago at one of the biggest hospitals in New York. He had a workup there. He never got a PET scan. A PET scan is a great test for Hodgkin's. It tends to show you with great detail if the Hodgkin's has traveled. He had pelvic pain. He had pain in his legs. He had this big mass in his neck. He was hospitalized in this big super pooper hospital for weeks. He had headaches. His hearing was diminished. He lost some teeth. He lost 100 pounds, going from 280 to 180. He's 6'2". He's an ex-smoker. He has cough. He has shortness of breath. He had colonoscopy twice. There was a hole between his intestines and his bladder, and in the urine, he had stool, feces. And, well, he saw the doctors at this super pooper place. They wanted to give him chemo for Hodgkin's disease. Remember, they never staged him up fully. They wanted to give him chemo, and they weren't going to give him chemo because there was a hole between his rectum and his bladder, and in his urine he had feces. So he had no care. He had no care for that fistula. He had no care for his Hodgkin's. He lost 100 pounds, and he was in dismay, in great dismay, and he came here. A friend of his said, hey, you might want to see Dr. Lederman. Remember that radio listeners save lives, And I believe radio listeners like you helped him most likely save his life. And he came to me, and we staged him up. We immediately got a PET CT scan. We got all his records. And we found, yes, there was a hole between the bladder and the rectum, but was not cancerous. His Hodgkin's disease was confined only to the left neck. On physical exam, he had a mass about the size of a plum right by his mandible on the left side and the left neck. The PET scan showed multiple lymph nodes in the neck only. There was no spread of the Hodgkin's lymphoma, so it was a localized cancer. It did not show any cancer in the pelvis either. So we talked about all the options. He had seen chemo doctors at the super big hospital. They told him he needed chemo, but they weren't going to give him chemo until the hole in his colon was repaired. And he didn't want to have surgery on his colon. He didn't want to have colostomy. He didn't want to have surgery. He wanted to be treated for his cancer. And, well, it made perfect sense. He just did not want a colostomy. He was willing to deal with the contaminated urine. He wasn't sick from it. He didn't have any fevers from it. And he just did not want to have a colostomy. And I believe everyone is the president of the United States of his or her body. And at the other place, they just weren't treating him. He had a vicious cancer that was growing and had symptoms. And yet, no one was treating him, and he came here, and we put together a program to take care of his colon, to take care of his Hodgkin's, to take care of him, even writing letters for his loved ones and lawyers and so on. He's going through a vicious divorce, and so now he's on treatment, and so he has an early stage 2 Hodgkin's disease with a high degree of success, even without chemo, if he does not want chemo. So we talked about all the options. I arranged for him to see a chemo doctor so he can have combined modality therapy if he wants. He can have radiation only if he wants. And he's already started treatment, and the mass is going away. And this is the work that we do every day to try to find options rather than tell him, hey, you just got to go see a surgeon, have a colostomy, and I'm not going to treat you. I'm going to let the cancer grow. That's what they told him at the other super pooper place. Here we found a way to satisfy him, to treat the cancer, and to get him on with his life and on with his loved ones and on with his family and his issues. This is what we do every day. And I can tell you that he's very grateful, and he's here lovingly seeking attention and care and receiving that care. This is what we do every day at 1384 Broadway and 38th Street in the heart of New York City. And we'll talk about a gentleman came years ago with prostate cancer. He had a stage T1C prostate cancer. He had a Gleason 7 PSA 21. So Gleason is how the cancer looks under the microscope. Gleason score goes from 2 to 10. Dr. Gleason understood that some men had low-risk cancers, low likelihood of spreading, and some men had high risk of spreading. And he made a score range from 2 to 10. Everything more than 6 is more aggressive. He had a Gleason 7 cancer, and his PSA was 21 years ago. He's a black man, and I say that because in the black community, 1 in 6 black men get prostate cancer, 1 in 23 die of prostate cancer, and he has a family history of prostate cancer, too. So he has a high Gleason score, high PSA, family history. He was seen at one of the big hospitals in New York City. He had a biopsy years ago. He came to me years ago, and I examined him. He had a large prostate, and he wanted to be treated with no cutting and no bleeding. He understood with surgery, robotic surgery, or open surgery, or standard radiation, success was poor for a PSA 21 Gleason 7 cancer. He came here with outpatient therapy, focused on the prostate, and now 5 years later, his PSA is 0. His sex life works, his urinary life works, and despite having a family history and a high PSA and a high Gleason score when he came 5 years ago, he's now in remission with our treatment only. He's fully intact, doing what he wants to do. This is the work that we do every day at 1384 Broadway and 38th Street in the heart of New York City. We're talking about a man who came from Greece. He's 64 years old. He's married. He has a loving wife and sister. He has one child. And he was diagnosed with stage 4 colon cancer about 4 years ago. And again, he never had colonoscopy. At that time, he was 60. And I urge you and your loved ones, if you haven't had colonoscopy, please get colonoscopy. It's nothing to be ashamed of. I had colonoscopy. It was one of the happiest days of my life to know that my intestines were fine and there was no cancer, no tumor. I was very happy about that. And, of course, I will repeat it on a regular basis. And you should, too. This man did not do that. Even though every day I talk about colonoscopies and you should get that and other tests. If you come here, I'll help you get a colonoscopy if you need it by one of the top doctors in New York. Anyway, he didn't get colonoscopy. He had bleeding, he had pain, and he had a colon cancer that spread to the liver when he was diagnosed. So he had no heads up. Cancer spread to the liver. It was stage 4 when he was diagnosed. He went to one of the super pooper hospitals. All the hospitals, I should tell you, think they're super pooper. He went and he had surgery on his colon, surgery on his liver, ablation on the liver. He had years of chemotherapy, and nothing worked. And we know that chemo doesn't cure stage 4 colon cancer. You could say, well, why do so many people get it? Well, if you knew it cost $100,000 or $200,000 a year, that might explain some of it. So it had colonoscopy only when he had the cancer. He had the cancer travel to the liver. He had resection. He had years of chemotherapy. It was repeated again and again, and the cancer keeps on growing, and he just does not want to have more chemo. He's fed up with it. His bone marrow has kind of been burned out by the chemo. His platelet count is only 50,000. Normal is about 200,000-300,000. So the bone marrow has been harmed by the chemo. His red blood count is also harmed. He's anemic. And his white blood count is low, all from so much chemo that it hurt the bone marrow. The bone marrow is where is really the factory for the blood cells. So he went to one of the super pooper hospitals. I examined him. He had this colon cancer with cancer travel to the liver and lung. And his function is good, and he wants to live, and he understands there's a likelihood that people having radio surgery live longer than those who don't. And that's why he came here, and that's why he's here. And we're treating his cancer in the liver, and he's had his treatments, and he's tolerated and well. And unlike chemo and surgery with us, we make a mold of the body, we computerize the body. It's all in a stereotactic frame. To the best of my knowledge, we're the only ones with real radio surgery. The real radiosurgery frame, a stereotactic frame. This is the work we do. First in New York, first in America, first in the Western Hemisphere with the largest experience focusing on the cancer. Prior to this, in most places, treat healthy tissues, and that limits the effectiveness of the treatment. It can cause more harm to the healthy tissues, and it's unnecessary in general. It's not what we do. We focus on the cancer. We hit the cancer with just fewer treatments and more success. And we have lots of information to send you. You're welcome to call us at 212-CHOICES to get that information. You can call now or later or whenever. This is the work we do. He's tolerating his treatment perfectly. He's had no side effects. He comes in with his wife. He lays down. We make the mold of the body. We computerize the body. We send in the beams. And a few minutes later, he goes home. He does his work. He goes home for lunch. He goes home to be with his family. He go to the movies. He can do what he wants, which is so different than a life of endless chemo or radical surgery. It's so different. It's why so many people come to radio surgery in New York, 1384 Broadway, Broadway and 38th Street, in the heart of New York City, where we accept most insurances, Medicare, Medicaid. My name is Dr. Lederman. We'll be right back.
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1: 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We're just a few steps from the Radio Surgery New York Cancer Treatment Center on Broadway and 38th Street. 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He was the first in New York with fractionated brain radiosurgery, and he's the first in America and in the Western Hemisphere with body radiosurgery. You can also call Dr. Lederman at 212-CHOICES for a free informative booklet and DVD. 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
2: We are back. And I want to tell you who I am, because there's so many people on the radio and so many people talking and so many people not really telling you who they are, what their experience is. 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I was born and raised in Waterloo, Iowa. 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You get a real MD, board-certified. And I just want to tell you about myself. After MD 25, I went on to the University of Chicago, Michael Reese, trained for 3 years in internal medicine, board certified, took care of thousands of people with medical conditions, then went to Harvard Medical School, trained at the prestigious Dana-Farber for years, board certified in chemo, treated patients with chemo and other treatments for years, and stayed on the staff at Harvard Medical School, and then went on to the prestigious Joint Center for Radiation Therapy at Harvard Medical School. 3 years board certified. Here for you, the only Harvard-trained triple board certified radiation doctor in New York and one of the few in the world. Here for you if you wish. So, you know, a little bit about me. If you want more information, call us at 212-CHOICES.

cancer marker has been rising. She was seen by one cancer doctor and then another cancer doctor, and she transferred away from one cancer doctor because she didn't like him, and she felt he didn't take care of her, and then started more chemo pills, and she said she felt ignored. She repeated the chemo, and she had anaphylactic shock to carboplatin. She was in the hospital, and she has little eating. She was on a liquid diet. She was told she had a bowel obstruction. She needed emergency surgery. And, well, she came to me. She checked out of the hospital. She was told she needed emergency surgery. She came here. We staged her up. We found the cancer. We found that there was not an obstruction of her bowels, but there was big masses of cancer. It was a mass about 10 centimeters in her pelvis. And, well, we talked about all the options. We always talk about all the options, but she just did not want surgery or chemo. She had had surgery and had chemo, and it just didn't work. We started a course of focused beam radio surgery to this big, massive cancer in her pelvis. Remember, she had ovarian cancer with this big mass elsewhere. They wanted to do colostomy and more chemo. It wasn't working. She came here. And within days, she was in a wheelchair when she started the treatment. Within days, she's walking on her own and carrying on her own. It's really dramatic, and we expect this mass to shrink. It's highly likely that it will shrink and highly likely that it will stay shrunken. And this is the work that we do every day at 1384 Broadway. Even for this woman who's 77 and walked out of a hospital, she just told she needed emergency surgery and chemo. She didn't want surgery. She refused chemo. She refused surgery. She walked out. She came to Radio Surgery New York, 1384 Broadway. She was evaluated, we've staged up, we've got new studies, and we're treating this big mass in the colon, in the pelvis. This is the work we do from ovarian cancer. And we'll talk about a 65-year-old man from Haiti. He's divorced, he has 5 children, he has diabetes, he has high blood pressure. He was found to have a PSA of 7. He had a biopsy done, and the biopsy showed a Gleason 8 cancer almost 5 years ago, so a very advanced cancer. He was waking up twice a night to urinate. We gave him medicine to help him. His weight was 175. His height is 5'8". He never smoked. I examined him. He had a very large nodular prostate, and we treated him almost 5 years ago for a stage T2B nodular Gleason 8 cancer. He was treated only with our treatment. And now, his PSA is 0. He's cancer-free only with our treatment, and he knows with radical robotic surgery for Gleason 8, the vast majority of men have recurrence of their cancer. Same with standard radiation. He came here for innovative treatment nearly 5 years ago, and is cancer-free, PSA 0, on our treatment only. He was treated 5 years ago. He's had no further treatment. That was the only treatment. And he's remained in remission, doing great for all these years. And most probably he'll be great for the rest of his life. And we'll tell you over the years, we'll come back and talk to you about him. So he's very happy. His sex life works. His urinary life works. He carried on all his normal family activities and personal activities and work activities and caring for his loved ones. This is the work we do every day at 1384 Broadway. And we'll talk about a man. He's 59 years old. He's a high-flying financial man, Wall Street man, and he's from Eastern Hemisphere, Northern European, and he has a fair complexion, and he's out active. He's a sportsman and family man and businessman, and he's had skin cancers on his face and elsewhere, and he has this huge mass on his scalp. And he saw a dermatologist, and this dermatologist wanted to do radical surgery on his scalp, cut out his scalp, put a flap from his buttocks or something on his scalp, and he just did not want that. He's fair-complected, he's blue-eyed, he had multiple skin cancers on his hand, chest, thighs, and it was all through his surgery. And he was treated with a resection of his nose with a flap on his forehead. And he was just fed up with radical and deforming surgery. And this mass was a big mass on his scalp that was very, very thick.

0: So we saw him, we offered treatment to him, and I can tell you he was treated to this thick skin cancer on his scalp. And now he is cancer-free, and he's about the happiest man in the world. Well, probably everyone in remission is about the happy. He seems even happier. He said he saw his friend. He had a friend. He has a lot of friends who have similar backgrounds. He had one friend who had a mass cut off from his scalp, and they took a flap from his buttocks, and the wound isn't healing. It's infected. It's a mass. It's pussy. It's red, and the wound is broken down. He went to see his barber. His barber said, "Wow, what happened to the big mass on your scalp?" He said, "Well, I went to see Dr. Lederman." The barber said, "Give me his card. I want to send him patients." The barber couldn't believe the disappearance of the cancer with our treatment, non-invasive, no Mohs, no cutting, no surgery, skin cancer treatment for basal cells and squamous cells and keratoacanthomas and other skin cancers. This is the work we do. We've treated thousands of skin cancers. We have a whole team together. We have a booklet to send you if you want. This man, 59-year-old financial man, is so happy. So happy he came here after being seen elsewhere with lousy success and lousy treatment. Here it was non-invasive with this big mask on. This is the work that we do every day at 1384 Broadway. We have a booklet about skin cancers. We have a booklet about most cancers. 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Doctors and patients have known that for hundreds of years. If you want a disappointment, phone and Zoom leads to gloom. If you want to get the real facts, make a date, come in. We accept most insurances, Medicare, Medicaid, if you want. My name is Dr. Lederman. We'll be right back.
1: Numbers mean much to me because of prostate cancer. I'm Johnny Braggs, the number two, for my stepfather who died of prostate cancer, and my uncle who suffered so much after prostate cancer surgery. 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
3: 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He was the first in New York with fractionated brain radiosurgery, and he's the first in America and in the Western Hemisphere with body radiosurgery. 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
0: We are back. I want to talk about a man who came from Jamaica, and there's many, many Jamaicans and Caribbeans with prostate and breast cancer. He's a 66-year-old man. He has four children. He's born in Jamaica. He worked in a hospital, one of the biggest hospitals in New York, and he had a high PSA. PSA was 8. He had a biopsy. It was a Gleason 9 cancer, which is one of the most aggressive cancers. And we got all his records. He was seen by urologists. Urologists wanted to do surgery on him. He knew his surgery for Gleason 9. Most likely the cancer would come back. About 80% chance the cancer would come back. So why would the surgeon want to do surgery on a Gleason 9 cancer, knowing most likely the cancer would come back? Most likely the man would lose his sexual life and urinary control and leak urine and not have erections, not be intimate, and have shortening of the penis. Why would a surgeon, a urologist, want to do radical surgery? Why? Well, you can guess why. I examined him. He had enlarged prostate. He had Gleason 9 cancer. And we talked about all the options 6 years ago. 6 years ago he came and had all the negative features of a black man, which has higher risk. We know 1 in 6 black men get prostate cancer. We know 1 in 23 men, black men die of prostate cancer. And he had a very high risk cancer. 5 years ago he was treated here with non-invasive treatment, all our treatment, outpatient therapy, treated, and now 5-6 years later his PSA is 0. So he had a high-risk cancer, now 0, in remission with our treatment only. No radical surgery, no chemotherapy. This is the work we do. His PSA is now 0, fully intact, enjoying his life. Happy that he came here to Radio Surgery, 1384 Broadway. We're talking about a woman who came 10 years ago, exactly 10 years ago. She's 60 years old. She was divorced. She had one son. She had liposarcoma of her left thigh. She had a mass that was 5 inches in size. She had biopsy, showed liposarcoma. She had radical surgery at one of the big hospitals in the 5 boroughs. They removed a 10.5 by 9 by 6 centimeter liposarcoma. Remember, for cancer, if you're going to cut, they have to get all the cancer out. But the margins, they said to say, were too close. They didn't remove enough of the cancer. She had standard radiation. She was weak. She had pain. She had pain going into the hip and knee. She had difficulty moving. She was seen by one orthopedic surgeon and another and another and another. And she was just so upset. She was so upset that she had the surgery. She had standard radiation elsewhere. Nothing worked. She was getting worse and worse and worse. She came here 10 years ago, and we staged her up. We found that the cancer had recurred right in her buttocks, right in her hip. And, well, we did a biopsy of that. It was cancer, the same liposarcoma that the surgeon left behind. And so often the surgeon leaves liposarcoma and sarcoma behind. And so often surgery and standard radiation fail in comparison to so often with radiosurgery, success is high for treatment of sarcomas. And now it's 10 years later, and she just came in this past week, and this big mass in the thigh. Still successfully treated. With surgery, the cancer came back nearly immediately. With standard radiation, the cancer came back nearly immediately. 10 years later, with just a few focused beam treatments, radiosurgery, the cancer's been controlled, no evidence of cancer. 10 years later, and this is the work we do. And I can tell you something, being the pioneer of radiosurgery, so many doctors and hospitals denounced me as being a charlatan, that radiosurgery is nothing. When they were doing surgery like this woman had, they were doing standard radiation like this woman had, nothing worked. With our treatment, we have a 90% success rate for sarcomas. Her treatment has been 100% successful. There's been no recurrence where we aimed the beam. This is the work we do. Makes you wonder why the first doctor was Dr. Lederman, or maybe not. Maybe there is no wonder. Maybe you understand. This is the work we do every day at 1384 Broadway. First in the Western Hemisphere, first in America, first in New York, first for you. If you want. And we're talking about a woman who is 51 years old. She was born in India. Her husband works at one of the biggest hospitals in New York City. This woman had a neuroendocrine cancer of the liver. She was seen, remember, her husband's a big shot in the hospital, and he took her to another big shot chemo doctor for a neuroendocrine cancer of the liver, and she had chemo for 12 months with this doctor at this super duper place. She had monthly shots, she had pills, she had chemo, and the cancers grew. And then the cancers traveled to the ovary, but she wasn't told that. She was only told that the ovaries were inflamed. They cut out both ovaries. Both ovaries, one was the size of a melon, was filled with cancer. The other one, the size of a tomato, filled with cancer. And she was only told it was inflamed. She didn't know the truth until she came to Radio Surgery New York. She came with terrible pain in her arm. The cancer had traveled to her humerus, her left humerus. She was barely able to move. She was suffering. She was in pain. For months, she told her doctors. Her doctors ignored her. They ignored her. She wasn't even seeing the doctor all the time. She was seeing a nurse and a nurse practitioner and a PA. And all of them told her, don't worry, nothing's going on. We'll give you more chemo. The chemo wasn't working. The cancer spread to the ovaries. It spread to the bones. It spread to the lung. It spread to the liver. And they kept on giving her chemo, $20,000 a month. It wasn't working. She came here the same day. We got tests. We got an MRI. We analyzed the bone. The bone was ready to break. She was offered surgery if she wanted. She didn't want surgery. She wanted radiosurgery, non-invasive treatment for this cancer. And just in a few treatments, the pain is gone. She's getting better. The pain that was, she was suffering for so long, months, with pain in her left humerus from a neuroendocrine cancer, is gone. And this is the work that we do every day. We see so often primary cancers, cancers where they started, and metastatic cancers where they traveled. We could have easily treated the cancers in the ovary, yet the surgeon told her it was inflamed. It wasn't cancer. They didn't tell her the truth, even to this day, until she came here. She never knew her ovaries were filled with cancer. Despite the fact her husband worked at a big hospital, she was misled. She was given chemo that didn't work. It was useless. It was expensive. It was toxic. She never got better until reaching 1384 Broadway, Broadway and 38th Street. And the same day, we were able to start her treatment, diagnose her, treat her, and get her better. My name is Dr. Lederman, 1384 Broadway. 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Thank you and God bless you. 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
2: News this hour from Town Hall. I'm John Scott. Ukraine has fired over 1,000 drones at Russia, including hundreds launched at Moscow.
3: Sunday's attack is the largest drone attack on the Russian capital. The attack killed at least two people and wounded 20, while also damaging a Moscow oil refinery and a residential building. Cell phone footage captured the oil refinery ablaze as a plume of smoke rose from the flames. Ukrainian President Volodymyr Zelensky said the attack aimed to hit oil and logistics facilities to pressure Russia's economy. The Ukrainian attack took place during Russia's parliamentary elections, which lack opposition to President Vladimir Putin. Russia's Ministry of Defense claimed to have shot down 1,110 Ukrainian drones across Russia and Crimea on Sunday. I'm Karen Shamas.
2: President Trump plans to meet with New York City Mayor Zoran Mondani when Mr. Trump travels to the city for the upcoming UN General Assembly. That meeting is set for Monday at Gracie Mansion, the mayor's official residence. Mondani's communication director says they'll discuss issues affecting the city. An immigration and customs enforcement officer shot and wounded a man during a traffic stop in Austin, Texas, prompting an immediate law enforcement response and a large protest at the scene. He was taken to the hospital. He's listed in serious but stable condition. There are new details about a big construction project in Washington, D.C.
4: President Trump says the arch he wants to build between the Lincoln Memorial and Arlington National Cemetery would become a top-grade military complex, able to host drones and snipers. The groundbreaking was supposed to have happened sometime this month, but the project has not yet received final approval from the National Capital Area Planning Commission.
2: That's correspondent Laura Winters. 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
2: Democrats doubling down in Michigan, pouring millions into a Senate race Republicans see as a major pickup opportunity. Ron Taylor has more.
6: According to Axios, Senate Majority PAC aligned with Chuck Schumer is spending another $10 million to support Abdul El-Sayed, bringing its Michigan spending to $30 million. El-Sayed says every path to a Democratic Senate majority runs through Michigan. Republicans are backing former Congressman Mike Rogers and see the race as a chance to flip the seat. The massive spending signals Democrats may be worried about their candidate choices. Ron Taylor reporting.
2: Brendan Farrington has died at 60. The veteran news reporter known for covering Florida politics and hurricanes for the Associated Press. He died Friday at his home in Tallahassee. He was respected for being well-sourced, fair, and humorous. Former Florida Governor Jeb Bush praised him as being an old-school journalist. News at townhall.com. President Trump expanding access to America's public lands and waters with new executive orders aimed at hunters, anglers, and outdoor businesses. Correspondent Richard Boyd.
7: The orders promote hunting access, habitat management, youth and veteran programs, and more science-based fisheries policy. They also target regulations officials say restrict recreational fishing and burden coastal communities. America's outdoor recreation economy generates more than $1.2 trillion per year and supports over 5 million jobs. Conservation and sportsmen's groups are praising this move, saying hunters and anglers are among America's greatest conservationists. President Trump says he's putting the American outdoorsman first. Richard Boyd reporting.
2: Mississippi moving into the top five of the AP Top 25 college football poll with its win over LSU. Texas holds on to this top spot for the second week, followed by Georgia, Notre Dame, Ole Miss, and Indiana. More at townhall.com.
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11: 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Still running, by the way. That's impressive. Listen, on this Friday, and on most Fridays, I'd love to, you know, touch base with you and find out what's going on in your life and where you think we are right now in this country politically and what have you. On most of the topics that we've discussed today, you know, if you're too far off topic, we don't want to hear from you. I'll be honest with you. If you're calling for advice on how to make kimchi or other fermented cabbage dishes, I'm not your guy. Not the venue for that, although you can reach out to me privately on social media. That said, throughout the morning, love to take some calls here and there because we haven't taken many calls this week. 855-784-4255. 855-784-4255. Also, the reason I want to have you call in is because of the team that put together O'Connor and Company every morning. Of course, our great executive producer, Heather Hunter, Guy and Paul and Alex. I'll be honest, Alex has the least amount to do. And Alex is responsible for screening your calls. And if I don't give out the phone number, 855-784-4255, and invite you to call in and join our conversation, honestly, Alex gets lost. He starts browsing on the internet. He starts buying stuff on Amazon. It's not good for his budget or his bank account. So we got to get Alex. We got to put him to work, is what I'm saying. So call in, say hi to Alex, ask him about making fermented cabbage, either the German style or the Korean style. And then let us know what you'd like to talk about this morning, 855-784-4255. I appreciate that. Thank you. And Alex appreciates it, too, I'm sure. Also, Katie Gorka, she's the chairwoman of the Republican Party in Fairfax County. Early voting starts right now, Virginia. That's right. The midterms have officially begun. Today is the first day of voting. Katie Gorka will be joining us. We'll ask him about. We'll ask her about her husband, too. And whether, you know, he leaves the lid up, perhaps. We'll ask about that as well, Sebastian Gorka, for those of you keeping score at home, too. Grady Williamson joins us in hour number two, president of Red River, and Ann McInerney, director of Respect for Life, because one of those issues facing Virginians at the ballot box, but also every American voting this is the disposition of the unborn. Also in our 8 o'clock hour, Bruce Blakeman will join us. He is the Republican candidate for governor in New York. And he has introduced the topic of September 11th terror attacks and terrorism in general, the security of New Yorkers, based on where the Democrat Party is going right now. A very powerful ad and a very powerful narrative from the Republican candidate for governor of New York, Bruce Blakeman. That's all coming up. But right now, I do want to focus still on terrorism and how, whether you're the governor of New York or whether you're a United States senator, our national security and our foreign policy is going to be paramount in your decision making and in your job. And even if a candidate who is running for Senate, I don't know, let's call him Hassan El-Sayed. Just hypothetically, we'll just make up a name, or maybe Abdul Piker, you know, a name like that. And let's say you're hypothetically running for a fictional Senate seat in a state in the Midwest called, let's call it Swisconsin. No, how about Swishigan? That's what I meant, Swishigan. Let's just say, hypothetically, you're running for Senate, and all you want to do is talk about Medicare for all. All you want to do is talk about affordability. All you want to do is talk about getting corporate money out of politics and then putting money in the pockets. You know, stuff like that, affordability. This is really about affordability. You may want to talk about those things, Hassan El-Sayed. But the problem is, when you're a United States senator, you're not allowed to dictate what the agenda is, necessarily. Because if we suffer from a terrorist attack from a foreign enemy, even if you just want to talk about affordability that day, when we get attacked, we need to know how you'll respond. If we've got terrorists out there trying to murder us, and the United States military has to respond to defend the American people, well, I don't care what your agenda is. We're not going to talk about Medicare for all that day. We're going to talk about how you're going to vote to protect the American people. And so that's why, let's take the hypotheticals out of it. It's why Abdul El-Sayed, who cozies up to people who side with our mortal enemies, the terrorists, it's kind of relevant. It's kind of important. And yesterday, Hassan Piker, the Twitch streamer from California that Abdul El-Sayed really doesn't want to talk about, well, he gave us every reason to know why Abdul El-Sayed doesn't want to talk about him. Now, remember that whenever asked about Hassan Piker, he doesn't say, well, I don't agree with what he says. I think the guy's a lunatic. I think he's wrong about all of those things. No, he doesn't say that. He says he doesn't want to talk about it. He says that nobody cares about it. And frankly, I think that it's not up to the candidate to decide what you care about. It's up to you to decide what you care about. The reason he doesn't want to talk about it is because it is politically devastating to him for any normal human being that is voting in this election, especially normal human beings in Michigan. So let's get right to it. Abdul El-Sayed yesterday sits down with Alex Thompson of Axios for a wide-ranging discussion. And one of the salient questions that was asked by Mr. Thompson, who gets it right once in a while, had to do with comparing American foreign policy and our national security strategy on the planet versus those of Al-Qaeda. Here's clip 12. What did Hassan Piker, someone who is basically a blood brother to Abdul El-Sayed, and I don't use the word blood lightly, here's what Hassan Piker had to say.
12: You once said that America is the top dog in terrorism.
13: Yes.
12: Do you think America then is worse than Al-Qaeda?
13: Pound for pound, as far as the number of deaths, yes, we have caused tremendous terror all around the world. I think that that is not only terror that we are waging on regular civilians in nations in the periphery, but it's also having consequences on ourselves. It's having dramatic consequences on the home front. One clear example of this is what we did in Minab, right? There's no distinction between blowing up a school, triple tapping it with Tomahawk missiles. If you're killing 140 schoolgirls, that is an act of terror. This doesn't mean that all Americans are terrorists, but the reality of the matter is we have to create an environment of accountability to ensure things like that never happen again.
11: By the way, I really appreciate him saying, by the way, this doesn't mean all Americans are terrorists. No. To be specific, he's not saying all Americans are terrorists. Good for him. He should get credit for that. Yeah, sure. No, what he's saying is the American military are terrorists. Let's just be clear. No, you and I, we didn't launch a Tomahawk missile into Iran that people are claiming, which we still don't have full evidence to support, that one of those rockets may have actually detonated at a school, which is on a military base for the Quds forces, by the way. The IRGC has a girl school right there at their military base. That's what they do. They hide behind little children, these radical terrorists. But that said, the evidence doesn't 100% support this idea that during this military strike, collateral damage may have affected this girl's school. No, you didn't launch that rocket, but our United States military did. So to put a finer point on it, Hassan Piker is saying that our military are terrorists. In fact, worse terrorists than Al-Qaeda. If I may, this is a narrative that Abdul al-Sayed has embraced and Zoran Mamdani has replaced, has put forth. And basically every Democrat who supports these people and draws allegiance with Zoran Mamdani, Abdul al-Sayed, and Hassan Piker and all these other radicals, that, well, you know, listen, the reaction to 9/11 was actually worse than the terror attack itself. Can I just really lay this out here for you? Because we kind of have a lack of moral clarity in our political discussions these days because Democrats are such cowards that they cannot stand up on moral grounds and tell lunatics like this to shut the hell up and sit in the corner and learn something. But when we are going about our daily lives and going to work and raising our children and just trying to put food on the table and contributing to our society, for instance, let's say we're going to work early in the morning on a beautiful September day in New York City in the World Trade Center, and then out of the blue, hijackers take a jumbo jet and slam that jet into the building, murdering everyone that it could touch, and then those resulting that were there to rescue those people, totaling about 3,000 innocent lives that were murdered by those terrorists. When Al-Qaeda does that to us, and then we retaliate and turn around and we go after them and we try to kill them and capture them and bring justice to them, and people who are living in the country harboring those terrorists, protecting those terrorists, or just aligned with those terrorists because the terrorists are hiding among them, if they end up getting killed when we retaliate against being attacked, that's not on us, pal. That's not our fault. That's not our thing. That's not us inflicting terror and violence into your neighborhood. It's us responding to the terror that you brought to our stress. If y'all just leave us alone, the U.S. military is not going to have to kill anybody. But if you mess with us like you did on 9/11, yeah, we're going to respond. Sorry, actually not sorry. And this false moral equivalence brought forth by these intellectual guiding lights of the Democrat Party like Hassan Piker, who say, well, you know, if you think about it, we're worse terrorists because we killed more people after the 9/11 attacks. You have the moral clarity of a preschooler. Actually, no. Preschoolers understand this better than you do. That when you're playing on the playground and a bully comes up and pushes you down, if you get up and you push them down harder, you're not at fault. It's the bully who started it. One of the things I hated the most about raising my children, my little toddlers, when I was at the park, was when one horrible child would come up and pick a fight with my son. My son responded, and some mom comes in and says, listen, I don't care who started it. I would step up and say, oh, I care who started it. Who started it is very important. More on Hassan Piker, the moral, intellectual godfather of the Democratic Party, coming up next.
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1: Born on America's darkest day of 9/11, the Tunnel to Towers Foundation has been helping America's heroes ever since. In this 25th anniversary year of 9/11, we honor heroes like New York City Police Department Detective Eric Kaleha. Kaleha, a Bensonhurst, Brooklyn native, worked his way up to the rank of detective and answered the call after September 11th, serving at Ground Zero in the months that followed. In 2022, he was diagnosed with multiple cancers tied to his heroic service. Just 5 months later, he passed away from a 9/11 related illness. Eric is survived by his wife, Marilyn, and his two children. 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That's T, the number 2, and then T.org.

0: Yeah, I may have gone off on a bit of a rant there, pushing back on Hassan, but somebody's got to. You see, the reaction from Democrats yesterday, or from people in the media who are also Democrats, they were angry at Hassan Piker for saying this stuff out loud. Honestly, that was it's like, why are you being so stupid and actually saying what you believe so that everybody can hear it? I thought you wanted us to win. That was the media reaction over on MS Now and in other quarters of the left-wing media atmosphere. Or they're angry at Alex Thompson, the reporter from Axios, who, again, once in a while gets it right. He was one of the few who pointed out during the Biden presidency, hey, his brain doesn't quite seem right. But they ignored him and told him to shut up, too. They were angry at Alex Thompson yesterday. In fact, Alex went on his pal Jake Tapper's show. They co-wrote the book telling you all that Joe Biden's brain was mashed potatoes, when we all knew that a year and a half before they decided to write a book about it. Yeah, that's right. Alex Thompson explained to Jake Tapper why he dared to come in and actually do some journalism. Here was the answer.
1: Hassan Piker, by his own admission, is a provocateur, says things that, you know, in case, you know, seem to incite political violence or at least suggest that. And, you know, I really pushed him on every single statement. And the reason I pushed him was because he is influential. He does have a real constituency on the left wing of the Democratic Party. It's why he has become a fixture in this midterm cycle. And he could even become a force in the future. And the Democratic Party, you know, officials at the very top are sort of, you know, a little bit in denial about his appeal. And they just hope he will go away. You heard that from Representative Debbie Dingell.
0: That's right. They hope he'll go away. They're not doing anything to make him go away. They're not telling him to go away. And it's because, as Abdullah Sayed has admitted in the past, they're terrified not just of Hassan Piker, but also the people that listen to him. See, this is exactly what the Democrat Socialists are going to do in the party for the Democrats. They wish the Marxists would go away. Stop saying all that communism stuff out loud, guys. We want you in the party. We want you to help us win. We want you to give us power so we can continue all our corrupt policies. But stop saying it out loud. Don't let everyone know that you're Marxist. Same deal. Same playbook. They're angry that the truth is coming out. And, yes, Alex Thompson is correct. He is incredibly influential. Otherwise, they wouldn't hesitate to tell him to shut his pie hole. And they wouldn't hesitate, even more importantly, to say, I don't agree with any. This guy's a monster. I don't want to have anything to do with this monster. They won't do that. So Hassan Piker keeps talking. And then this clip comes out. Here's number 18. This is the question about our stance toward Iran in the Middle East. Take a listen very carefully. It takes a trained ear, but you might hear some moral equivalency here between the United States of America, the longest functioning constitutional republic that utilizes democracy on the planet, one of the shining guiding lights of truth, justice, and peace on the planet. You might hear some moral equivalency between our country and radical fundamentalist dictatorship, theocracy, leading state sponsor of terror, Iran. Take a listen. You might hear it.
2: Do you think the Middle East would be more stable if Iran had a nuclear weapon?
3: I believe yes. I think that the Middle East would be more stable. Having said that, once again, I'm not advocating.
2: Do you think Iran should be free to build a nuclear weapon?
3: I think Iran, much like any other sovereign nation, has a right to defend itself, regardless of its domestic policies. My opinion on the matter is not dissimilar to what John Mersheimer has said, which is that in order to create regional stability in a world where mutually assured destruction is the only way for countries to have sovereignty, it's the same principle that I apply to Ukraine as well. Countries that would have nuclear arms in an age of nuclear proliferation are the only countries that can generate true sovereignty. Now, having said that, do I want Iran to have nuclear arms? No, but I also don't want America or Russia or China to have nuclear arms either.
2: Do you think the Middle East would be more stable if Iran had a nuclear weapon?
3: I believe yes. I think that the Middle East would be more stable. Having said that, once again, I'm not advocating. I'm not trying to send Iran nuclear-grade enriched uranium. But with respect to Iran, I think the nuclear conversation is a distraction.
0: You know, are we up against it right here for Relief Factor, or do I have one more minute? 30, thank you. Let me just say, The good follow-up here, and Alex did a fine job, good questions. Follow-up would be, wait a second, if you think it would be more stable if Iran had a nuclear weapon, then why wouldn't you advocate giving them enriched uranium? I mean, if you know American history, you will know that during the Cold War, the Rosenbergs delivered nuclear secrets. They gave the Soviet Union's the plans for a hydrogen bomb. 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
5: 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After September 11th, he spent months at Ground Zero searching for victims, including his brother, firefighter Thomas Foley, who was killed in the attacks. After battling pancreatic cancer, linked to his time at Ground Zero, Daniel Foley passed away at 46 years old. He is remembered as a great firefighter, a loving husband to his wife Carrie, and a father to their five children. Join Tunnel to Towers in honoring heroes like Daniel Foley and supporting the families they leave behind. 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
0: Well, I am thrilled that I asked you to come in and tell me what's on your mind and to get Alex Stark busy there on the call screening. And we've got Scott in California, Radu in Potomac. We got Cardi. Is that the Cardi in Lancaster, California? Does Cardi B live in Lancaster? I'm not sure, but that could be Cardi B. And Will in New Jersey lining up here, and we will touch base with you in mere moments. Larry O'Connor here on O'Connor and Company in the Relief Factor Studios. Joining us right now, speaking of Relief Factor, it is Katie Gorka. Katie Gorka is the chairwoman of the Republican Party in Fairfax. And if I remember right, you're a big fan of Sleep Factor, which you got to get a good night's sleep when you're the chairwoman of the Republican Party. Good morning, Katie. Thanks for joining us.
10: Good morning, Larry. I'm also actually a fan of Relief Factor, so yes.
0: That's right. Got your husband back on his feet again, and now there's no stopping him. Listen, Katie, today is the day, right? Where everyone says, oh, the election's coming up in 6 weeks. No, the election starts now, doesn't it?
10: Isn't it crazy, Larry? We don't have COVID, but we still have 45 days of early voting. And yes, you're right. It starts today. We've got it at three locations in Fairfax County. The Fairfax Government Center, Mount Vernon, and North County Government Center all have early voting today.
0: Listen, I want to talk about some very specific candidates and issues that affect the people of Virginia, but also a lot of these issues, of course, and the candidates that we're looking at in Virginia. That's very much reflective on some of the high-profile key races all across the country, Katie. So I think that you're not only speaking for the Republican Party in Fairfax County, but sort of what Republicans need to be doing coast to coast right now. Let's start with the Senate. Because we do have a high-profile senator running for re-election. Last I checked, Mark Warner, didn't he promise he was only going to run for two terms back when he first ran for Senate?
10: I think that was so long ago he forgot he said it, because, yes, he is running again, and, yes, he had made that promise.
0: Yeah. We interviewed Bert Misuzua, an incredible patriot, retired general from the United States Army. How is that race going right now? Because Warner has all the money. He's got all the media behind him. This is Davy and the Goliath.
10: Yeah, it is. And, you know, Virginia is a challenge. But I will say, I think a lot of people are really dismayed by the direction of the Democrat Party. And even Mark Warner will not disavow the crazy wing of his party. And so, as Mike Johnson has been saying, the decision is coming down to one of common sense versus crazy. And I think that's what you've got here, too.
0: You know, it's funny that Mark Warner constantly presents himself as a moderate. And again, boy, talk about indicative of every single U.S. Senate race coast to coast, right? The microcosm in Virginia, as usual, where Mark Warner likes to pretend he's a moderate, likes to pretend he's reasonable, likes to pretend he's not one of the crazies. But even he won't step out and say this Hassan Piker guy who, I mean, I don't know if you were listening just now, he thinks that the Middle East would be more stable if Iran had a nuclear weapon. And if more stable means annihilating the state of Israel, I guess he's got a point. But Mark Warner won't even bring himself to say that that's Looney Tunes?
10: I know. Larry, this is what's really alarming, is that even the sort of formerly, let's quote, moderate Democrats will not disavow this hard left faction of the party. And I'm telling you, it's going to drag the Democrat Party down into the dirt, because normal sensible Americans are not going to vote for this. They don't want to be told, like what Hassan Piker just said, that the United States is a worse terrorist than Al-Qaeda.
0: Yeah. Early voting starts right now in 25 minutes, in Fairfax County.
10: Later, at 9. It actually
0: at 9?
10: Yes.
0: I apologize.
10: Actually, I'm even wrong. I'm sorry. It's so confusing. In Fairfax, it starts at 8 a.m., and at the two other, Mount Vernon and North County, it starts at 1 p.m. today.
0: Got it. You can get that information, of course, at the Fairfax County Republican Party website, but also those three locations, the Fairfax County Government Center in Fairfax, the Mount Vernon Governmental Center in Alexandria, and the North County Governmental Center in Reston, Virginia. Speaking of how there are no moderates anymore in the Democratic Party, Abigail Abigail Spanberger, who, of course, famously ran as a moderate, too. You know, all these Democrats run as moderates in Virginia, and then they show their true colors. She is has helped shepherd this constitutional amendment for the Commonwealth of Virginia having to do with abortion. And it may be, if not the most radical, it matches the most radical pro-abortion agenda of any state in the union. This is what Andrew Cuomo did when he was governor up in New York. But the difference is she wants to enshrine it in the Constitution. Lay out exactly what this amendment does.
10: Yeah, so I think the thing that's most alarming for voters, I mean, even for those who feel that abortion should be allowed, which it is, Virginia already has one of the most lax abortion laws in the country. You can get an abortion, no questions, till 26 weeks. But the things that are really concerning for people are that it eliminates parental notification for minor girls, and it eliminates restrictions to allow for full-term abortions. It also takes away a lot of the checks and balances on doctors and providers. Like, you know, they cannot be held accountable in the way they were before. I mean, these are things that just don't even make sense, right?
0: Yeah. Katie, the get out the vote is incredibly important in this election. I keep making the point that if every voter who voted for Donald Trump in Virginia, and that's in a year where he didn't even win the state of Virginia, right? Kamala Harris won Virginia in 2024 based on the final vote tally. But if every Republican who voted for Donald Trump in that losing cause had voted for Winsome Sears last year, she would be governor right now. The

0: unborn. But the interesting thing is, for so many of the first generation residents of Fairfax County, on values, they are aligned with the Republicans, right? They don't like these things either. So it's a question of reaching into those communities, and also with newer communities, helping them understand that a lot of times these kind of local elections, you can sort of call this a more local issue rather than a presidential race. In a lot of ways, these are almost more important to your day-to-day life than the big presidential elections. So getting people out to vote.
1: Oh, but you know that better than anyone, Katie, and I talk about it all the time here on the program. There's a reason why we focus so much on school board issues in Fairfax County and Montgomery County and Frederick County and all the places around here, because what happens locally, what happens in your neighborhood oftentimes has a bigger impact on your life than what's happening in the White House. That is, and by the way, that's by design. That's how our founders wanted it to be. So given that, I mean, how are, before we get into some of the local races and where the House of Representatives is going to be tilted there, in Virginia, I would like to address something that a lot of people are concerned about, especially Republicans, and that has to do with election integrity. There are concerns about non-citizens registered to vote in Fairfax County and across the Commonwealth of Virginia. What do we know about that, and what's being done about that?
0: Oh, huge, huge important question. I'm so glad you asked that. In fact, I just had an article in the Federalist about this. You know, the Fairfax County Board of Elections referred hundreds of people to the prosecutor's office because they were registered to vote as non-citizens. Not a single thing happened. And because these prosecutions aren't happening, the mainstream media loves to say, oh, non-citizen voting is not an issue. But I tell you what, this administration is all over it. I know John Solomon's been working really hard. He's going to be coming out with more information about the security breaches, all kinds of things, the ways that China and Iran and others have meddled in our elections. So this is super, super important. And all I can say is, you know, it's a tough one because of the divisions between federal and state responsibility.
1: Yeah.
0: We know for a fact non-citizens have voted in Virginia. It's known. They haven't been prosecuted, though, and so therefore we are kind of over a barrel right now.
1: Can you let people know, and I'm sorry for throwing it at you, but this often happens during early voting and certainly on election day, that we get inundated with phone calls here on the program, Katie, of people who see stuff that seems shady, that seems like it's violating regular basic election integrity protocols, and they don't know what to do. They don't know who to talk to. They don't know who to report it to. Do you know where they should go? Is there any sort of helpful information on the RNC's website or on your website? What should people do when they see stuff?
0: I would say people should 100% email us at the Fairfax GOP.
1: Okay.
0: It's super easy, info@fairfaxgop.com. And because there are so many different groups that work on it, and there are different angles for working on it, and there are different types of cases. I mean, for certain cases, we can actually refer them to the Department of Justice, and they will potentially investigate. I will say, since 2020, our country has developed an incredibly robust sort of volunteer sector, nonprofit sector around election integrity. But different people handle different things. So the easiest way is people can reach out to us and we'll direct them to the right place.
1: Excellent. All right. Katie Gorka, chairwoman of the Republican Party in Fairfax County. Any closing remarks here as it's game on now, starting today for early voting, and what you want, because Republicans, generally speaking, historically, famously, don't participate in early voting. They like to wait until election day. What is the preference for the party at this point, given the rules that we have in front of us?
0: Yeah, again, we tend to say, you know, as long as these are the rules, let's play by these rules. Let's vote early so that we can get back into power to change the rules, so we can get rid of this ridiculous 45 days of early voting. But I'm just going to say this is a hugely important election. I think especially these amendments are just crazy that they want to put full-term abortion, no parental notification, into the Virginia Constitution. But across the board, what the Democrats are pushing now, it's so not pro-American, in line with supporting freedom and prosperity. So people have to vote.
1: Thank you, Katie. Great talking with you. We'll talk to you again, I'm sure, before Election Day. But

0: Get to work. I know it's going to be busy for you, so keep up the great work.
1: Thanks, Larry.
0: 855-784-4255. 855-784-4255. We'll get to your calls. And if you're in Virginia and you're heading out to vote today, I'd love to hear from you as well, or coast to coast on the Salem Radio Network. 855-784-4255. We're going to get to your calls in just a moment. But first, football is back. What a game last night. High scoring, by the way. And even if I'm a Lions fan, it was fun to watch, even though we lost that one. But whether it's Thursday night football or Friday night lights in high school, Saturday college football, go Navy this Saturday, or of course pro Sundays. Solaire tailgate infrared grills set up fast and they heat up quickly. I'm talking only 3 minutes to searing hot temperatures. Just like the big backyard Solaires that I've got at my house, a Solaire grill will make you the master of the tailgate with the juiciest, most flavorful food in the parking lot. By the way, speaking of Go Navy football, Rhett Rasmussen, the guy who helped design the Solaire infrared grill and runs the whole company there at besthotgrill.com, Naval Academy graduate and a Navy veteran. 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

0: Good morning, and we've got more on Hassan Piker and Abdul Al-Sayed and the media and all of that stuff. We'll be talking about it all morning long. But we just talked about the midterms, the fact that early voting starts. This is ridiculous. September 18th, and early voting is starting in the Commonwealth of Virginia. And, of course, the midterms are top of mind. We're going to be covering it like nowhere else. No other radio station that you listen to is going to cover these midterm elections the way we will. No other cable network or streaming video service, if you're watching us on Salem News Channel. This is your place to be. For clear and concise, forthright, and yes, conservative perspective. We don't hide who we're rooting for. When you watch Dana, we're going to show you Dana Bash on CNN. When you watch CNN, when you watch ABC News, you know who they're rooting for, but they'll lie to you and they won't tell you. No. Well, we'll be honest about it at least. You betcha we have an agenda. You betcha we have a perspective because we love this country. I'm not going to sit here and equivocate and say, well, you know, Hassan Piker's got a point. We're just as bad as Al-Qaeda. No, sorry. I don't think you're looking for that kind of analysis right now. So as we focus on these midterms, I just want you to know you've got a place to go to get the information, to get the facts, to get, you know, all sides of the conversation, sure. But you'll hear our perspective and our ideas presented from our perspective, a perspective that you and I share, I hope. And that brings us to Radu and Potomac, who I know I've been talking to Radu and Potomac for over a decade here on our flagship station, WMAL. Radu hates communism. He loves America. He loves freedom. And yet he is worried about these midterms. And that's why I want to talk to Radu first out. Good morning, Radu. Thanks for calling in. What's on your mind?
1: Good morning. Yes, I've been talking to you for about 14 years, ever since you were with Brian in the mornings.
0: That's
1: anyway.
0: Right.
1: Yes, you're right about all those things. I do come from communism, and for somebody that comes from a place like that, you can only 95% of Eastern Europeans are Republicans. But anyway, I am very concerned about these midterms, and I think that, unfortunately, we're going to lose both the House and the Senate, and I hope I'm dead wrong.
0: I do,
1: but
0: too.
1: I think in many ways it is our fault, because and it's Trump's fault, because we picked candidates which we put ourselves in the top position. And Texas is number one.
0: Okay.
1: Cornyn would have easily beaten Talafrico. And I think Talafrico will beat Paxson, because Paxson is an incredibly flawed candidate. I think he's about as flawed as the guy in Maine was.
0: Okay.
1: Right? To me, as a man,
0: well,
1: when you cheat on your wife, shows the lowest character point there is.
0: Well, all right, let me jump in here and I'll let you respond. First of all, to compare him to a guy who had a Nazi tattoo and actually physically abused women is really beyond the pale, Radu. So there's no comparison there, number one. Number two, I disagree that John Cornyn would have beaten Talarico easily. We'll never know that for sure. But let me just say, given the chance to beat Ken Paxton, John Cornyn couldn't do it. Twice he had the opportunity in the primary and in the runoff, and he wasn't able. And you can't say it's because of Trump's endorsement, because Trump's endorsement came like 3 days before the runoff election day. He was going to lose to Ken Paxton, and I would argue if you can't beat Ken Paxton, who you are saying is a bad guy and a flawed candidate, I don't think you're going to be able to beat James Talarico. But finally, and most importantly, Radu, if you're a voter in Texas right now, and you're choosing, and you hate socialism, you hate Marxism, and you hate the radical left, and the things that they will do, specifically with our children, and the transgender agenda that James Talarico seems to adore and love, as flawed a candidate as Ken Paxton is in his personal life, between those two, which of the candidates is going to support those radical ideas, support Marxism, support the communist shift in the Democrat Party and the outrageous transgender agenda, and which candidate, flawed as he though he may be, you know is going to do everything he can in his power in the Senate to stop that garbage from happening? The choice seems pretty clear, doesn't it?
1: I would vote for Paxton. I understand that, because I would only vote for a Republican. I'm talking about the state of Texas, which is very religious, is very church-going, and I think they're going to have a major problem with that. And again,
0: Radu,
1: I hope I'm wrong.
0: James Talarico says that Jesus is a drag queen or something like that. You're making my point for me. Why do you think that you are in Potomac, Maryland, Radu, why do you think you have a more clear-headed focus on conservative principles and ideas and policies than somebody in Texas?
1: I understand your point, and like I said, I'm just very concerned, and
0: I am
1: hope
0: too.
1: I'm wrong, and I hope we're going to win them both. But I am very concerned. And, you know, we talked about one state. There's Michigan. There's Maine. There's Alaska. Mm-hmm. I mean, North Carolina. You know that when a guy like Kennedy comes and tells you that I'm going to go this weekend to campaign in Nebraska, Iowa, and Kansas.
0: Yeah.
1: And he even tells you, he said, look, we're probably going to win them, but the sad thing is that we have to go and spend money and waste time there. That's very telling.
0: Radu, listen, you're not wrong, and you've heard that here on the program as well, but also, I'm going to, and thank you for the call, Radu. I do appreciate it, brother. But let me just say, at the same time that is happening, you need to look at two things to keep yourself from being an Eeyore Republican and only have that cloudy, rainy cloud over your head all day long. Number one, it's true, Republicans are spending money in states that they would prefer not to, but we have the money to spend. The Democrats don't. We have more money by a factor of about 15 to 1, number one. And number two, Democrats are now spending money in New Hampshire, in Michigan, and in Minnesota. Three states that they currently hold in the Senate that they would really rather not have to spend money in. But because of the candidates they nominated, they are now on the defensive, and they're going to lose one, if not two, maybe all three of those races. So for every dark cloud you find, I'm going to find that sunbeam trying to peek through, Radu. Keep listening. We're going to get through this. 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
5: News this hour from Town Hall. I'm John Scott. An ICE officer involved in a shooting Sunday afternoon in Austin, Texas. Correspondent Richard Boyd with a report.
6: The shooting happened when ICE stopped a Toyota driven by a reportedly wanted illegal alien. A confrontation followed and shots were fired. The detainee was hit and is being treated in a nearby hospital and is expected to survive. Apparently, no ICE or other law enforcement were injured. Richard Boyd reporting.
5: Republican Senator Bernie Moreno says President Trump made a good deal with Venezuela, but acting President Delcy Rodriguez should not be viewed as trustworthy.
7: She has no credibility in her home country. Obviously, she's been somebody who does exactly what we tell her to do. In the case of the last few months since we've liberated Venezuela. But I would caution President Trump. She's not our friend. She's somebody who will tell us what we want to hear, but doesn't always follow the instructions that she commits to, or the things that she says she's going to do.
5: Senator Moreno made his comments on Fox News Sunday. Forecasters keeping an eye on several tropical weather systems.
8: Tropical storm Fay has formed in the North Atlantic, but there are no coastal watches, warnings, or threats to land as of yet. The National Hurricane Center reports Fay is about 450 miles southwest of the Azores with 45-mile-per-hour winds. But forecasters expect wind shear and dry air will weaken the storm before it becomes a threat to the coastal U.S. Meanwhile, in the Pacific, tropical storm Otis southwest of the Baja Peninsula is expected to strengthen into a hurricane. Some meteorologists are more worried about a tropical disturbance in Vest 99E. Fueled by a strong El Nino, the thunderstorm system could bring heavy rain and winds to Puerto Vallarta and Mazatlan before dumping moisture in New Mexico, Arizona, or Colorado later this week. I'm Jennifer King.
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5: From the Foreign Desk, Germany's Chancellor Friedrich Merz says he will be staying on as Germany's leader despite significant losses in state elections. Correspondent Karen Chamas.
11: German Chancellor Friedrich Merz has said he plans to stay in office despite his party's losses in two state elections. Merz's center-right Christian Democratic Union Party got just 5% of the votes in Mecklenburg, Western Pomerania, its worst result since World War II.
12: Wenn wir nicht schönreden, es ist ein Desaster.
11: Merz called the result a disaster, but remains committed to his reform agenda and insisted on finishing his term as chancellor. He argued that the losses are proof that difficult reforms are ever more urgent. The Anti-Migration Alternative for Germany Party, or AfD, made significant gains in both elections. I'm Karen Chamas.
5: News and analysis at townhall.com. The Pentagon destroys a small boat in the Caribbean. More from Laura Winters.
13: U.S. Southern Command taking out the boat suspected of being used to smuggle drugs. Four people killed as the Trump administration continues to target alleged traffickers in Latin America. To date, at least 231 narco-terrorists killed in 69 strikes along known drug smuggling routes. The president's goal to slow the flow of drugs coming into our country and cut down on deadly overdoses claiming American lives. Laura Winters reporting.
5: 18 suspects who were arrested in the July 2021 killing of Haitian President Jovenel Moïse being extradited to the U.S. It marked the end of a drawn-out judicial process in Haiti for a killing that truly shocked the troubled Caribbean country. Those suspects will be facing trial in Florida. More on these stories at townhall.com.
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0: It is a Friday, the 18th day of September, and early voting begins now in the Commonwealth of Virginia. I think that's the first official voting that's begun. Might be some other states that are jumping on board with the early voting, too, because, you know, Democrats. But we want to hear from you at 855-784-4255. It's O'Connor and Company. I'm Larry O'Connor. Good morning from the Relief Factor Studios. 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Then we're back in Washington, D.C., where we belong. A lot coming up in the program, and including your calls at 855-784-4255. Coming up later in this hour, we've got Amy McInerney. She is the director of Respect Life. This is the Office of Marriage, Family, and Respect Life out of the Catholic Diocese of Arlington. As we've mentioned, the Catholic Diocese here in Northern Virginia getting engaged right now in this upcoming election where early voting begins on a couple of very important issues. They'll accuse us of fighting the culture wars, but no, we're just defending the culture against the war that they are waging against us. We're going to get into that coming up a little bit later in the program. Right now, though, take a listen or watch if you're on the video stream to this remarkable trailer for an event that's happening in Washington, D.C. this weekend, today. It's like Shark Tank meets The Apprentice, and it's all to help this country, this economy. It's a cool event here. Take a listen to this.
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0: go to fences. 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
1: Main Street job creators are building American strength. And this is all about celebrating our Main Street job creators, the welders, the machinists who build America.
0: They never give up. They have no quit.
2: All right, now that is that's a promo for the $1 million pitch competition. And no, that did not come from, you know, a television network or the production company that does The Apprentice. That's from the Small Business Administration, because this is actually a competition for $1 million for the best entrepreneurial idea. And the finalists are in town in Washington, D.C. I don't know if you heard. The judges are Grant Cardone, the private equity fund manager, Joe Gebbia, he's the guy who founded Airbnb, and as you heard, Nicki Minaj. Because, of course, Nicki Minaj, hosted by our friend Dean Cain. And one of the finalists joins us right now. He represents a company out of Wyoming called Red River. His name is Grady Williamson. And Grady, welcome to D.C. and congratulations on being a finalist.
3: Hey, thanks, Larry. Appreciate you having me on. We're excited to be here.
2: I don't know. Are you trying to sway the judges here with this appearance? Dean Cain loves this show. I don't know about Nikki. We got to find out if Nikki listens. What is your pitch? What is your idea that has brought you this close to getting this $1 million funding?
3: Yeah, so really we're about American manufacturing and providing a critical infrastructure. So we're just trying to showcase our company, where we've come from, our story, and I think they'll resonate with the story. We're just excited to be here, excited to be a part of it, and was kind of surprised to hear that they were going to have celebrity judges. That was a kind of a twist they threw in at the end.
2: Yeah.
3: From the time that we originally applied. So it's kind of grown from what it started to where it is today. But, yeah, we're excited to be here and excited to show our company. So.
2: Listen, just a thought, you might want to come up with an impromptu rap or something, throw a little hip-hop beat onto it as you give it a pitch. Red River is based in Gillette, Wyoming. You manufacture pressure vessels, prefabricated systems used in the energy, mining, water treatment, aerospace, and data center industries. Make an idiot, news guy like me understand exactly what you do here. What is Red River doing? What are you pitching today?
3: Sure. So what we do is, like you said, pressure vessels is our main thing. And what a pressure vessel is basically a steel tank. So we're welding steel tanks together. And they're used in critical infrastructure, water treatment, clean water, energy, and data centers. So from technology to water, energy, we're in some of the main critical markets in the U.S., yeah.
2: Well, and this is the kind of thing it appears that either you can't get from, China or with cheap labor down in Mexico, or even if you could, you might not want to if you're dealing with critical infrastructure here in America. This is the kind of thing we want Americans to be doing. Am I wrong?
3: No, you're absolutely correct, and that's the mission we're on, is to bring American manufacturing back. The current administration's also trying to do that, so we're mission aligned on that.
2: So what happens now? You're going to give the pitch. You're going to present yourself to these entrepreneurs. And, yes, Nicki Minaj. Actually, I shouldn't keep talking. Nicki Minaj is an entrepreneur, too. She came out of nowhere, out of poverty, and she's made herself quite a successful career as well. So you're going to pitch this. Summarize exactly what your message is here for the judges as to why you should win this $1 million competition.
3: Yeah, so one of the judging criteria is because, like you stated in the intro, is this is put on by the SBA. And the SBA is really, part of their original judging criteria, and it'll carry over into the live event, is just, companies that are an example that have used the government program as it was designed. And that was our success story, like in COVID 2020.
2: Yeah.
3: That was one of the toughest times we've ever seen. And we utilized the SBA. It kept our company afloat. It kept a team of people together who are now, a critical part of the company moving it forward. So, showcasing the story is going to be told. Marshall Sassy, our CEO, is the one that's going to be presenting live. Myself and his co-founder, his brother, Riley, are going to be in attendance at the event. So, basically just telling our story, and really our pitch on bringing American manufacturing back, and that we are a critical part of critical infrastructure in this country, or a piece of it, I should say.
2: Well, and I've got to think, by the way, thousands of companies have applied to compete for this, and when you give your pitch, honestly, you've already won, it appears to me, because even if you don't end up taking home the biggest prize in this whole thing, you're going to be in front of all of these other government agencies as well as military interests, you know, out of the Pentagon, who, you know, they're going to be looking at companies like yours anyway to fulfill contract needs as well. So that's a big part of this, too, just getting the platform in Washington to be able to show off what you guys do and let them know that there are American manufacturers who are able to bring to the table exactly what the government needs.
3: Yeah, absolutely. Yeah, we've already won either way, but we're going for the big win. We're going for the first prize. And but like you said, I mean, we're just humbled to be able to be a part of it. I mean, a small company from Wyoming, a place some people have probably never even been or heard of, you know.
2: Yeah.
3: Just to be there to have the presence on such a big stage in front of a huge audience, like you say. I mean, there's the exposure from this is going to be huge in itself. It's a win. So.
2: Department of Agriculture, Commerce, Labor, State Department, Air Force, Army, Navy, Department of Energy, EPA, General Services Administration. Actually, they have a big budget there at GSA. Nuclear Regulatory Commission. They're all participating federal agencies in this thing, as well as support from corporations, too, who are sort of part of this entire event. But it's so Trump. Dude, it's not like you're doing some sort of, you know, like RFP situation. You're just putting through the paperwork and waiting to hear back. You're actually doing a reality show competition. There's going to be an audience. This thing's going to be streamed and put out as a production next month. Are you prepared for that?
3: Yeah, I am. I guess, like I said, Marshall's the one that's going to be doing the live event. He's been preparing for a while. They've really brought them in, you know, getting ready for a live production. They're really preparing for this thing. So,
2: amazing.
3: I think it'll be a big success. They've put a lot of work into it. And, we're excited and we're ready.
2: So. I want to point out to anyone in the listening area here in Washington, D.C., on our flagship MAL, there is an audience, but it's not open to the public. It's going to be at the Ronald Reagan building downtown. It's already sort of a closed invite-only thing, but they're doing a whole production of it. You might see Nicki Minaj downtown if you guys are hanging out by the mall today. And then we'll wait to see the finished product. Grady Williamson, president of Red River, participating in this, the million-dollar pitch. This is part of Freedom 250. It's the SBA and Kelly Loeffler putting it on. And Grady, good luck today. Godspeed. Like I said, you're already a winner, but it'd be pretty cool to take home the top prize.
3: Yeah, absolutely. Thanks, Larry. Yeah, we're looking forward to it, and we hope we can take the big win home, but either way, we're excited to be a part of it.
2: Amazing. All right, thank you, man. Good luck. That's Red River out of Gillette, Wyoming, and again, only Trump would do this. You know, Freedom 250, want to draw attention to American entrepreneurs and American manufacturing and what we do here in the country. Guys, come up with some ideas. And somebody said, hey, how about a reality show where people make a pitch like Shark Tank and The Apprentice, and then there's a celebrity and they pick a winner. And, well, damned if they're not doing it. They're doing it today. We'll tell you who won. I don't know. They might keep the winner like a secret until they actually release the show. Which is going to be released in October, but we'll keep our eyes out for it. Keep it here, 855-784-4255. More to come.
4: The midterms are almost here, and Republicans could be in deep trouble. Polls show Democrats leading in key races. Tonight, Rob Finnerty on Newsmax reveals the growing threat from the DSA and the radical left. With less than 60 days to go, Finnerty says it's time for the GOP to hit the panic button. The House may go, and control of the Senate is up for grabs. 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Americans are angry, and the progressive left wants total control of Congress. Tallarico, El Sayed, AOC, Bernie Sanders. Finnerty reveals President Trump's secret plan to fight back and what you can do to help him. Don't miss Finnerty tonight at 8 p.m. Eastern on Newsmax. 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
2: 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But also, you're in Bloomington, Illinois at 92.9 The Cities, Talk FM The Cities. Love that station, and we're proud to be the morning show there now in Bloomington, Illinois. Good morning, Larry. What's on your mind today?
12: Good morning. Several subjects. Of course, you've had interesting shows so far, all the different callers. I want to throw something out here. I used to live not too far from Gillette, Wyoming, just right down the road to Douglas, Wyoming.
2: Oh, where a guy from Red River was just joining us. Yeah.
12: And back when I lived there, Gillette was mainly a bunch of house trailers. It's changed a lot. Now, on to my question. I wish that the Republicans would get a little more animated, and it's sad that we have to have John Fetterman call the Democrats out. We have to have a lifelong Democrat who lost her son and daughter-in-law to an illegal immigrant who was given a CDL license by the state of California.
2: Mm-hmm.
12: Unfortunately, I'm a little familiar with this. There are a lot of CDL drivers that are illegal immigrants, and they cause a lot of wrecks, and they kill a lot of American citizens. And yet, do you see very many people on the evening news that talk about this? I can answer that, zero.
2: Well, certainly not on the evening news, because we know that they have an agenda and they don't want to point out the reality, the deadly, devastating reality of these policies that give out. The sanctuary policies across the board are deadly and horrible and end up with American citizens being killed. But these commercial driver's license that were issued by states like California, Minnesota, and others, absolutely devastating and horrible. We do draw focus to it. And you're referring to testimony, I believe it was 2 days ago, in a House Oversight Committee about these policies. And that lifelong Democrat, that woman who lost her son in California, said that she was ashamed of her own party. Republicans do need to talk about it more. But frankly, I'll tell you, Larry, when a Democrat calls out their own, it actually, that's more newsworthy. That's why it gets more attention when John Fred. It's not like Republicans aren't doing it, but it is more newsworthy and does get more attention when a Democrat does it. And I will tell you also, and I'll let you have the last word here, Republicans are just now rolling out their ads for these midterms after the Democrats have had a one-sided conversation for a while. I've seen some of them, and in the key districts and states where it matters, they are focusing on these policies in particular, how the Democrats' embrace of criminal illegal aliens is killing American citizens, and they will not back down from it. So you're going to see it. I assure you, I've seen the ads already.
12: Well, I live in Illinois, of course, and we have a governor who's only 180 pounds, and he's 5'10". If you believe that, I've got 40 acres.
2: Wait a minute. Did you say 180? I think it might be 380 pounds for Jabba Pritzker over there.
12: 80 pounds in the second grade, so...
2: This
12: governor is taking credit for pulling the state out of debt. The only way he was managed to do that was when Biden was president. The federal government pulled us out of debt.
2: Right.
12: This guy has done nothing, but you'll never see anybody, you know, call him out on it. And Illinois is ripe for the picking. I mean, when I moved here in the early 80s, we were unanimous for Ronald Reagan. I mean, you know,
2: yeah.
12: Hello. And,
2: well,
12: listen, I don't know why we can't turn that around again.
2: So was California. We are in a different country than the mid-80s, sadly. But we can turn it around. We just need to hold true to what we believe in and make sure we keep nominating candidates who are fearless and able to send that message as well. Larry in Bloomington, thank you for calling in, 92.9 The Cities. Thank you so much. Great talking with you. Real fast, I just saw this. Speaking of the 80s, Toys R Us is back. Have you seen this? It's a big deal. Toy stores in general are now making a comeback, but apparently it's because adults now account for 55% of all toy sales. So because adults refuse to grow up and they're buying toys, there's now people who have purchased the brand and they're now expanding, biggest expansion in years. There's going to be 120 new Toys R Us stores out there because of adults loving their toys. But here's the thing. Adults, when they're buying, aren't they going to prefer to buy things online and not actually go? Toy stores are for kids. So they can go and get excited about toys and maybe even play with some toys that are out in the little bin area there and stuff like that. And also for parents who are out at the mall and shopping and then they want to give their kids a break. So you go into the toy store for 30 minutes and then you come back out and continue doing real shopping. Is this really going to work? 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We'll take a look at it. We'll keep an eye on it. 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
16: Born on America's darkest day of 9/11, the Tunnel to Towers Foundation has been helping America's heroes ever since. In this 25th anniversary year of 9/11, we honor heroes like New York City Police Department Detective Eric Kaleha. Kaleha, a Bensonhurst, Brooklyn native, worked his way up to the rank of detective and answered the call after September 11th, serving at Ground Zero in the months that followed. In 2022, he was diagnosed with multiple cancers tied to his heroic service. Just 5 months later, he passed away from a 9/11-related illness. Eric is survived by his wife, Marilyn, and his two children. To honor his life and service, Tunnel to Towers paid off the mortgage on the Kaleha family home through its Fallen First Responder Home Program. 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
2: Factor Studios, O'Connor and Company. Good morning. Thanks for letting us start your day the right way. Thanks for letting us ride shotgun with you, whatever you're doing this morning. This just in, by the way, breaking. We'll try to get more details, but it's official now. Warren Buffett has stepped down as the chairman of Berkshire Hathaway. He had mentioned that he would be doing this, but it is official as of today. He will remain the chairman emeritus. His son, Howard, Nepo kid, Nepo baby, Howard Buffett will take over the company, Berkshire Hathaway, now without Warren Buffett as their chairman. That's kind of a big deal. What a career, what a story Warren Buffett is. Coming up later in this program, in our third hour, which begins in just 30 minutes, we'll speak with Bruce Blakeman. He is the Republican candidate for governor in New York. And that race is tightening, as I told you all the races would right about now. And in that race, he is making the September 11th terror attacks a major focus of the discussion there, considering the shifting winds in New York when it comes to the Democratic Party and what they stand for, and Kathy Hochul in particular. She's trying to do a fancy dance there between the extremists in her party. Bruce Blakeman is sort of pointing that out. We'll talk to him coming up in 30 minutes. But right now, though, I spoke earlier this week about the extraordinary statement made by Bishop Burbidge of the Arlington, Northern Virginia Diocese of the Catholic Church here. Not only his statement, but the statement that he had every priest in every parish read this last Sunday, because it had to do with two initiatives on the ballot in Virginia this election day, starting today. Voting begins today in Virginia. But it was actually one of the most forthright, clear statements I've ever heard from a Catholic bishop in America, specifically having to do with an upcoming election. It was not partisan. It was not about a candidate, but it was about an issue. And it was very clear about where the Catholic Church stands on this and what practicing Catholics in good standing with the Church must be compelled to agree with when it comes to their vote. And we wanted to talk about this with the bishop. We're hoping to get him on. In the meantime, director of Respect Life, Office of Marriage, Family, and Respect Life at the Catholic Diocese of Arlington, works for the bishop. She joins us now, Amy McInerney. And Amy, thank you so much for joining us. And I hope I'm not gushing too much about your boss, but I'm kind of jealous. I wish I lived in the diocese.
13: Well, come on down, and good morning. Thank you so much for the opportunity to join you and brag about my bishop and his holy boldness as he leads his flock.
2: Holy boldness is a great way to put it. I do want to talk about the man himself and how he leads the flock in Northern Virginia in a moment. But first, let's get to these very important issues and what motivated His Excellency to do this. Tell me about what's on the ballot right now and why it's so important for Virginia Catholics.
13: Well, thank you. Yes, we are facing, as you said, starting today with the beginning of early voting, the opportunity to vote no on two extreme attempts to amend the Constitution of Virginia. The first is ballot question one, which proponents say is, you know, just putting Roe versus Wade in the safety of the Constitution. It is nothing of the sort. It is well more extreme than Roe. In mm-hmm. fact, this amendment, if enacted, would remove any common sense health and safety regulations from the Code of Virginia, which, by the way, the Code of Virginia already allows for abortion through all 9 months in certain circumstances. There is no issue about abortion access, as proponents are saying. But we do, because the General Assembly is allowed to enact certain common sense health and safety regulations, we do have some protections on the books. All of those go away if ballot question one passes. So it's an interesting moment, Larry, because the political reality of this moment is that Virginians do not need to agree about abortion to agree that this amendment is out of step with the values of most Virginians. Anyone who feels passionately, as I do, about women's reproductive health and safety is going to vote no, because it will open up the possibility for unregulated, unlicensed medical providers to set up shop in Virginia, and it protects them, it shields them. So when something goes wrong, and that won't be if, it would be when, then there is no legal recourse to go after them in justice. So women don't want this. And moreover, we have in Virginia currently, and it's always passed on a bipartisan basis, a parental consent statute for an abortion seeking a for a minor seeking an abortion. And that will also be in jeopardy if this is enacted. This resolution pushes parents out of life-altering, irreversible decisions in the life of their minor daughter. And, you know, Blair, you know, there's been so much rhetorical frenzy since Dobbs came down, right?
19: Oh, yes.
13: Well, it is no exception here in Virginia. But we need, at this moment, to take a breath and step back from that rhetorical frenzy and say, like, who really benefits from enactment? And from my point of view, it looks like abortion providers or anyone who seeks to make money off of women's bodies would be in a good place, as would sex traffickers and groomers who seek to prey on our girls.
19: Yeah.
13: Because they will be shielded and they will have abortion, unregulated, unfettered abortion as a tool in their toolbox.
19: Yeah.
13: So,
19: and I'd like to emphasize your use of the word girls is very apropos here, considering the lack of age restrictions that or any age restrictions in Virginia will now be wiped off the books because of this amendment. It is so radical. And gone are the days where people who claim to, you know, well, I want abortion to be safe, legal, and rare. There's nothing safe, legal, or rare about this. In fact, it makes women less safe. This is not about women's health care, as Abigail Spanberger, the governor, would say, because actually women's health will be degraded because of the lack of restrictions and oversight that this

0: people seeking abortion because the states to the south of us, Larry, have passed protective laws for women and children. And so we've already seen businesses, you know, advertising for people to come across the border in Virginia. And also the abortion pill is widely available in Virginia, even without an in-person doctor visit.
1: Yeah.
0: So that dog doesn't hunt here.
1: Yeah.
0: You know, there's no problem about abortion access. And people need to understand, too, that a no vote changes nothing. The status quo remains in effect, and that right now is a woman can have an abortion under the Code of Virginia for any or no reason up to 27 weeks. And in the third trimester, three doctors sign off to ensure that that choice is in her best mental and physical health interest. So, you know, we have no problem with abortion access. We can tackle that another day. But this is not as advertised.
1: No, this
0: rhetoric
1: just blows.
0: Doesn't match the reality.
1: It blows away anything that would have even looked like the most reasonable precaution. And most of those precautions are designed to protect a woman from bad health choices and bad. That said, Amy McInerney is our guest. She's the director of Respect Life at the Catholic Diocese of Arlington. For those of us who marched and fought and advocated for the end of Roe v. Wade, and we said, you know, let the states decide these things. Well, this is what letting the states decide these things looks like. So if you thought this was over after Roe v. Wade, after the Dobbs decision, you were wrong. It's just a different fight engaged at the state level. So we need all of that advocacy and all of that energy and all of that focus, and by the way, all of those prayers on behalf of the unborn and on behalf of the mothers and on behalf of the fathers and on behalf of this issue. We need them employed starting right now, starting with this election and early voting in Virginia. Amy McInerney, it shouldn't be newsworthy that a Catholic bishop in the United States of America engages on this issue and mandates that every priest in every parish read this statement imploring parishioners to go out and vote no on this. And yet it is newsworthy. What makes the Bishop of Arlington different, and why are other bishops not doing exactly what he's done?
0: Well, I can tell you that our bishop has one of the most loving and pastoral hearts of any man I've ever met. But he also has a titanium steel spine. So he's an interesting combination of love and strength. And it's, I believe, that perspective that helped him, a man of prayer, understand the need to sound the alarm to protect his flock and also to call his flock to their baptismal responsibility, because when we're baptized, we are then mandated to uphold the common good. And I think Christians, a lot of Catholics get that when they're ladling soup at the soup kitchen, but we don't think about upholding the common good as something we do with our vote. But in fact, it is, as the bishop has said, you know, good public policy either creates an environment where we can all flourish, or it makes it a lot harder for us to get to heaven. So also the thing that a lot of people, and I include in this a lot of people sitting in our pews, Larry, don't understand is that we're not a party, we're the church. And it is our job to proclaim the truth in the public square. No matter, you know, who says what, we are going to speak truth. And that's our job. And our bishop gets that, and he's reminding us all that this is not just his job, it's everybody's job. And so he's calling us to engage as faithful citizens. And I think that is absolutely the call that we need at this moment, because whatever else is going on, this is a numbers game. Either our team turns out more voters or their team does. And, you know, sadly, a lot of Catholics don't vote. And
1: right.
0: We have to remember that we are not, as I said, we're not partisan. This is not about Republican or Democrat. This is about the kind of people we want to be, right? This is about really just trying to proclaim the gospel of life in the public square. And
1: this is how you do it.
0: And
1: especially here in America,
0: we
1: utilize our vote to be able to do that. And it's funny, as a it's the dogma of our church as a Catholic, as a practicing Catholic, that we must adhere to this and vote in this way. But sadly, it seems like our evangelical Protestant brothers and sisters seem to get it a little bit better than we Catholics now and then. And it's not even, they don't have dogmas like this. So it is it's frustrating, but also, again, absolutely inspiring to see Bishop Erdbridge do this. Give His Excellency our

0: best. We hope to have him on the program soon. And keep up the great work you're doing, because this is going to be a very important election. And let us know if you need to come back on. Amy McInerney, appreciate you. Thank you.
1: Thank you.
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0: 855-784-4255 on O'Connor and Company this morning. 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And, of course, broadcasting on our flagship station, WMAL. We've got an update on the whole Clancy jury thing. First of all, the holdout juror has, in fact, revealed himself now because he's already been doxxed and outed. These reporters in Boston who, like, violated the anonymity of a juror and put his name out there, has put his life in danger. God forbid anything happened to this person. These reporters, there should be legal ramifications for this. I hope they should face either civil, if not criminal, justice. But his name is Michael Desranville. He's put out a statement. I want you to hear his statement. He says, I didn't have any doubts. As I tried to explain different possible theories during deliberation, I kept getting cut off as if I had doubts based on the evidence present. Based on all the physical evidence, key witnesses, and what the prosecution presents, I know it was enough proof that she, Clancy, knew exactly what she was doing and planned. That's why he was the holdout. That's why he was voting guilty. Did you hear that? I kept getting cut off. So these crazy liberal white women who were dominating the jury deliberation process wouldn't let the black man speak. Enough said. Lots of spokespeople, though. He's hired an attorney, of course. Ray Marcel, host of a thing called Fugitive TV, he has spoken with this juror. He appeared on Chris Cuomo's News Nation show last night. Here's what he had to say about this juror.
1: When I had my conversation with him, he said that based off all the evidence that he's seen, everything that he heard, he felt that she was guilty and felt that at the time she was not, or I should say not guilty, for a reason of insanity. He felt that she was sane when she did it, and that's exactly what he told me. I don't want to put other jurors on blast. There's enough of that going on right now. He did say things got heated in the jury room, and once he speaks, I'll let him, you know, confirm more of this. But he said things got heated in the jury room, and, you know, jurors were not agreeing, some agreeing, some not agreeing. But he said from day one that he always felt that she was guilty, and he never displayed or said anything about reasonable doubt. That was one of the reasons why he put the water bottle on the table with the string attached to it. And to tell them, hey, this is what she probably did to her children.
0: Yeah, no reasonable doubt. So a lot of these jurors are now saying that he didn't understand reasonable doubt. They kept explaining, no, it had nothing to do with reasonable doubt. He had no doubt whatsoever. And finally, you've got that going on. Now, you've also got the husband, Mr. Clancy, who is now finally speaking out. He's going to be on 60 Minutes this weekend. Patrick Clancy, the man whose three children were murdered by his ex-wife. Here's a little bit that they're teasing out about this 60 Minutes interview. Take a listen.
2: I talked to them.
3: What do you say?
2: Help me. All the time.
0: That's him talking about how he still talks to his children and asks them through prayer to help him get through this. The lunatic supporters of this murderer, his ex-wife, Lindsay Clancy, are out of control. On social media, they're commenting on this clip saying, oh, he's guilty. He's the one who killed the kid. Even Lindsay Clancy and her attorneys haven't made that assertion. But these lunatic women who are supporting this child murderer will do so. And that brings us to this woman. Vince Langman, who does Man on the Street interviews here and there about major issues on social media, was doing Man on the Street, found this woman of a certain age and what appears to be a certain political perspective drinking a martini at a cafe. And here's her take. This will tell you everything you need to know about this cultural divide right now in this country over this issue and what it resonates. Listen to this woman, again, drinking a martini out at a cafe, not a care in the world. Listen.
4: I think she is punished enough. She has lost her children. She has lost her life, basically.
5: Could we say justice for the children? Could we say their names?
4: I will not say that. I don't know their names. And I don't think it's about justice for the children.
0: She's suffered enough because, after all, she's lost her children. I mean, I'm sorry, how did she lose her children exactly? and this isn't about justice for the children. When a murder trial is not about justice for the victims of the murder, we've kind of lost our bearings in this country. And it's insane to watch play out before our very eyes. Alice in Atlanta. Alice, jump on in here, listening on AM 920 in Atlanta, Georgia. What's on your mind this morning?
6: Well, what's on my mind is getting out the vote. What I have noticed is that frequently people in the Republican Party, or my friends in the Republican Party, don't take the time to put November 3rd, put Election Day on their calendars. That's what they need to do. Every candidate who is running for office across the United States needs to tell their Republican supporters to put November 3rd on their calendar. That's one date. The other date that needs to be put on their calendar is the date of early voting. They need to put the address where they go for early voting. They need to put the address where they go on November 3rd. And that way, those reminders will help them plan to go to the polls, because so often they're so busy they think, oh, yeah, my one little vote won't count, but it does count.
0: Oh.
6: So if you'll pass that out, I would appreciate
0: it. Especially in Georgia. Listen, I appreciate that, and those are all good tips, and people need to do that. 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
10: News this hour from Town Hall. I'm John Scott. The conflict between Saudi Arabia and Iran-backed Houthi forces has sharply escalated. That's after a missile attack targeted Riyadh and Saudi oil infrastructure. Although Saudi Arabia said the missile was intercepted, explosions and a fire were reported near Riyadh's airport, while the Houthis claimed responsibility for attacks on sensitive sites in Riyadh and Aramco facilities in Yanbu. The U.S. warned the fighting could escalate and advised Americans to reconsider travel to the region. As artificial intelligence panic grows, one prominent Trump advisor urging the administration not to overreact.
11: Anthropic CEO Dario Amodei warns that advanced AI may pose serious risks. But David Sachs pushes back, arguing companies shouldn't use fear to demand cartels or government approval before launching products. Sachs says existing antitrust and product liability laws are enough, and that Washington should avoid unnecessary regulation. The bigger danger, he says, may be falling behind China. For President Trump, the message is simple. Keep America innovating and let Congress handle the rest. Richard Boyd reporting.
10: The White House says its government-wide fraud crackdown is delivering major results for American taxpayers.
12: The Trump administration's fiscal year 2026 task force docket reports some $245 billion in estimated fraud recovery since January of 2025. Officials say just under $63 billion in fraud was stopped on an annualized basis, with $59 billion recovered through indictments and settlements. The docket lists 25 documented actions, including charges, suspensions, and new policies. Bernie Bennett reporting.
10: A big Sunday night football matchup, Kansas City and Indianapolis in overtime. In Kansas City, the Chiefs pull it out in overtime over the Colts, the final 33-30. More on these stories from townhall.com.
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10: The Texas Department of Transportation has paused issuing permits for flock cameras and other automated license plate readers along state roads.
15: The decision, directed by Governor Greg Abbott, doesn't affect cameras already installed. The agency confirmed the pause on Thursday. The cameras scan vehicles to compile license plate data, raising privacy concerns. Abbott's late August order blocked state funding for these cameras, leading to hundreds being shut down. City councils and county commissions have also unplugged cameras due to privacy concerns and misuse by law enforcement. Keith Peters reporting.
10: Archaeologists in San Antonio doing excavation work have apparently found a second Battle of the Alamo cannonball. It's connected to the 1836 conflict with Mexico. The newly uncovered cannonball appears to be largely undisturbed since that battle nearly two centuries ago. News at townhall.com. James Tallarico's lead in the Texas Senate May race may not be as strong as media reports suggest, and new questions are putting his campaign under pressure.
16: Some political observers are challenging a Siena poll showing Tallarico ahead of Ken Paxton, citing its small sample size. They question Tallarico's claims of rejecting billionaire and dark money, pointing to high-dollar donors and Hollywood fundraisers. And an undercover video appears to show a pro-Tallarico PAC paying organizers $25 per voter contacted, raising possible legal concerns. Paxton is demanding answers as the Texas Senate battle heats up. Bob Agner reporting.
10: Several of the nation's largest left-leaning voter engagement and racial justice organizations are facing steep funding shortfalls and staffing cutbacks. Their financial woes are surfacing just as voting is getting underway now for the midterm election. More on these stories at townhall.com.
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0: Hey, good morning here. It's our third hour of our morning, our 15th hour of our week as we round things out and send you into this Friday and into the weekend the right way on O'Connor and Company. We're still in New York. And last night, oh, by the way, we saw this incredible, if you like Phantom of the Opera, you have to do this Phantom of the Opera experience. This was a birthday present for Meredith. It's called Masquerade, where you get all dressed up. And you wear a masquerade mask, and you follow the actors throughout this entire theatrical experience in a building. You don't sit in a theater, and they do Phantom of the Opera before your very eyes. It's impossible to describe, but it's phenomenal. A great time last night. New York still has something to provide. Even when the Marxists are in charge of New York City, you know, freedom and art and expression and everything that makes America great is still going to shine through despite the odds. But, that's not a guarantee. That's why elections matter. And that's why I'm happy to bring to your attention a man who might actually help save not just New York City, but the entire state of New York, should he prevail this November in the gubernatorial race. He is Bruce Blakeman, the Republican nominee for New York. And New York is definitely worth saving, Bruce, but it's getting close right now, I have to say. Good morning. Thanks for joining us.
19: Well, thank you so much. It's an honor to be on.
0: So tell me your case against Kathy Hochul. Kathy Hochul tries to present herself as some sort of triangulated, Clinton-esque sort of reasonable person. I'm not like Mom Donnie over there. No. I'm a reasonable Democrat. But she's not governing that way, it seems. It seems like she's doing whatever Zora Mom Donnie tells her.
19: Well, first of all, people are miserable in our state. Wherever I go in New York State, people are just miserable under Kathy Hochul. We're the most overtaxed state in the United States of America. That's a badge of shame. Our electric bills are 70% higher than the national average. Kathy Hochul has approved 48 rate hikes in 4 years. So she's the one that's made it unaffordable. She is the most pro-criminal governor in the United States of America with cashless bail and other programs that make it easier for criminals to prey on our communities. So her unfavorable ratings right now are between 55 and 60%. So people say to me, Bruce, how does a Republican win in a blue state? And I turn the tables and I say, how does she win when 55 to 60% of the people in this state have an unfavorable opinion of her? And now she's endorsed Zohran Mamdani. Mamdani endorsed her. Zohran Mamdani is an anti-Semite. He's anti-Christian, and he's anti-American. He wants to completely disrupt our economic system and install a system that is one of shared misery rather than capitalism, which produces prosperity and economic activity. So I want to make people's lives more affordable by cutting their taxes, cutting their utility rates, and making better jobs, because we are losing hundreds of thousands of jobs, businesses moving out, because it's too damn difficult to do business in the state of New York under Kathy Hochul and Zohran Mamdani.
0: Bruce Blakeman is a Republican nominee for governor in New York, and he's also served as the Nassau County executive since January of 2022, where he defeated a longtime Democrat incumbent. Nassau County, by the way, everybody thinks New York is, you know, Midtown Manhattan or Queens or the Bronx. There's a lot more to New York than just Zoram Mamdani's New York City. And when you go out to Long Island and Nassau County, there's a lot of reasonable people who live out there, pragmatic people. And we just saw the 25th anniversary of the 9/11 attacks, and it was striking to see former Republican Mayor Rudy Giuliani and then former Republican Governor George Pataki. It wasn't that long ago. What has changed in New York? Do you worry that all those practical, pragmatic New Yorkers have moved out of the state because it's become so bad for them there?
19: Well, I wish they were back here, but I don't blame them for leaving under Kathy Hochul. So the good news is that every single day, another Democrat comes up to me and says, Bruce, I'm a lifelong Democrat. I've never voted Republican in my life. We're voting for you this year. Our party is just gone insane.
0: Yeah.
19: So
0: yeah.
19: When Bonnie Lautenberg, the widow of Senator Frank Lautenberg, who was a New York, United States senator in my neighboring New Jersey,
0: yeah,
19: when she endorses me, she is a liberal Democrat. Frank was a liberal Democrat. When they endorse me, it's because we may have policy differences, but the Democratic Party of Frank Lautenberg and Hugh Carey and Ed Koch, Mario Cuomo, and Daniel Patrick Moynihan, while we may have policy differences, one thing I knew about those Democrats, they loved America. You can't say that about the DSA Democrats now. Yeah. Zoran Mamdani hates America. AOC hates America. Chevalier hates America. And that's why Democrats are coming over in droves to support my campaign, because they know I run a county with 110,000 more Democrats in it, and I won re-election in a landslide because I never raised taxes a penny. I made us the safest county in America, according to U.S. News & World Report. Niche Magazine says we're the most desirable county to live in New York State. I can do that to the rest of the state, create good jobs, cut utility costs, cut taxes, bring economic prosperity, and get back to law and order for safer communities.
0: Yeah.
19: People know that I have a track record. Kathy Hochul never talks about her record because it's one of complete failure and misery.
0: Yeah, and you know, Kathy Hochul will say the same thing you said. I wish those New Yorkers who left would come back. But wishing doesn't do much. You've got to make New York a place, and it's a wonderful place, but you've got to make it a place that is welcoming and hospitable to those people who were disaffected. You will do that, Mr. Blakeman. I have no doubt about it, because I've seen New York back in its day. I've seen it been able to do that. It should also be pointed out, though, as we reflect 25 years after 9/11, that the state of New York, because New York City and so many other parts of New York are prime targets for international terrorists and enemies of this country, New York is fundamental to this country's homeland security. There is a counterterrorism budget that you will help oversee that rivals other countries, and that needs to be taken seriously. Can you address the national security aspect of the job of governor of New York? Because I don't think Kathy Hochul gets it.
19: She definitely doesn't get it. First of all, my police department is the 10th largest municipal police department in the United States. We have a very vibrant intelligence center. Our training village that we just christened a couple months ago is state-of-the-art. We invest in law enforcement and homeland security. I have a certificate in homeland security management. I went back to school to learn more about homeland security management. I was the vice chair of the security committee of the Port Authority of New York and New Jersey, and I've got skin in the game. My family has skin in the game. My nephew, Sergeant Tommy Jurgens, was murdered that day. He was one of the rescuers when Tower 2 collapsed on him. So I understand the importance, and it's a layered approach. You have to have a good police department. You need good intelligence. You need good technology. You need to harden assets through construction and engineering. You have to do all four things in order to protect the public.
0: What do you do, Mr. Blakeman, to get businesses back to New York, too? There was a time when small businesses especially, but also some pretty big businesses, including financial institutions, that was the heartbeat of the economy of the Empire State. And now we've seen, through policies, those businesses leaving, sometimes just across the river. I'm amazed at how big Jersey City, New Jersey, is now, with all of those businesses that used to be just across the river. But some of those businesses are moving down to Florida now. What can you do, and how quickly can you implement policies that will bring those businesses back?
19: The businesses will come back, and businesses will stay here and grow if we cut taxes, which are the highest taxes in America right now, if we cut utility costs, which are 70% higher than the national average, it's insane, and if we make safe communities, and if we nurture business, treat businesses like a partner rather than the enemy. Kathy Hochul treats business as if it's the enemy. She chased out high net worth individuals with big companies. I want to bring them back here. Every other state wants high net worth individuals to live in their state because they bring economic activity and prosperity to their state. Kathy Hochul ran them out of town. Now she's got an ally in Zohran Mamdani who wants to run them out of town. They have a socialist view of how our economic system should work. That has failed in every place it's ever been tried in the history of mankind. Capitalism, economic activity, prosperity, overregulation in New York State is strangling businesses.
0: Yeah.
19: You've got to cut all the red tape and make it easier for businesses to do business. And you know what? It makes it more affordable because then people have more money in their pockets and they get to make the decisions on how they want their money spent rather than government by creating good jobs with good pay and good benefits. That's what our young people want.
0: Just about a half a minute, Bruce Blakeman, but quickly, can you win this without New York City? There's a perception that all the Democrat has to do is run up the score in New York City and the rest of the state doesn't really matter. And they govern that way, too, by the way. Are you able to energize the rest of New York outside of the city, and will that be enough?
19: Hispanics and Latinos in the Bronx are coming to my support. African-American homeowners in Southeast Queens, they're coming to my support. Asian American entrepreneurs are coming to my support. Independent women, we're polling them. We are winning with independent women right
0: now. Let's go. There you go.
19: People are rallying around my campaign, and I believe that I will get a large chunk of the city vote because they want the same things everybody else does. Lower taxes, lower utility bills, and safer communities.
0: Bruce Blakeman, running for governor in New York. Keep an eye on him. Keep an eye on that race.
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2: 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Is AI changing everything? 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That way, we keep America the greatest country in the world as we are used to. 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I'm John Catsimatidis, and that's the Cat's Corner.
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0: Ed, we'll continue with your calls throughout the morning as well as we have done all morning on this Friday. Take your temperature and see what's on your mind at 855-784-4255. Coming up, we have an update on Hassan Piker, rooting for America's enemies, and he's besties with, not just Abdul al-Sayed. I haven't seen any Democrat running for office this cycle for Senate who has said that Hassan Piker is the piece of garbage that he obviously is. They won't do it. One wonders why. Well, we know why. Because that's where their base is now, too. They've allowed this to happen to their party. Couldn't make the choice any clearer if you were on the fence in any of these important states. Senate races, New Hampshire, Minnesota, Michigan, Texas, Ohio, North Carolina. You're voting when you vote Democrat. You're voting for Hassan Piker. We'll get into that coming up in a bit. And the latest out of this whole Macklemore free speech Ed Sheeran controversy. And your calls at 855-784-4255. If you are a fan of English literature, because, you know, you have a brain and you love art and intelligence and intellectual challenges, English literature, pretty good place to start, especially English literature in the 20th century. Well, there are two giants in English literature in the 20th century, especially from a Christian perspective, and that would be J.R.R. Tolkien and The Lord of the Rings and C.S. Lewis with his entire body of work. But the most comparable series of books from C.S. Lewis to The Lord of the Rings would be The Chronicles of Narnia. Well, ever since Amazon came out with the Rings of Power series on Prime Video, J.R.R. Tolkien has been doing somersaults in his grave as his entire legacy and the entire body of work that he created was jeopardized, to say the least. Nothing can really ruin it, but Prime Video did their best with Rings of Power. Well, C.S. Lewis is now joining his friend and soulmate there in the rotation gig under the ground. He is now spinning in his grave because Netflix is starting to reveal exactly what their $300 million investment in the Chronicles of Narnia is going to look like. I love the series that came out under Walden Media. That's Phil Anschutz's production company that came out with Lion, the Rich, and the Wardrobe, Prince Caspian, and Voyage of the Dawn Treader. Three of the most popular books out of the Chronicles of Narnia series. Those three feature films are great and very true to the original work. What we're now seeing emerge from Netflix, where they're going to start at the beginning and do the entire seven-book series of Chronicles of Narnia, well, so far it looks like it's going to be a heaping pile of garbage. Because it was announced yesterday that the very first book, The Magician's Nephew, and which is a wonderful book, and I have been so hyped about seeing the other four books put to film and put before my imagination so I can see it play out in real time. I've been so excited about Magician's Nephew. Well, it turns out that it's going to be a monstrosity. First of all, they're presenting it as some kind of rock opera fantasy that has more to do with David Bowie and The Who, and I love David Bowie and The Who, but it has more in common with David Bowie and The Who than it does C.S. Lewis and the Gospels retold allegorically through the Chronicles of Narnia. And here's a great example of it. The voice of Aslan. Aslan is Jesus. Aslan is represented, the lion, is represented as Jesus. And the voice of Aslan, Liam Neeson voiced Aslan in the feature films from Walden Media. The voice of Aslan, Jesus Christ, personified allegorically as Aslan the lion, the voice will be Meryl Streep. Meryl Streep. So it's not Aslan. It's Translan. Is that what's happening here? Also, the artwork for the poster shows rainbow colors all over Aslan's face with multicolored eyes and glitter. And it looks like, well, it looks like a drag queen unicorn vomited all over the stage. By the way, the villain here is not the Snow Queen or the White Witch. It's Greta Gerwig. Greta Gerwig, a former actress and filmmaker. She's the brains behind Barbie, the Barbie movie, you know, that was reimagined in a beautiful cinematic way. But, you know, Barbie is a raging feminist who hates Ken. Greta Gerwig, ladies and gentlemen. And now Greta Gerwig is again. She also screwed up Little Women as well back in 2019. And now she's going to screw up the entire Chronicles of Narnia. That's $300 million flushed down the toilet by Netflix. Because you know what? They don't want to do a beautiful, thoughtful, perfect rendition of Chronicles of Narnia because they hate what Chronicles of Narnia stands for. 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
3: Born on America's darkest day of 9/11, the Tunnel to Towers Foundation has been helping America's heroes ever since. In this 25th anniversary year of 9/11, we honor heroes like New York City Police Department Detective Eric Kaleha. Kaleha, a Bensonhurst, Brooklyn native, worked his way up to the rank of detective and answered the call after September 11th, serving at Ground Zero in the months that followed. In 2022, he was diagnosed with multiple cancers tied to his heroic service. Just 5 months later, he passed away from a 9/11 related illness. Eric is survived by his wife, Marilyn, and his two children. To honor his life and service, Tunnel to Towers paid off the mortgage on the Kaleha family home through its Fallen First Responder Home Program. 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That's T, the number 2, and then t.org.
5: With SRN News, I'm John Scott. Ukrainian forces fired more than 1,000 drones at Russia overnight, including hundreds that were launched toward Moscow as the Kremlin was wrapping up the third and last day of its parliamentary elections. Moscow's mayor described the wave of drones as the largest ever drone attack on the Russian capital. Reporters from CNN, MS Now, and Politico have been denied entry to the White House 1 day after President Trump announced that he was borrowing the outlets over what he called a pattern of fake news. Quarterback injuries Sunday in the NFL. The Commanders, Jaden Daniels, dislocated his left elbow in a 37-20 loss to the Cowboys. Chicago Bears quarterback Caleb Williams left the team's 9-3 loss to Minnesota in the fourth quarter with a right hamstring injury. This is SRN News.
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0: Good morning from the Relief Factor Studios and our flagship station, WMAL in Washington, D.C. I'm Larry O'Connor on O'Connor & Company this Friday, 18th day of September. We are still in New York here as we round out our broadcast week here in Gotham City. We'll be back in the nation's capital where we belong starting Monday. Hope you're going to have a great weekend, too. I've got some more stories to catch up on for you here, and as well as your phone calls at 855-784-4255. You know what? In fact, real fast, I want to get to this Ed Sheeran thing and the whole thing with Macklemore and his anti-Semitism and people claiming that Ed Sheeran and the stadium owners who don't want Macklemore and his pro-Hamas, pro-terrorist, Jew-hating garbage on their stage, that they're the problem here. We'll show you that in a sec. But first, Nora in Port St. Lucie, Florida. You've been holding for a bit, and I do want to bring you in here. Come on in, Nora. You're on O'Connor & Company. I'm Larry. Thanks for calling in.
24: Hi, Larry. I like to call you Larry.
0: thank you for that.
24: You're welcome. I've been watching you for, a little more than 6 months. I found you. And I really like what you're saying. I like what I'm hearing. I actually had been an RN on Long Island for like 30-plus years, and I moved down to Port St. Lucie about a year and a half ago. While I was up in New York, I was a Democrat, and I even ran for Senate in 2020. And when they started with the no cash bail, and I sat with those senators and said, because I was had a union position of leadership, and I asked these six Democratic senators, you know, what's the alternative for this if they continue to repeat, you know, any kind of crimes? Oh, we still can't do it because, you know, we have to be, you know, defending these people. They, because of their color, they've been, you know, having a tough life. They couldn't afford to get the bail.
0: Right.
24: So now their life was ruined and
0: Because of our systemic racism and our judiciary system. It's all of those excuses. But then what ends up happening?
24: Right. And exactly. And then, and I said this, and I can understand, you know, you get out of jail free card once for a mistake. I said, you know, you go to touch the fire, right? And it burns you and you don't do it again. That's a normal person. There are people who are these criminal minds, as they say, you know, don't, that it doesn't register with them.
0: Yeah.
24: So this morning I had an epiphany when I listened to you back at 7 a.m. You know, Trump is saying, you know, pretend I'm on the ticket. Well, I think these DSA people are believing that Osama bin Laden is on the ticket in the form of, you know, that they, these little chickens, because if you think about it with the timeline and everything, the 25 years gone by and how old all these DSA people are, these little chickens have been roosting in America. And I feel really to exact their revenge, and nobody is paying any attention. They're not waking up to this. They're not,
0: Nora,
24: you know, they're just thinking, oh, this isn't really a problem. It'll go away. No, it won't.
0: This is a great point. At the same time Trump says, pretend I'm on the ticket and get on vote, we can also pretend that Osama bin Laden is on the ticket. Based on the rhetoric that we're hearing from the Democrats who are running and their failure to condemn Hassan Piker, who just said that the U.S. military, the United States, is a greater terrorist and global threat than Al-Qaeda is, that's exactly who they're embracing and who they're supporting. Nora, thank you for that. Clearly you do watch my daily town hall show every day at noon, because only a daily viewer of my program can come up with that brilliant take. I appreciate, Nora, I appreciate you calling in. More of your calls as the morning goes on at 855-784-4255. That's terrific. All right, let's revisit this Ed Sheeran story. As you know, Ed Sheeran's doing a stadium concert tour. When you're a recording artist and you can fill a stadium, that's a very small elite club that you can fill a football stadium in the United States. We're talking Taylor Swift. We're talking Bruno Mars. We're talking maybe the Rolling Stones, I think. Maybe Bruce Springsteen can still do it, or Billy Joel's not performing. It's a small club. Ed Sheeran is one of them. He's a very talented guy. He made one big mistake. He brought Macklemore in to be his opening act. And Macklemore, when in New York, decided to go on a pro-Hamas, anti-Israel diatribe. He claims he's just embracing peace and trying to stop a genocide. Anybody who steps up there and tells you that what's going on in Gaza in the Middle East is a genocide is lying to you, and they are giving aid and comfort to terrorists. Okay? And so Robert Kraft and the owner of the other partners that he has in the ownership of Gillette Stadium in Boston, as well as other football stadium owners that have booked this concert, they say, yeah, we don't want this. If Macklemore's on stage, we're canceling the concert. And so Ed Sheeran says, you're gone. You're out of here, Macklemore. I got a concert to give. I got you know, people. He's lost. The band has stepped out now. Other opening acts have stepped out. So now Ed Sheeran's getting up on stage. Here's the thing about Ed Sheeran. He can get up on stage with an acoustic guitar, and he can still entertain the entire stadium. He doesn't need the band. He doesn't need the opening acts. He doesn't need any of that garbage. He's a singer, songwriter, and a great talent, and I hope he sticks by his guns. I'm praising Ed Sheeran right now because he needs support, because they are now saying that he is a terrorist, that he is an anti-Semite, that he is part, that he is part of the genocide. That he's a tool of the Israeli lobby, that he's just supporting the murderous regime of Benjamin Netanyahu, and that he is in some way participating in censorship against Macron. This isn't censorship. Censorship is when the government punishes you and doesn't allow you to voice your opinion. Okay? That's a violation of the First Amendment. That's censorship. We don't have to go too far back to remember what that looks like. It was just a couple of years ago under Joe Biden and during the COVID-19 pandemic where you couldn't express your opinion. without the government forcing companies to silence you. This has nothing to do with the government. Nothing whatsoever. But people are coming out now, and they are supporting Macklemore. Macklemore put on a grotesque fake hook nose, a black wig that made him look like Mo Howard from the Three Stooges, and marched around on stage doing a Nazi salute, pretending to be a grotesque, frightening caricature of an Eastern European Jew. And this is who the left is supporting right now. Not just the left, Ms. Rachel. Ms. Rachel is a child, or she's a actress who does a show that appeals to preschoolers, right? She went viral on YouTube, ended up getting a big contract, I think, through Netflix. She makes a ton of money. She has announced that she is donating $1 million to organizations who support the Palestinian cause. Where the hell did she get $1 million to throw around? She does a stupid little Blue's Clues romper room show.

0: should know who she is. It's a she, right? I can't tell with the makeup. Could be a drag queen. Not sure. Paloma Faith put out a video, apparently supporting the terrorists. Here's clip three, if we could. Let's go right to it. Here's Paloma.
1: I did play a concert with Ed Sheeran to raise money for Ukraine. So he wasn't apolitical by doing that. And I don't really understand why one felt more political than the other.
2: But what is wrong with Ed Sheeran saying, look, I write love songs mostly. My audience are often children.
1: That comment I don't like. When he said that, it really upset me because there's so many children in Palestine that are faced with unimaginable things and shouldn't be. So when he said that, I was like, I say free Palestine to my children every night. I think children should be exposed to politics.
0: Oh, yes. Children should be exposed to politics. And what better bedtime story and nighttime lullaby than to conjure images of bloodthirsty terrorists who murder children and rape women as a means to get their political ends. Good for you, Paloma. I was right. My instincts were correct. That is not a woman. That is a monster dressed up in women's clothing. That's a trans something. I'm not sure what. Meanwhile, Piers Morgan, what is it with the Brits not quite understanding freedoms? Piers Morgan is accusing Robert Kraft and other owners of football stadiums, you know, who own these private buildings themselves and can decide what the policies in those buildings are without having it be a constitutional right. Piers Morgan doesn't quite get it. Here's Piers Morgan on his show going back and forth with Joe Walsh, who's got some really bizarre political ideas, but on this one he's right. Not Joe Walsh, the constantly intoxicated, brilliant guitar player from the Eagles. No. The other Joe Walsh, the guy who was in Congress for 2 years and now dines out on slamming Donald Trump. Here, take a listen to this and then we'll discuss.
3: Free speech at work. Everything Anna said about Robert Kraft, all true. But Robert Kraft, even if you think he's a detestable human being and a pro-Israel Zionist, whatever, he still has free speech rights in this country. If he wants to boot Macklemore from his venue, he can do it. Look, Macklemore, and let's be clear, Macklemore didn't just stand
4: but
3: up.
4: But why is that? Why is that? Hang on. Why is that a free speech right? I mean, when people have tried to frame this as a free speech debate, I think what is inarguable is that Robert Kraft has tried to censor Macklemore's right to free speech. I'm not quite sure that by doing that, he's exercising his own free speech right.
0: As is typical of Joe Walsh and other never-Trumpers who claim they have principles and ideas, he's pretty bad at articulating these things. So let me just jump in here, Joe. Robert Kraft is not exercising his free speech right by saying that Macklemore can't perform in his bank. This is called private property rights. This is called the rights of any individual American who can determine what kind of conversations, public conversations, are held in their private spaces that they own, or even a public space that they own. That's okay. If you own a restaurant and somebody stands up in your restaurant and starts screaming obscenities and starts screaming political positions that are odious to you, the owner of that restaurant, you have every right to kick that person out of the restaurant. That's how this goes. It's not about free speech. It's about your private business and your ownership rights. And to Piers Morgan, I would just say this. You're telling me that Macklemore has a First Amendment right and free speech rights to go into that stadium and exercise those rights? Okay. Does Macklemore also have a Second Amendment right in that stadium? Since you're so well-versed on our Constitution, Piers, and what the First Amendment protects, please tell me all about the Second Amendment while you're at it. Does an artist have a Second Amendment right to go on stage carrying a firearm and exercising their Second Amendment right on the stage in a stadium or in a theater against the rules and policies of the owner of that venue? Could we do that in your studio, Piers? 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I didn't think so. 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
0: Well, I regret to inform you this morning that the midterms may be over now and the Democrats are going to win because, are you ready? Are you ready for this? The cast of Hamilton on Broadway has come out with a video encouraging people to vote Democrat in the midterms. It's over, guys. Not since the Hillary Clinton presidential campaign of 2016 has the cast of Hamilton and every other member of the Illuminati of Hollywood elite lined up for a cause. And we know how well it worked for them that year. So this is, it's devastating. Lin-Manuel Miranda wants you to vote Democrat. So do all the other hip-hop artists that act like they're George Washington and James Madison. And so it's over. We might as well not even try. The cast of Hamilton. I wonder if in the lyrics that they've written to one of the Hamilton songs to make it specifically apply to the 2026 midterms, I wonder if they mention all of the Jew hatred that we're seeing from the Democrats right now across the board. I wonder if all the what rhymes with anti-Semitism? I'm curious. Well, we'll figure it out. You know who might come up with an answer to that? Here is Greta Thunberg. Now, when last we checked with Greta Thunberg, she was very upset about cow farts and your SUV and that it was ruining her future and her job. That's boring now. See, she was 16 back then when she was a cause celeb and she was put on the international stage at the UN to lecture us with her, how dare you, because we like driving cars around. She was sure that the earth was coming to an end. That didn't happen, apparently. So now she's taken up a new cause. Of course, she loves her Hamas terrorists, too. She hates the state of Israel. But she sees where the real power is. And it's not Bibi Netanyahu. And it's not AIPAC. And it's not, you know, the bankers and all the other anti-Semitic tropes. No, the real problem is your iPhone and your MacBook. Here, take a listen to the brand new protest from Greta Thunberg.
9: 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We are saying no to blood tech. 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
0: Wow. It's a protest against Apple. What did she call it? Blood tech? Blood tech. But here's the problem. Apple has a factory in Israel, I suppose. And also, Apple technology utilizes technology that was developed by the geniuses who live in Israel, who came up with great technology that, of course, everybody would want to utilize. That makes it blood tech. I'm sure that Apple would love using all of the great technology that was developed by the geniuses and brilliant minds in Gaza or in the West Bank or in other parts of the Arab world dominated by Sharia law. But the problem is because of their backward ideology, they're not really coming up with a whole lot of technology or technological solutions. They're not breeding a whole lot of geniuses to be able to. In fact, if they do have some bright minds amongst them, they basically harness them and utilize them to murder people. That's right. Oh, you seem to have a good head on your shoulders. You're really smart. How about we teach you how to make a bomb? Or how about you teach us how to make a bomb? Well, I'd much rather make a smartphone. No. We don't need smartphones. We need bombs. By the way, listen, if you're concerned about the ethics behind a company and the technology they create, do we know what kind of phone she used to shoot that video she just made, by the way? It was definitely a phone. That was not a video camera standalone. It was a phone because it was on vertical. It wasn't on landscape. That was a vertical shot, so it was definitely a phone. Was it an iPhone? Who wants to bet that it was an iPhone that Greta Thunberg just used to announce her global boycott of Apple products? Who wants to bet? But here's the funny thing. This is all about the devastation and murder of Muslims at the hands of Apple. Can I come here, Greta? Come closer. Meet me at camera three here, or at microphone one, whichever you're utilizing to digest this information. Can I just tell you a secret? There's a group of Muslims named the Uyghurs. They live in China. They are systematically genocided on a daily basis by the communist regime in Beijing. They are tortured. They are oppressed. They are jailed. They are enlisted in slave labor. And yes, they work on your precious iPhones as well as your Nike shoes, probably. In fact, the regime in Beijing is probably responsible for the murder of more Muslims than any other country on the planet. Why don't they protest China? Why don't they seem to care about that? I'll answer my question for you. It's because China is a communist country. The communists, the socialists, they get a free pass on stuff like this. Because, you see, it's not really about Muslims, and it's not about genocide, and it's not about murder. Whether you're protesting against the temperature getting warmer and global warming, or whatever it is you want to call it, and the greenhouse effect and all of that garbage, or you're protesting against the state of Israel, and by extension, the United States of America, and the companies that come from our great geniuses and freedoms, whatever the protest, it's really all about the same thing. It's really about socialism and communism and hating us for our freedoms and our success. Thanks for listening, Greta. 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
12: 62 degrees at 5:59. Al Gattulo with the local news first. Here's what's going on. The NYPD says a man is in custody after a fatal stabbing in Brooklyn. It happened around 7 a.m. Sunday inside a residential building on Linden Boulevard in East Flatbush. Officers got a call about a man who had been stabbed, and when they got there, they found the 36-year-old victim, multiple stab wounds on his body. The victim taken to the hospital. He didn't make it. Police have not released a motive yet. A financial obstacle has been cleared in the construction of a new rail tunnel under the Hudson River after the Trump administration dropped its push to stop funding the project. The U.S. Second Circuit Court of Appeals issued an order saying New York, New Jersey, and the federal government agreed to dismiss the appeal. Governor Sherrill put out a statement Friday saying, "We took them to court and we won for New Jerseyans 5 times. I won't stop fighting until this project is built." In sports, Phillies beat the Mets, Yankees beaten by the Diamondbacks, Jets lost their home opener to the Packers in overtime, and the Giants are in L.A. tonight to take on the Rams on Monday Night Football.
13: Breaking news this hour from Town Hall. I'm Rich Thomason. Artificial intelligence will top the agenda when President Trump and Chinese President Xi meet this week in Washington. Meanwhile, the U.S. Treasury chief and China's vice premier discussed the issue at a meeting yesterday in New York.
14: The talks between the U.S. Treasury Secretary Scott Bessent and the Chinese vice premier He Lifeng are to help set the agenda for a meeting between the two leaders in Washington later this week. The U.S. is proposing setting up a notification system for both superpowers to alert the other if AI systems threaten national security. Chinese state media only acknowledged that the meeting had taken place and that AI had been discussed, but gave no further details.
13: The BBC's Laura Bicker. Security is tight as the 81st UN General Assembly convenes tomorrow in New York. Hundreds of heads of state and thousands of high-level support staffers are in Midtown Manhattan. President Trump will address the meeting tomorrow. Today, Mr. Trump sits down with New York City's Mayor Zohran Mamdani.
15: The meeting set for Monday at Gracie Mansion, the mayor's official residence. President Trump travels to the city for the upcoming UN General Assembly. Mamdani's communication director says they'll discuss issues affecting the city. Mamdani is a democratic socialist and has often been a political foil for Republicans. The president called Mamdani a 100% communist lunatic during the mayor's campaign. Their previous meetings have been cordial. John Scott reported.
13: Anti-ICE protesters were out in force last night in Austin, Texas, after immigration enforcement agents shot and wounded a 28-year-old Venezuelan man. Early results show Russia's ruling pro-Putin party dominating a tightly controlled parliamentary vote. Anti-war parties, they were barred from taking part in the election. Wall Street, the Dow futures, 340 points higher. NASDAQ futures up 338. More on these stories, townhall.com.
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17: Good morning. Alternate side parking rules suspended for Yom Kippur. Metered parking rules in effect. Hey, it's a gridlock alert day. Eastbound side of the BQE slowing down by Atlantic Ave with a collision. Watch for slowdowns as you head over to 1st and 2nd in the 40s. Watch for some closures. The UN General Assembly getting underway today. Not as busy as the rest of the week, but do watch out for some closures 1st and 2nd in the 40s. Over on 287 West out by the Taconic, it's paving. 22 East at Bloy Street and Hillside, a collision. And Route 1 North at New Road getting into South Brunswick, a collision there. 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Partly cloudy today, high of about 73 degrees. You now know where not to go. I'm Debbie Duhaime with Joe Piscopo. 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

0: Still a great tune. We are ready. Joe Piscopo on the radio. That rare earth. Yeah, that little that they know how valuable they would be nowadays with the lithium batteries. I'm just saying it's a whole other story. Good morning. 6:06 with Joe on the radio on a Monday, September 21st. Fall is tomorrow. Feels like it's coming in. I know it was all rainy all day yesterday. So much to get into on this Monday. The big news is, of course, it was the San Gennaro Festival, the 100th celebration, 100th year of the San Gennaro Festival in Little Italy. It was jammed. I was there. We did a pre-record for the Columbus Day Parade that will be broadcasting on ABC 7 out of New York. And we did a little walk around. I'm so humbled by it. Thank you. If I saw you, we took a picture. There were thousands attended. Went to Ferrara's. You know, we went to Bellotto. We went to Il Cortile, the restaurant where Danny DeVito took me all those years ago, and just had a great time with everybody. We'll tell you all about it, but a great celebration as we roll into soon Columbus Day, you know, and celebrating the Italian-American heritage. Man, that was great to see. They did such a great job at the San Gennaro Festival. A shout out to Mario and all our friends down there. Hey, so I don't even know where to start because it's such a big, huge, the big news is that, and let me just, I'm going to jump here I have a whole litany of everything in front of me because I want to be your news whisperer to get everything, because all you're hearing about AI, and that's a ruse. They're trying to they do a COVID kind of scare to us. That's what this is all about. I said it first. The president said the same thing, and we're thinking along the same line, or I'm thinking along the same lines as President Trump, and it's very, very true. They're just trying to scare us. We got this. It's going to be fine. And then the president's going to do an AI czar. So it's going to be great. All of that is going to be great. When computers came out, the same exact thing happened. You know, not to mention Y2K, but oh, when it turns to the 21st century, everything's going to break down, and the computers are going to take over. You know, there is a danger, but they're making it a voting initiative so they could scare us. They are trying to scare you, and you're too smart for it. Okay, so you know that the big story is Greenland, and that the president has permanent control militarily of our security in Greenland. And there's been very little in the press on administration's progress on efforts, reading here, with Greenland in recent weeks. It's clear now that a lot has been happening. Donald Trump on Friday afternoon said, "I'm pleased to announce that the United States of America has entered into an agreement with the Kingdom of Denmark and Greenland that gives the United States permanent control over security and all other needs in Greenland. Completely addressing all of our many U.S. concerns, there will be no cost to the United States." And at the president's direction, he says he has worked with representatives in Denmark and Greenland to guarantee that the United States will, ready, forever have the complete ability to do what is necessary in Greenland to order, in order to secure and defend the security of Greenland and the United States of America. So, yeah, we gotta protect them too. That is such a vital, when Donald Trump, and so you know this, when he said we're going to buy Greenland, as soon as those words came out of his mouth, you and I knew that he's not going to buy Greenland. You knew what I knew. And we know the president. And he just laid it out there to play. Everybody went nuts. The same thing was happening with Canada now. It's a negotiating ploy. Now, this golden dome that we talk about, don't you worry about that? I worry about that. Two things happen. And these are the most two vital things that you got to remember today, please. You can hear everything about, oh, Mom Donnie and Donald Trump are meeting and all of the ancillary. But number one, we have weapons in space. Did you know that? Yeah, that story slipped out. I saw it for the first time yesterday. We have weapons in space. Came from an Air Force general. And Joe Sebelia will run it down for us. But I got to tell you, I'm going, yeah, baby. I'm going like, oh, bang, sorry. Oh, whoops, what happened? I don't know. Something came out of the sky. I'm ready, man, you know. I don't like that guy. Okay, that's it. So, but I'm telling you, we have weapons in space already. Now, you know, if we do, China does. Am I right? Yeah, probably. But I like, it's a golden dome that we talk about. We're always helping out everybody else, like Israel with the Iron Dome, you know, whatever it is. So now, this Greenland announcement is the other thing that's so important, because that's where all the missiles come from. They come from that direction, come from Russia. It's such a danger. And now we are covered with Greenland. This is monumental. Don't let them tell you anything else. And if you don't see it, you don't see it. Story came out, went away in a second. No. Hang on to that Greenland story. Hang on to the weapons of space. This is huge. Oh, by the way, thank you, President Reagan, for thinking about that first. Thank you, K.T. McFarland, for writing that speech for President Reagan about weapons of space, the DSI, Defense Strategic Defense Initiative, SDI. And everybody, oh, no, it's Star Wars. Although everybody laughed at Ronald Reagan. I'm going like, not a bad idea. Well, here it is. All those years later. So I feel really, really good about that, because when you see what's happening with the invasions all around Europe, the invasions of all little countries, the invasions of America, you know, you know, we better be locked and loaded and ready to roll, to quote Todd Beamer from Jersey, you know, from Flight 93. You know, let's roll. Yeah, well, we're rolling, and by the grace of God. John Solomon will break it all down for us. Dan the Man Hoffman as well. He's going to talk about Russia, about Ukraine going in and really making headway into Russia. And I'm going to talk to about Dan too, why the war started. We'll get into it. Dan knows more about it, and hopefully we'll get to talk, do some dad talk. Maybe Dan and I, we should have like a separate show, dad talk, with Dan Hoffman and Joe Piscopo. You could bring Alan, you know, and dad to be Joe Sebelia, maybe one day, maybe after 40 or so years. You know, you never know.
1: Yeah. Thank you. Something to look forward to.
0: Is there hope? Oh man, it's the best. It is the best. You know. In any case, though, Matt Wiz Buckley, we're going to talk about President Trump's threat to blow up Iran. I'm telling you, that's what he said. And why do I like that? When a president talks like that, why do I? It's just how well I'm going to have to blow them up. Okay. And then you see, I watched ABC News. I tried to watch the other. I didn't for a while. They came around a little bit when they got sued. Everybody straightened out now. And it's great. And I applaud the White House for kicking out MS Now, kicking out CNN, and another outlet they kicked out, not allowed in the press pool. And then I'm watching ABC News, and they go, oh, it's because they didn't agree with the president. No, they lie. They lie. And if you're going to lie, and you're gonna, and it gets me crazy, because I tell you, my professor, I saw him on Facebook, Professor Piker there, down my little college, where I graduated with a broadcast, a degree in broadcast management, you know, so about radio, love radio, you know, love TV too, but, you know, but, radio's my first love, certainly. I'm so proud to be before the microphone every morning, but he would always be, you can't, it's objectivity. You gotta be fair. You may hate what's happening. You gotta be fair in your reporting, but that's not the case. Now you have news media that becomes part of the Democratic Party, part of the Marxist regime, part of the Islamic, takeover that is being attempted in America, you know, and they back, and you should watch it, you know, and it's unfolding. The president go, no, not gonna do it. That's it. And he didn't allow, certain press, into, the press pool into the White House. And of course there will be lawsuits, but it's the right thing to do. You've got to protect. So now, but as they were reporting the news on ABC, they said the president says it's going to blow up Iran, but they quote him. And it was just great to see the, you know, the fringe media actually quoting the president in that regard. So we'll see what happens. Austin, Texas. So, 6:15 with Joe on the radio. I got so much to tell you about, and I can't wait to tell you about the San Gennaro Festival. So, years ago, it's gotta be, my goodness gracious, it's gotta be 20 years ago, maybe 25 years ago. I was helping out an initiative. Something, the Child Summit or something, to help kids at risk. You know, when I first started helping out kids at risk, you know, through the direction of my mentors. And they said, hey, Joe, you know, General Colin Powell, great man, can't make it to this big summit in Austin, Texas. Would you go? And I go, well, I'm sorry. They're going to put me there. They expect Colin Powell that I'm going to go that. Do I have to wear, can I wear a uniform at least? I said, so they said me down. We had the best time, the best time. And General Powell sent me personal notes. He was just a magnificent gentleman. General Powell was, rest his soul. So I went down into Austin, and not only I'm doing things, I'm talking to the kids, I'm talking about how it's important to help out the at-risk children, starting my whole mission, helping out those less fortunate than we are, and then I jump on the drums, I jump on the guitar, I do a little show, and, you know, Colin Powell wrote me a note saying, Joe, you're making me look bad, you know, it was so funny, it was all great, but I was deemed an honorary citizen of the city of Austin, Texas, thank you very much, and the mayor at the time was a gentleman by the name of Kirk Watson, I believe was his name, and I'm watching him yesterday because this is what happened. And again, proud to be an honorary city of Austin. Beautiful town. Very liberal, very democratic, which I was at the time, but it's okay. It was okay because now there was an ICE shooting in Austin. I'm watching the press conference, and they let the press conference roll on television about this quote-unquote ICE shooting in Austin. And the mayor comes out, and listen, I like him. He gave me the key to the city almost. Not the key. He gave me maybe an honorary citizen. So I know the guy. And he's still there, by the way. All these years later, God bless him, you know. But he starts, this, ice, that, ice is bad. This is terrible. I told the police chief we can't have this happening. We're not, this ice shoot. And then the first question I'm asking myself is, why was there a shooting? What happened? Well, so happened, there was an illegal that was in from where? Venezuela. Hello. And he was supposed to be deported, wasn't deported. He ran away. There was a shooting. I don't believe in the shootings. But the mayor was quoting, like, what happened with this gal, Renee Good, you know, who got shot. Should she have gotten shot? No, of course not. But she shouldn't have been there. She's a mother of three children. What is she doing there? Blocking everything like that because that, don't forget, because Tim Walz, Governor Walz, and don't forget, it was Jacob Fry, the mayor of Minneapolis, wouldn't allow the police to help. So what happened? The blood is on their hands. It's not on ICE's hands. Oh, my gosh. And they quote, this guy, this other guy, Preddy, whatever that guy's name, he was looking, that was, to me, suicide by cop. He wanted to die, that guy, in my opinion. And I have a right to say it. Last I heard, the First Amendment is still alive and well, at least for now, in America. And that guy, he was hitting ICE cars. He was banging. He was loaded to the gill with weaponry. You know, what did you expect? Nothing good is going to come out of that. But the mayor kept going on, oh, the ICE people, like what they did to this pretty guy, what they did with Good, what they did in Austin. Now the police are out, now there's going to be protests. Hey, the guy was here illegally. If the guy followed the law, or if he got out of the car when the police stopped, and again, maybe this shouldn't have been a shooting. I'll give you that. I know what you mean. But oh my gosh, they start the rant, and not one person in the press said, hey, what did the bad guy do? What did that guy do? Where was he from? Was he here legally? No, next. Unbelievable. They start the rant, you know, and it's all a political push for the midterms. Now, trust me, the Democrats are desperate and they will do anything. And this guy, Kirk Watson, is a nice guy because he made me an honorary citizen of the city of Austin. So I like the guy, but I'm watching him. I'm yelling at the TV. I said, Kirk, don't do that, man. No, stop. We'll get into that with John Solomon as well. Mark Morano is with us too. We're going to talk about the UN climate summit preview. Boy, is that going to hit? I'm telling you, because there was a meeting, and I want to touch it. And forgive me for blabbing, and we're going to break in a second. Mamdani hosted. He's with the president today at 4 p.m. at Gracie Mansion. I know. We'll talk about that when we come back. But Mamdani hosted a global mayor summit ahead of the Donald Trump meeting, and he hosted a gathering of U.S. and international city leaders, and it was the worst of the worst, in my opinion. Look, Mamdani, ready? And Los Angeles Mayor Karen Bass, welcome fellow mayors. That's all I got to tell you, that Karen Bass was there and given credibility after the Palisades fire, after the homelessness in Los Angeles, after the crime in Los Angeles, you know? And it was the Urban 20 Mayor Summit, or U20 they call it. Watch, these people are dangerous. Every one of the cities, look at the cities, Atlanta, Chicago, Miami, you know, all of these, a lot of these cities have high crime problems. And when they don't, it's because the president put the National Guard in and stopped it. You know, so you got to be careful, but that's what was going on. And so you're going to hear the UN this week. You'll hear things like this U20 shenanigans that the mayor are doing. They're trying to they want to globalize everything. They want everything to be. They want to open borders. They want globalization. Except they want you and I to pay for it. Yeah, that's exactly what it is. It's called Marxism. It's called communism. Mark Morano is going to talk about the UN climate summit preview, so you can't wait to hear about that. We've got so much. We've got a great show. Dan Hoffman on the show as well. But I'll tell you what we're going to do first and foremost. We're going to break with Debbie Duhaime, 6:21 in the morning on AM 970 The Answer. Good morning, Debbie. How you doing this morning?
2: Good. So how was the festival? Are you enjoying it?
0: I'm so proud to be Italian, you know. So we go down. And they go, and I'll talk about it at length when we come back, but but they go down, they go, oh, Joe, we want to shoot a little piece like we always do. We were in Arthur Avenue in Bronx last year, and then we were in Little Italy as well last year, but I went right into the crowd. It was hysterical. And Joe Biscopo. It was wild. I made cannolis with Ernest Lepore, the chef, the master chef, and the guy that runs Ferrara's. So I went in, so I had the little thing, if you look online, I posted, I had the little bag with the cannoli cream in it, making cannolis. And then I put the dab on top of the St. Joseph's pastries. Because San Gennaro, God bless him, all that he went through, he doesn't have a pastry named after him, but St. Joseph does. So Chef Lepore goes, I'm going to make this an honorary a San Gennaro pastry, but it's really a St. Joseph pastry, and I put the cherry on top. So it was so much fun. We just had fun.
2: Oh, it's so fun. I love it. I'm so glad you had a good time.
0: Yeah, it was great. Really, really great, and all about the Italians, and it was jammed. Don't tell me Little Italy is not happening. It was jumping and jamming. Mm-hmm. Hey, how you doing? You good weekend with you, Deb? All good?
2: Yeah. I went to the festival 1 year and I had a blast. So I know it is so good. The food and the people. It's just so great. Yep.
0: All the greatness about the Italian American community. Hey, 6:22. Debbie's out there looking out for you. How we doing, Debbie Duhaime?
2: Let's see what's happening. Well, Mulberry Street is still closed downtown because of the San Gennaro Festival. Keep that in mind, and the surrounding streets around that as well. Now, it looks like the UN General Assembly will be getting underway, so we're seeing closures already on 1st and 2nd in the 40s, so prepare for gridlock conditions on the east side of town. Alternate side parking rules are suspended today for Yom Kippur. Metered rules in effect. It is a gridlock alert day, Joe. Let's go to the inbound George Washington Bridge, 30 into the upper, 15 to the lower. Lincoln 20, Holland 20. Watch for delays on the eastbound BQE moving solely up by Atlantic Ave with a collision. And we're seeing delays as well on 95 South Exit 4 into Greenwich with a crash. 825 connector into 95 in Bridgeport. It's an accident there. Raritan Valley Line of New Jersey Transit suspended between Raritan and High Bridge with a disabled train. Partly cloudy today, high of 72. I'm Debbie Duhaime with Joe Piscopo, AM 970, The Answer.
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0: Hey, Joe on the radio. Good morning. Great to have you with us. So we had such a great time at Fast Tech on Friday. A big shout out to our team with Joey and Al and Debbie. We just had a great time, and Andy was there. Andy Gladding was there, and Cara Fasaro and Joe to everybody, and John and everybody at DeFazio. We just had a great time. And then Phil Guarneri shows up, and Phil is like he's the CEO of Empire State Bank, but he came by to say hi. 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
0: Hey, Joe on the radio. Yeah, thank you, Joe Sebelia. Joe had this story yesterday, last week, when we talked to Rebecca Grand, who knows all about weaponry and all about the Air Force. And this was from Air Force Secretary Troy Mink, who said, Air Force Secretary Mink said Monday, that I'm reading here, that the Space Force now has on-orbit space control weapons capable of defending the joint force against hostile adversary action, but declined to say what the weapons are or how they work or when they were deployed. So Joe was thank you, Joe. You were ahead of the game on that. I apologize.
1: You're welcome.
0: You
1: no.
0: put that in the Rebecca Grant, because I'm dancing, probably asking her geek questions like, tell me about the F-47. You know, hey, I got to tell you, good morning, Albert. Good morning, Joe.
1: Good morning.
0: Great job, you know, and I'm just proud. Everybody says they got the best morning show, but I feel we got the best morning show because we just have fun, and it was great. And then my dream is to do the show around the table, but it'll never happen because I keep asking things.
1: Never say never.
0: Never. Yeah, I've been here.
1: Stranger things have happened.
0: It took 10 years to get any sort of social media, so maybe there's hope. You're right. I'll wait another 10 years, right?
1: Yeah.
0: So we're at the table at Fast Egg. It was so much fun. And then that's Al's territory, Staten Island, yeah. And then everybody else, Joey and Debbie was there. It was just so much fun. So thanks, guys. I drove the truck, and I posted it later. But they got me outside. They got me a beautiful garbage truck. Now, when I drove a garbage truck, when I was 19, 20 years old, down the shore, it had a clutch. I know, people are going, what is a clutch? It had a clutch and it had a stick on it. There had to be six gears on that. I was going to use a bad vernacular on that monster truck. So you had to work the clutch. You had to watch and handle that multi-ton truck. And and I'm a kid too. I'm a kid and I'm on that. And it was called now, and you see on the video that we have, and we had a Frankie from Fast Tech walked me through it. Like, he got in the truck with me, and he goes, okay, now you gotta, hit the brake, and it goes, like that cool sound. Yeah, that was cool. Just to hear that sound. Like that. So the brake compression is off, and then so you can get the car going, and then you press a button that says D for drive, like you're driving in like a Cadillac. I'm telling you, and you look around, but bang, and I took that sucker out. Man, that was beautiful. And that was like heavy. It wasn't full, by the way. But the thing is, and the art form is braking, because the brakes, now when you take your foot off the accelerator, features on those big trucks now, it automatically starts to slow down when you remove your foot off the accelerator, which was cool. You could feel it kind of gear down, but when you step on the brake, I'm making everybody nauseous, but I learned by the time I went around the block, I got the braking down, and that was so much fun. So thanks.
1: Nice.
0: Thanks for that. Yeah. So you could check the video out there. It was great. Joseph Billy, I can't see you. Alec, I see Al in a truck like that. Joey, I don't think I can see you driving.
1: But I don't like to drive a car. You really think I want to drive a truck? Maybe. I get paranoid enough, I'm going to hit something in a car, let alone having to the visibility constraints that you have in a truck.
0: So, thanks to Joe and everybody. They were so patient.
6: That's
0: awesome. And Joe.
6: Oh, you look great riding it.
0: Yeah, with my purple suit.
6: Yeah.
0: And then somebody was so funny. People on X are so funny. They took a picture of a Pitmobile. Joe, you left your car outside. It was a purple Pitmobile.
6: All you need is a cane.
0: Yeah.
6: Cane, you know, a cape.
0: How you doing? I was like, oh, man.
6: Get in the truck. Get in the truck.
0: My violet suit that I wore just for
6: That's
0: fun.
6: That's a beautiful color. I like the color.
0: Yeah. Al, you said that. But yes. It's a custom-made suit. But they go, I said, I want that color, man. I need that color, you know?
6: I told you, the closest I've ever seen somebody wear that color was Floyd Mayweather Sr.
0: There you go.
6: Wore a suit completely in lavender from head to toe. The socks, the underwear, everything was lavender. But you pulled it off beautifully with that color.
0: Oh, thank you. Socks and shoes were lavender as well. You're absolutely right. And I tell you what, though, it was just fun to be there and have fun. So thank you, guys, and thanks to Debbie.
6: You're welcome.
1: Just glad we got there.
0: Yeah.
6: Oh, you too. I didn't have any problem. You knew exactly where it was.
0: All the truck guys were going. They were cracking up because they know it. You know, I didn't know where we were going, right, Joey? I was driving. You
6: I know.
0: Uber,
6: I'm
0: right?
6: Like, yeah, I was it's in the Uber. Big truck that says FasTech in front of the place.
0: No, but the Uber
1: there was
0: guys,
1: a FasTech sign where we were. No, it just wasn't the right one.
6: But I will say this. If you've never been over that way before, it is a little difficult to get to because if you're coming from Jersey, you have to get off at the first exit. You have to stay to your left. They break the road up into two, and if you go right, it's a little more difficult, and then you have to stay in the left lane. It is a little chaotic over there, certainly, if the city council can do something where they can get this company in Howland Hook to sort of, you know, mitigate some of this stuff, it would certainly help FasTech and the other businesses that are over there because they're getting clobbered. I mean, not good.
0: And we applaud. There's really good people on the council, like Frank Morano and this guy Carr.
6: David
0: Carr, thank you. And then Vicky Palladino's like a star, you know. And they're so big, and they want to help. And they want, let's go to Staten Island. It's all backed up. All of these problems are so easy to solve. They really are. And you can see sometimes President Trump get involved personally. So I have a thing. But we're going to break it down.
6: Well, Mondani doesn't care about Staten Island. He's very much in the same vein as de Blasio. They didn't vote for him. He doesn't care. And honestly, that's not a good policy to have. You should be caring about all five boroughs, you know, as equally as you possibly can. You know who really cared about the five boroughs? And Staten Island in particular, Rudy Giuliani and Michael Bloomberg.
0: Well,
6: they both knew that if you care about those people and you do what they need you to do, they will support you 100%.
0: You got to make sure that taxes, you have to worry about a safety with the fire department, with the police department.
6: Right.
0: You have to run the city. These people have no idea how to run the city. What is Mamdani doing? He's doing like a U-20 kind of a convention with all these way left Marxist mayors. What does that do? You'll never be able to solve anything. So this is what I propose. Remember, I'm always solution-based because we could talk about Mamdani. You could complain about Mamdani. But you know what? He beat us. He beat us.
6: That's right.
0: He beat us.
6: He's the mayor.
0: He beat us. Now, I don't know that it was fair and square. I don't know that. But he beat us. And we're going to keep complaining about it. You can't keep complaining about it. You just got to show up next time for crying out loud because there's enough people that can outvote them and we don't show up for crying out loud. Even with all the shenanigans, you know, this is what I think should happen. President's got a couple more years going. I think President Trump runs for mayor of New York. I think he moves back in. President Trump runs for mayor of New York. Clean it up overnight. Clean it up overnight.
6: Would he really want to do that?
0: Yeah, no, he would never want to do that.
6: I would think that he would.
0: No.
6: Look, the problem with the election in November was you had a candidate that a lot of people didn't want in a socialist in Mondani. You had another candidate who people didn't want to run in Andrew Cuomo. And then you had a third candidate in Curtis Sliwa that not enough people supported because they felt, it's the beret, it's the costume, it's this, it's that, it's him pontificating all the time, et cetera, et cetera. That's why people stayed home. People did not want Andrew Cuomo to be the mayor of the city. If they did, they would have come out en masse to vote for him. They wanted him to go away. So I honestly think that Mondani was sort of, in to them, the lesser of two evils. And quite honestly, I'm not a supporter of Mondani. I think a lot of what he does, I think he's in way over his head. But he's the elected mayor of New York, whether you like it or not. So, well, unfortunately, you have to, you know, you can protest and you can do all of these things.
0: They won.
6: Right. He won. They're screaming that, you know, well, he's meeting with Trump today. It's the third time he's going to meet with him. Yep. It's the first time a president since Clinton met with Dinkins will be in Gracie Mansion.
0: And don't forget that you keep your friends close and your enemies closer.
6: There you go.
0: That's exactly what the president is doing.
6: Right.
0: Well, but not giving Mondani any credibility. He hasn't done one thing as mayor that helps New York. Not one thing. Not one thing. 6:36, Joe on the radio. We'll come back. Hey, you know what? The greatness of New York really shined at the San Gennaro Festival, and thank gosh they didn't stop that at a city hall. The Italians had their San Gennaro 100th anniversary. How about that? So we'll get into that when we come back. Right now it's 6:36 on the radio, AM 970, The Answer. Al is in the newsroom on AM 970, TheAnswer.com.
3: 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The Answer.
6: 62 degrees at 6:37. I'm Al Gattulo with local news first. Here's what's going on. We were just talking about it. President Trump set to meet with Zoran Mondani while in New York for the UN General Assembly. The mayor's office confirmed the two will meet to discuss issues affecting New Yorkers today at 4 p.m. at Gracie Mansion. Trump is set to deliver remarks at the United Nations tomorrow and meet with global leaders. It'll be the third public meeting between Trump and the Democratic mayor, who has clashed with the president on a number of issues, including the war with Iran. Police in Lavalette have identified the woman who was killed in a freak accident at a local restaurant this weekend as 56-year-old Ursula Keating, the wife of Silverton Fire Chief John Keating. Seven other people who were inside Meg's Grill in Lavalette were injured when an elderly driver crashed into the restaurant. It happened at the start of brunch on Saturday. Police say a 93-year-old local woman who was trying to park her SUV hit the gas instead of the brake, plowing into a patio full of diners and through the front of the restaurant. The driver reportedly suffered minor injuries. Meg's Grill and several local fire departments offered their condolences to Keating's family. In sports, Phillies beat the Mets 7-2. The Yankees beaten by the Diamondbacks 8-4. Jets lost their home opener to the Packers in overtime 20-17. The Giants are in Los Angeles tonight. They'll take on the Rams on Monday Night Football. Stuck in traffic, Debbie Duhame's got the answer.
2: Hey, good morning, Al. Let's see what's happening. Keep in mind, first and second will be closed in the 40s, getting ready for the UN General Assembly this week. Watch for slowdowns this morning. Over on the eastbound BQE, still pretty tough by Atlantic Ave with an accident. Over on 9A southbound at Pleasantville Road into Briarcliff Manor, it's a collision. The 825 connector into 95 in Bridgeport. Watch out for an accident there as well. Remember, alternate side parking rules suspended for Yom Kippur. Metered rules in effect. It is a gridlock alert day. And we're also seeing delays with the Raritan Valley Line of New Jersey Transit, suspended Raritan Valley Line between Raritan and High Bridge. 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Cloudy today, high of 72. I'm Debbie Duhame with Joe Piscopo. 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
0: Hey, Joe on the radio. Great to tell you. I'm going through so many things
6: Michael's
0: to talk about this morning. I'm going to tell you about everything, but I'm looking at this. Look at that. Oh, my gosh. Bruno Mars starting this concert with a prayer. We'll get into it. We'll get into it. One thing after another. It's a very busy Monday, okay? But never too busy to tell you than to tell you about Michael's of Brooklyn. Oh, yeah. And we're going to tell you about Michael's of Brooklyn, homemade Italian food. And you got to get over to Avenue R, No Street in Brooklyn, New York. And you're going to feel like you're in Italy. I'm telling you, the ambiance is great. The hospitality is great. The warmth of the Italian-American culture is right there. The cuisine is spectacular. It's made from scratch, you know. 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And here's the number, 718-998-7851, okay? 718-998-7851. Michael's of Brooklyn, serving that community since 1964.
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0: So, I was supposed to go to Dr. Ben Carson's 75th birthday party on Saturday with Arthur Lee. And we had planned the whole thing. We had all reservations made. We were going to drive down to Virginia, down there, and then head down to Florida where I got to go today. I got to perform tomorrow down there for a big show with my dear friends at Mercy Health. And so I'm going, okay, then I get an email. It's my life. I get an email saying, oh, wait, we're locked and loaded. Call time is 12:30 on, Mott Street down there in Little Italy. And, we'll see you then, Joe. And they had like, they were like 20 people copied. It was a whole shoot for ABC 7 for WABC, television in New York. And we do the Columbus Day Parade, which we do. And then we always do a pre-record of something very Italian. Then I go and host it. So I didn't know I made the commitment, whatever happened. So I had to cancel Dr. Carson and then go to work. And then also I had my radio show, that night too. So it was like crazy, but we had such a great time, and I had the best time ever on Saturday. And I got to tell you, it was also Wednesday when we did the Schmooze Cruise, which I complain about all year long, you know, and I could whine and I complain. Joe, what are you doing? You got to do the other thing. And I don't complain about it. I just always fret that it's going to be new and fresh and everything. And this year was the best Schmooze Cruise ever, and we did a great job. Not to mention the WABC gala with Margo and John the week before. So I've been having a great time because I enjoy what I do. And one day it's all going to stop. God forbid. You're just going to hear this on the microphone. Oh, we lost Joe. Get Stephen Parr on the phone. Get Stephen Parr. That'll be it. But I got to tell you, I'm having a great time. So I go on Saturday. And by the way, I don't know how to tell you, but I got to be careful with that, but intimate hour. I'm so, and we talk about it, like disrespected in many ways, because if you do a lot, they take advantage of you. And they expect you to do so much. So they take advantage, and it's so disrespectful. And you know what? So you could be, I am not going to do that. I'll tell you, I'm beyond the people, right? And so, but I like what I'm doing. So I do it. So if they don't send the car, you got to drive yourself. I got to hire my own security guy to be with me, you know. And that joke, I never hear these words. What can we do for you? Those words I never hear. But it's okay because I like enjoy it, right? I enjoy it. Or if I'm emceeing and I'm doing a big national organization and then I'm down there and I go down and I'm with friends and we're emceeing. And then it's a zoo. People are talking and you're wrestling. You're like wrestling from the podium going, shh, quiet, silencio, por favor, quiet. They don't understand. It's just so disrespectful to put, you in that position, right? That's okay, but I do it. But I'm pulling back on some of these because some are just too much to do. And I got to pull back a little bit, but. When they call for San Gennaro, when it's the mission and the purpose of helping someone who doesn't get help, like the Italian American community, I'm just going to step up. You know, and even though the Italians too, we have some great, in New York, the Columbus Citizens Foundation is spectacular, and they are the single most powerful Italian American group. Judge Russo is also very, very powerful. Basil Russo doing so much for the Italian American communities all over, like 50 Italian American communities. Those are the powerhouse, you know? So now I go, okay, I'll go to Little Italy. So I get out of the car, it is jammed. You can't park, you can't move. And I go in and we go to, Bellotto, which was like, Emilio Bellotto started like 44 years ago, this restaurant. We go in and it was so cool. This smaller gem of a restaurant where Donald Trump used to go, and he goes, you know, Nick Ribbis? I go, I know Nick Ribbis. Yeah. He was the executive that hired me down at the Hilton in Vegas.

0: and Atlantic City executive working, you know, with Donald Trump. And yeah, Nick used to come in. It was like, and then the Donald would come in, and then there was a back room, and we shot a little interview in the back room with Mario, who is the son of Emilio. Just fabulous heritage stuff, you know? And of course, I'm not going to talk about Michael's of Brooklyn, like we always tell you, but this was literally, so we go from there, then we're going to Ferraro. We want to get Ferraro cannolis. We want to go to Ferraro. I'm going, where is that? Oh, it's 10 blocks up. I go, we walk in, I said, nah, and then Stacy had driven, she drove me in, and we had the car, so we could have kicked up, I think it's Mott Street, and I could have driven up, but no, I'll walk. Oh my gosh, through the crowd. It took like forever. I'm dripping wet. And it took like forever.
1: Move away, peasants. I'm here. Hello, my fellow paisans.
0: No, it was great. It was great. Joe, how you doing? Flying through. Got the Ferraros. I got that. They met us and I want to give it thanks to Ernest Lepore, the chef, and to all the great folks and the family that has been there for like ever at Ferraros. So we go in. And they take me in the back way. Joe, how you doing? And the guy named Joseph is the bouncer, and he's 84, and he's been there from day one. You know what I mean? It was great. It was so great. And the camera's behind me, following me, and you got to see. We'll play it during the Columbus Day Parade. And then we go in the back, and I go to the kitchen, and there's Chef Lepore, and he's like a legend. He's been there since he was a kid, and they're making cannolis. Joe, you want to make a cannoli? Yeah, I'll make a cannoli. Hold this bag. This is the way you stuff the cannoli. You put this. And I'm doing it. And then they go, St. Joseph's pastries, like I was telling Debbie. And I'm putting the little dollop on the top of the St. Joseph's pastries. And you put the red cherry on top, right? Right? On the zapel. You know what? All handmade. I would be 400 pounds if I ever worked there. And then Chef Lepore goes, I was 400 pounds. I lost 200 pounds.
1: Oh, yeah. One for me, two for you.
0: We had to cut the Napoleon, you know, the Napoleon pastry. And I'm looking at it and I ate it and I tasted it. I ate I took a huge big bite on camera of a cannoli. I ate the zeppoli. I gotta tell you, we had the bet. We laughed. The family came back. We're hugging. People in the restaurant are coming back into the kitchen. We're taking pictures. It was a celebration of San Gennaro and it was spectacular. And then we go out and we go to Friday. And then we go to one of my favorite Italian restaurants in Little Italy, introduced by Danny DeVito, which I've been forever going to, Il Cortile, just like that, the courtyard, Il Cortile, right there where Danny DeVito got married in the courtyard there. And then I remember I met James Caan there. And then Billy Joel, A Bottle of Red, Bottle of White, came up with that when the waiter said to Billy Joel at Il Cortile, Battle of Red, Battle of White, and Billy said, that's a great idea for a song, right? That's how that happened. It's legendary. And there was, I know Carmine Esposito, who was there forever. Of course, he passed on. Now his sons are running it. And we just had a great time down there. And then Mario came over, who runs the Caparelli, who runs the whole feast. And it was just great. And then they brought out the foods. They did it at Bellotto as well. And I ate it. And meatballs, like you can't believe. I had the meatballs. I ate everything. So we celebrate the Italian-American culture. We will celebrate it. I think it's on October 12th. We'll be broadcasting live from the incredible Columbus Citizens Foundation. And we'll be celebrating the Italian-American heritage all of October right here on the radio station on AM 970 The Answer. And we started on Saturday. And Deb, I think I gained 10 pounds. But aside from that...
2: No, not with all the walking you did. You burned it right off. That was good. That was good.
0: Walking. And then when we're leaving, one guy, and you know Lily, one guy yells as loud as he can, and I'm about to do the close. I said, Joe Piscopo, San Gennaro Festival, happy 100. Don't forget the parade in San Gennaro. Happy Columbus Day, you know, shooting, like, in time. Million people behind me, and a guy goes, look, it's Joe Piscopo. Start spreading the news. And people went nuts, and it was beautiful. Joey! Then I got quiet. I walked down by Mott Street to get back in the car. And I walked by, I got my hat on, I got my suit on, I'm walking by, and I hear, as I walk by the guy, somebody says, start spreading the news. And I stopped, I turned around, I said, I'm leaving today.
2: That's great, I love it.
0: Exchanging New York, New York. I'll tell you, in many, many ways, still a great, great, incredible town. You know, thanks to the Italians. I'm just saying that. There it is.
2: Just saying.
0: Hey, 6:52. It's in the morning. Debbie's out there on the roads on AM 970, The Answer.
2: Joe, we're still seeing the closures here on Mulberry Street between Canal and East Houston Street because of the San Gennaro Festival. Watch for delays on the east side of town, first and second close in the 40s. Because of the UN General Assembly, alternate side parking rules suspended for Yom Kippur. Metered rules in effect. It's a gridlock alert day. I'm Debbie Duhame with Joe Piscopo, AM 970, The End.
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7: The overnight rains have moved on, but we do still have a small craft advisory in effect offshore. Temperatures today, a little bit cooler than we were last week. A high of 72 this afternoon with mostly cloudy skies all day long. There's another chance for some rain coming overnight tonight into early tomorrow morning, clearing out for tomorrow afternoon. A low of 58 tomorrow with a high of just 66. We keep our highs in the 60s for most of the rest of the week. I'm StormGuys.live meteorologist Stephen Parr.
0: 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So they're really sound equipment, you know, but they're younger, a lot younger. 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John Solomon, right at 7 o'clock. The one man that knows more about news in a fair, just, and balanced way, as we say. And he, from Just the News, John will join. A lot to get into with John Solomon. Dan Hoffman next hour as well. You don't want to ever miss Dan the Man. A lot to talk about Russia and Ukraine, and about Iran, and about being a dad. Yeah, Jimmy Payone's going to join us, Vice President of Operations and Programs at Casa Belvedere. We love our friends at Casa Belvedere on Staten Island. Matt Wiz Buckley, Tom Holman, the Borders are on the show, and Mark Morano, his Piscopo, on the radio, coming right back.
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1: 62 degrees at 6:59. I'm Al Gattulo with local news first. Here's what's going on. New figures show New Jersey lost 1,700 jobs last month, while the state's unemployment rate dropped from 4.4% to 4.3%. Private sector employers added about 200 jobs last month. Private industry sectors added jobs too, and were led by hospitality and leisure, which added 3,400 jobs. The New York City Council calling on the court to dismiss Mayor Mondani's lawsuit against giving paraprofessionals a one-time pay boost. City Council Speaker Julie Menin says the $10,000 one-time bonus is a result of the Adams and Mondani's administration's failure to address a shortage of school paras. Menin says the city facing more than $1 billion worth of lawsuits from families of students with disabilities who are not getting the necessary services with a base salary of just $32,000. The city has at least 1,000 para vacancies. And New Jersey-based Toys R Us is expanding in the United States. The toy retailer will open 120 new standalone stores set to open across the country this holiday season. Company officials say the expansion will bring the total number of standalone Toys R Us stores in the United States to 160. The company has not announced where the stores will be located or released any opening dates. You now know what's going on. I'm Al Gattulo, AM 970, The Answer.
8: News this hour from Town Hall. I'm Rich Thomason. The shooting of a 28-year-old Venezuelan man sent demonstrators onto the streets of Austin, Texas last evening. The man, facing deportation, was shot and wounded by an ICE agent during an immigration enforcement operation. President Trump heads to his hometown today. He'll be meeting with New York City's Democrat Socialist Mayor Zohran Mamdani, the mayor's official residence, Gracie Mansion. Mamdani's people say the two leaders will discuss issues of importance to the city. In the past, Mr. Trump has called the mayor a 100% communist lunatic, although their previous meetings have been cordial. In addition to the Mamdani meeting, Mr. Trump will address the U.N. General Assembly, convenes tomorrow at the U.N.'s Manhattan headquarters. Looks like Vladimir Putin will keep his ironclad grip on the Russian parliament following a carefully orchestrated vote. Anti-war parties excluded from the election.
9: Russia's main Kremlin party, United Russia, is dominating the country's first wartime parliamentary election, virtually devoid of opposition to President Vladimir Putin's policies. The vote, which is all but certain to cement the Kremlin's dominance, began on Friday for 111 million eligible voters and ended Sunday. The balloting included residents of four Ukrainian regions that Moscow illegally annexed after the war began, but still doesn't fully control, as well as those in Crimea, the Black Sea Peninsula, that was illegally annexed by Russia in 2014, both Kyiv denounces as illegal and the EU describes as a blatant violation of international law. I'm Charles Tillidesma.
8: Thursday is the day, the White House, the place. President Trump scheduled to hold a summit with Chinese President Xi. Artificial intelligence will figure prominently on the agendas. Both countries are racing for global AI dominance. The Dow futures 419 points higher. NASDAQ futures up 331. More on these stories, townhall.com.
10: 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Gregory Floyd, host of Reaching Out, gets answers to the tough questions from people in the know.
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13: 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But you can take away the gun temporarily first and then go through the process. You don't have to go through the process and then take away the gun.
10: Stay informed. Reaching Out with Gregory Floyd, Saturday afternoon at 2:30 and again at 9 p.m. on AM 970. The Answer.
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15: Stuck in traffic? We've got the answer.
2: Good morning. Alternate side parking rules suspended for Yom Kippur. Metered rules in effect. It's a gridlock alert day. The UN General Assembly getting underway today. First Ave closed in the 40s. Do watch for frozen zones with the president in town as well. Watch for slowdowns on the eastbound BQE by Atlantic Ave with an accident just about cleared. Over on 9A south at Pleasantville Road into Briarcliff Manor, it's a collision. Raritan Valley line of New Jersey Transit suspended between Raritan and High Bridge with a disabled train. 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Checking in on the forecast for today. Mostly cloudy today with a high going up to about 72 degrees. You now know where not to go. I'm Debbie Duhaime with Joe Piscopo, AM 970, The Answer. 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

0: Solomon, kind enough to jump on the air with us this early. Award-winning investigative journalist, founder of Just the News, and host of Just the News, No Noise, and the Real America's Voice Network. John, welcome back to the show, and a happy Monday to you, my friend.
1: Happy Monday. Good to be with you.
0: Oh, my God, so much going on. I don't know where to start. You know what? Just on a geopolitical stage, because I know you keep a close watch on that as well, and you and I both talk to great people like General Jack Keane or KT McFarlane, and, you know, we get the geopolitical look. But this deal with Greenland, it just went, and it came, and it went. That is epic and huge, John, correct? The way the president closed
1: it.
0: Sure
1: is.
0: Yeah, walk us through that, if you'd be so kind, my friend.
1: Well, for about a century, presidents have talked about trying to get something done with Greenland. They never did. President Trump started the process about a year and a half ago, and he got it done. It is a forever deal to present United States access to Greenland for all military and security capabilities, but more importantly, the ability also to veto any enemy's desire to be doing a deal with Greenland or to put any military security assets in Greenland. So China and Russia, which have long had big ambitions for the Arctic Circle and its resources and its strategic military locations, will no longer be able to have any access to Greenland. America has an absolute veto, as well as the ability to build its own military installations here. This is a big win for geopolitical security. It's a big win for our race with China and Russia for supremacy in the world. And it is another example of where the media panned Trump for a long time, and then all of a sudden Donald Trump gets exactly what he was looking for. So a pretty big deal, and one that will make America and the Western Hemisphere a lot safer going forward.
0: And you and I could chat, John, thank you for that, about the seismic shift in everything in the world, what's happening under Donald Trump. You know it because you know him. I know it because I know him, but people may miss it. It's in the weeds a little bit, but they're playing 4D chess with Venezuela, with Cuba, not to mention the Panama Canal, changing the Western Hemisphere, going in, what he's doing in the Middle East, the seismic shift that may turn all power to one nation, and that would be the United States. Correct, John?
1: It is. It's the Dunroe Doctrine, as they call it now. We're reviving the concept of the Monroe Doctrine from two centuries ago. The Western Hemisphere is so much safer than it was just a few months ago. And there are other things that we're still waiting to see happen. There's a grave concern that Cuba will fall soon. They became a communist regime. What an amazing moment that would be if the United States could succeed at that. Venezuela and the United States and an oil alliance that rivals anything that OPEC could do across the world. We are safer, we're more secure, we're more prosperous. And the Western Hemisphere, which for the last 10 or 20 years has predominantly been a playground for China to make inroads, is now in reversal. Now America is back in charge of the Western Hemisphere.
0: I know, and it's right before the President Xi meeting, man. It was, it's like it was played perfectly, perfectly. So when Xi sits down, he's steps removed. He is like, it's like, wow. And I don't even know what the president says, you know, stop with the fentanyl, because the president has stopped. China hasn't stopped with the fentanyl, but we have. Borders are home and on later. But he, you know, they stopped with that at the border. But now what does he say to Xi? And first and foremost, you know, we talked to our mutual Chinese experts like Gordon Chang, John Solomon, but is he okay? Is he okay? I mean, you know, he had that episode.
1: As we tell, I think the reports of his health are hard to tell, but it does appear he's on track to be here this week. There's been some really constructive conversations with Treasury Secretary Bessent ahead of these meetings, and one of the big things is China and the United States coming to some terms about how AI can and not be regulated, and what AI, what we should do together with China to make sure that AI never poses a threat to the world, but always poses a chance for progress. Those are really significant and positive conversations. And what's Xi going to say about Cuba and Venezuela? Nothing. He's not going to be able to talk about Donald Trump outplayed him here. But focusing on something that affects the world like AI would be a really good outcome of this summit. Yeah. And you can see both sides seem to be putting their cards down on issues like that.
0: Yeah, that sounds good. Before I let you go, John, is this what the president will mainly be talking about tomorrow at the UN, do you think?
1: Yeah, I think there'll be a lot he'll want to discuss. I think I'd be keeping a close eye on the International Criminal Court, the ICC, that has long tried to go after Israel and Netanyahu, and I think the president may announce ahead of the UN's meeting tomorrow that he's sanctioning the ICC and its justices and its personnel, meaning that their assets will be frozen worldwide. This is an institution that was created to do good, but in more recent years it has done a lot of woke targeting of people it doesn't like our ally Israel, like Benjamin Netanyahu, like some American citizens. And so you're seeing now the United States leveraging its full muscle and putting this court back in its place, which is if you're going to be politically weaponized, you're going to feel the full wrath of the United States.
0: Yeah, you can see it again. Here's a Salem headline, John, and you were, of course, on top of it, as always. Trump eyeing crippling sanctions on the ICC. That is actually going to be huge. And then Benjamin Netanyahu at the UN. Any groundbreaking news from BB and the insanity of what's happening with after October 7th, John Solomon? You and I know the horror of that Holocaust, and it just seems to be forgotten. That's one thing. And then BB will address it. According to the concerts, like this Ed Sheeran nonsense, people going in saying free Palestine, when is there really a Palestine is the question. What do you think BB's going to talk about at the UN, John, please?
1: Listen, I think he'll talk about the recent plot that was uncovered in Europe, that while much of the media have forgotten about October 7th, the determined enemies of the United States and Israel have not. And so there was just a plot uncovered for Iranian-backed Hamas-type players all across Europe to do coordinated bombings on October 7th. Very concerning. Fortunately, German prosecutors, with the help of the American government and other allies, were able to roll up the perpetrators and prevent that from occurring on the third-year anniversary of the October 7th massacres. But the enemy has not forgotten. It is still persistent in its threats. And I think Benjamin Netanyahu will remind people, it isn't just a threat on our shores or in our country. It targeted you in Europe. It targeted America all the way back to 9/11. This radical terrorism needs to be stopped. And I think he'll put Europe and Israel in similar veins so that people understand that Europeans have often been sympathetic to the Palestinians, Hamas. Hey, you were about to be its next victim.
0: Yeah, very true. John Solomon, always awesome. Always right on the money, and we appreciate it more than we could tell you. Have a great week, John. Come back when you can, my friend.
1: Love your show, Joe. Thanks so much.
0: Thank you. Love you back, sir. John Solomon, award-winning investigative journalist, founder of Just the News, host of Just the News, No Noise. You can check out John. Does a great job with Amanda on Real America's Voice Network. But don't forget, John Solomon reports right on Salem. Right on Salem as well. John is really the foremost word in all of journalism, being as objective as he is, and in a positive way, which isn't easy to do these days. Dan Hoffman's going to come up momentarily, 7:13, with Joe on the radio, and then the man will be talking about, again, what's happening with Russia, what's happening in Ukraine, what's happening with Iran. And then we're going to go to Casa Belvedere. It's a great, beautiful restaurant, and more than a restaurant, it's an event center these days. And the vice president of operations, my buddy Jimmy Payon, will join me from Casa Belvedere as we highlight Staten Island, you know. So a lot to go into. Now, let me just say, if I may, 7:14, and the boys are here, Al's here, and Joey's here. So tomorrow I'm going to take off. I got a big show. I do a big corporate show with my friends at the Mercy Health Organization, and that's tomorrow. And then I'll be on the air Wednesday. I'm going to broadcast from where I am. So I bring this little thing with me, you know. My little broadcast thing. It's called a string and a cup, you know. And yeah, we wax the string and then we'll broadcast.
2: One ringy dingy.
0: I know. That's Wednesday. And then even as I look at my schedule, I can't even imagine. But Thursday. Yeah, Thursday, I'll be on the air Thursday too. I'm looking at I'm taking care of, Charlie. I'm going to be a dad with Charlie. So I'll stay with Charlie and then, for the rest of the week. But the big news is Monday is the Tunnel to Towers event. And that's the big 5K run and walk. And that is, right there, ground zero. If Sunday is saying thank you. So Sunday it is. So I got to tell you, if you get a chance, and it may be too late, but you go to t2t.org. This is a magnificent event. This is as patriotic to me as Memorial Day or the 4th of July. You have got right around, and you know what, too, if I may, you'll get a local station to carry it, you know. Through the years, we've always had local stations, and then you'll see it on Fox, of course. But you're not going to see it anywhere else. It's amazing. It's the 5K run and walk. You know, and I know we do events all over the country all year long for the Tunnel to Towers Foundation, like at Gold Coast Cadillac with Bill Camastro, my buddy. We go down there, we raise money for Tunnel. Donald at the Howard, and we have so much fun doing it for this great cause. But the big event is the 27th. It's coming up on Sunday, and it's right there at Ground Zero, and you could run through and follow the footsteps through the Brooklyn Battery Tunnel, right going from Brooklyn into Manhattan, the footsteps of Stephen Siller, and he's a namesake of the foundation, and who we lost in the South Tower on September 11, 2001. And we never forget. And it's great. You will see the cadets from West Point, all in unison running through the tunnel. You will see all the catastrophically injured will be there. And then you'll see firemen from all around, from Newark, New Jersey. A shout out to the Newark Fire Department. Oh, they show up in gear. They run through with the 60 pounds on their back, the way Stephen Siller did. It is so inspiring. And then we meet right there, on the other side of the tunnel, you know, right next to Ground Zero. Thinking about the horror of that day, and we celebrate the goodness of the people and the heroes and the first responders and the 343 firefighters who died. And then I'm like the MC, and I'm always honored. There's 40,000 people that are going to be there. And they say, Joe, sing New York, New York. Probably with my buddy Dan Rodriguez. He's going to sing God Bless America. It is so inspiring. If you get a chance, we'd love to see you down there. So that's big, the weekend, you know. Then I'm off to Italy like the next day. So I think I'm going to do the show on Monday. Monday afterwards, and then boom, off to Italy for a business trip. I'm going to go to the Cenco Olive Oil Company, and I'm going to take the family, and we're going to go, and we're going to pay respects to the olive oil guys, and then I'm going to make a call to Don Cheech. No, not really, but we are going. We have got, I think, an opportunity to tell you about the best olive oil you ever had. And I know I'm an Italian guy at the radio. What a surprise. But you're going to love this olive oil. Sicilian. I got to leave it there. But it's made in a special region of Italy. And everybody in that region lives to be 100 and beyond. And they think it's the olive oil. So we're going to let you know.
2: So you'll
0: about
2: be
0: that.
2: Bathing in the olive oil, in other words. Is that what you're going to be doing?
0: No, I'm going to be like, you know, with De Niro, with the baby in his arms, you're tasting the olives, you know. Yeah. You know, and then it's good. So listen, it's more business trip with my dear friend, Joe Grano, but it's a business, but that'll come back, and then we're running right through. But still, even as I go into November, we got personal appearances. We got a lot to do. We're going to highlight, Yonkers, I think, in November, boys, right? So we'll be up in Yonkers, New York, right. the way I look. So
2: we'll
0: be,
2: well, going, you guys will be. I'll probably either be here or, you know, whatever.
0: Yeah, so, yeah. And then,
2: or lost. We'll be lost.
0: No. Yeah, yeah. Joe and I will be wandering around. Where do we go?
2: Good point.
0: Where do we go? I don't know. Where is it again? No, we'll be going to see Carl Petrillo and my buddy up there. And it was nice, Carl's. I saw Carl's daughter. We saw her in. We ran into her recently. We just saw her. And it was great to see Carl Petrillo's daughter. And I think it was on the cruise. Wasn't it on the cruise? Yeah. So, hey, listen. Then we go. Look at this. Hold on. What's in December? Bang. Oh, it's going to be a lot in December, yeah. Too. It's all good.
2: By the way, two real quick things that I want to get to before we have to take a break here. Apparently, Charlie Gasparino, who was one time a guest on this program, has broken his story, and I will leave it at that.
0: Great reporter, by the way.
2: He's got a scoop. Apparently, the Yankees are nearing a deal that would divest 16% stake of the team to a private equity giant, Apollo Global Management. The Steinbrenner family would still control the team. They'd own 60% of the team, but 16% of it would go to this private equity group. And it would inject almost more than $2.5 billion in cash into the Yankees. It would make the Yankees the most valuable franchise, even more so than the Los Angeles Dodgers, which is pretty significant.
0: Yeah, I heard that was going to happen. So that's the real deal.
2: Charlie is confirming that. Apparently the deal is set to be approved this week. It may take a little bit because they've got to do some, you know, some things here and there. And then, there have been stories all weekend about how apparently Chris Christie is going to try and save the New Jersey Republican Party.
0: You've been talking about that for a while.
2: Well, I don't know about that, but Roger Stone had a great line. I can't repeat the whole thing, but he basically said, sure. Chris Christie with a question mark. He said, the only thing this fat blank is going to save is room for his third dessert. So there are a lot of Republicans who are not happy with Chris Christie trying to save the Republican Party.
0: Well, I got to tell you, I know we got to break 20 minutes after 7, but, you know, it's we got to do something in New Jersey. New Jersey needs desperate help, desperate help. And
2: we need balance.
0: And we need balance. First and foremost, what the Republicans got to do, and they got to do it in New York, too, check the voter rolls. Just check the voter rolls. That's all you got to do. Keep those voter rolls in the high-density population counties and do it in New York, and you do it in New Jersey, and you'll be surprised how the votes turn out, if the Republicans show up. 721, Joe on the radio, Dan the Man Hoffman coming up. Debbie Duhame's out there looking out for you traffic-wise. How we doing, Deb?
3: Hey, Joe, I'll tell you what's happening. First of all, alternate side parking rules suspended for Yom Kippur. Meter rules in effect. It is a gridlock alert day. Mulberry Street is still closed between Canal and East Houston for the big San Gennaro Festival. Let's go out to the east side. Oh, it's a gridlock alert because of the UN General Assembly. First and second closed in the 40s. So do watch out for delays. Also, the ramp at 42nd Street from the FDR Drive subject to closure. Watch for slowdowns on that eastbound BQE getting up toward the LIE with a collision. 34 is closed over in Matawan. It's an accident investigation here. Over on 34, closed in both directions, getting out toward the area of Celia Court. So avoid that area if you can with a serious collision. Raritan Valley Line of New Jersey Transit suspended between Raritan and High Bridge. Cloudy today, high of 72. I'm Debbie Duhame with Joe Piscopo, AM 970, The Answer.
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0: All right, let me tell you about Connors and Sullivan, if I may. We love the Connors, and I don't know who Sullivan is. I don't ever met him. But I think he was the gentleman that was there when Mike took over the firm. 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Hey, look, Mike is coming to your neighborhood. 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That is Forest Avenue, Staten Island. Connolly's Corner, Grand Avenue, and Massabeth Queen. That's October 21st. 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
6: It's a busy week for earnings, with AutoZone reporting tomorrow along with KB Home. 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Costco and Olive Garden's parent company Darden Restaurants report on Thursday. Investors are looking at higher borrowing costs after the Federal Reserve raised interest rates last week. Other central banks have also been raising rates. Mohamed El Irian is chief economic advisor at Allianz.
7: What we have is elevated borrowing costs that will remain elevated for quite a while because there's such demand coming from governments and coming from the tech sector to borrow.
6: There are updates this week on the manufacturing and services sector of the economy. That's your Fox Business Report. I'm Ginny Coselda. 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
0: All right, Joe on the radio. Dan Hoffman is the man, retired CIA, Senior Clandestine Services Officer, Fox News contributor. Hey, Dan, did I see on Fox and Friends first this morning? You were already on TV, correct?
12: You saw that correctly, Joe. And then I went to the gym and jacked some steel because I figured I'm going on the Joe Piscopo show. I got to get a workout. And so some of the guys at the gym, they saw me and they were like, hey, what the? I just saw you on TV. I said, that's the way life works sometimes. So here I am. Yeah.
0: Look at you, man. I love it, man. You're always great. You were great. That's so early. But it's a vital report. Everybody's turning to you, Dan, about Ukraine and Russia. And if I may, Ukraine went in and really they're making headway in Russia by taking out a lot of vital fuel depots. I'm talking about because and correct me if I'm wrong, Dan Hoffman, but Ukraine is now developing their own drones, which we're going to share some technology with. So Ukraine making headway. Can they actually win, do you think, Dan Hoffman?
12: Well, I think they're winning just by virtue of the fact that Vladimir Putin has failed to achieve his strategic objective, which was to overthrow the democratically elected government of Ukraine and install some puppet regime in Kyiv. That's what he wanted to do. And you're right about Russia's energy infrastructure. Russia's got like 3 currency, elements of their currency. One is their hydrocarbons that they export to China to support their war effort. Secondly is their intelligence collection, including against us, which they share with their allies, North Korea, Iran, China, and in return receive support from those countries like cannon fodder soldiers and artillery from North Korea, for example, and dual use technology from China. And then they've got their military industrial complex. You know, they've shared satellite technology with the North Koreans. Little Rocket Man. The last thing we need to get that guy is more satellite technology, but the Russians have given it to him. So the Ukrainians have done a good job of limiting Russia's the income that they can that they could derive from their energy infrastructure, and that's what hurts Russia's economy even more.
0: So, and then the whole thing started, and then not to give Putin any credibility here, but he got nervous because when the USSR broke up, and correct me if I'm wrong, you know this better because you were there, Dan Hoffman. But all those other countries that started to pop up around Russia that, and we said, no, they're not going to be NATO members, and then they all became NATO members, and then, so Putin's afraid of that, but still no justification.
12: Now that's, Yeah, that's kind of common. With all due respect, kind of KGB propaganda. Those countries that joined NATO, Poland, the Baltic states, NATO wasn't expanding east. Those countries were reaching out to the West. They didn't want what Putin has anymore. They don't want a militaristic dictatorship. They want democracy and freedom. If you ever go to Estonia, I used to serve there, incredible freedom of opportunity and economic growth in that little country of just over a million people. Yeah. They didn't want to live like Soviets, and so they don't. There's no threat from NATO. NATO's a defensive alliance. The only time we ever invoked Article 5 was after the United States was attacked on 9/11. It's Russia that's launching these hybrid attacks on Europe, assassination attempts, attacks on European energy infrastructure, violations of NATO members' airspace and things of the like. That's the way Putin lives. War for him, just like Kim Jong-un, is oxygen. And the only way to deal with him is to deter him. And that's what we did with the expanding NATO membership. But I can't emphasize enough, those countries were reaching out, looking west, not trying to expand to the east. Nobody's threatening Russia. We haven't seen an invasion since the Nazis. They're all gone. Yeah. Or Napoleon. I mean, there's no threat there. The Soviets were the ones after World War II that invaded Eastern Europe and against the will of the population installed these puppet regimes, like in Poland, for example. And the people didn't go for it. And that's why when the Soviet Union started collapsing, they all broke away in 1989.
0: Yeah, great. I so appreciate that more than I could tell you, Dan. I knew you'd have an answer to that, and we appreciate that. Dan, how does Putin sustain, and correct me if I'm wrong, 10,000, 20,000 per, 30,000 per month, Russians being killed in this war? Is that many? Is that many, Dan Hoffman?
12: That's what they're saying. And they're saying that the life, of a Russian, Russian army soldier winds up at the front might live for 20 or 30 minutes. I mean, it is a kill zone.
0: Wow.
12: And so from our eyes, and I know from President Trump's as well, because he says a lot, doesn't make sense. Like, why would Russia continue their barbaric invasion with so much blood and treasure of their own spill, let alone what they're doing to the Ukrainians, bombing them with ballistic missiles and jet-powered drones, deliberately targeting Ukrainian civilians in their homes and their neighborhoods. And they just bombed a train where my former boss, Dave Petraeus, was on that train, and a buddy of mine, Glenn Korn, who told me all about it, firsthand. Like, they had to evacuate the train. Of course, Dave Petraeus didn't want to get off the train. He's like, I'm fine. Been here before. And they were like, now you really got to get off the train, Dave. It's time to get the heck off the train. And they did, thank God. But yeah, that's the challenge, that we face with Putin's Russia. And so they have lost a lot, and it doesn't make sense to us that they would carry on fighting. But to Putin, it does. He doesn't care how many Russian soldiers he kills. Or certainly how many Ukrainian civilians he kills. He just wants the territory. And that's the same as a lot of dictators in history. That's the way they are. It's not the way we see the world, but it's definitely how he sees it, unfortunately.
0: And Dan Hoffman, so what does President Trump say to President Xi when they meet coming up this Thursday? And when China is helping out Iran, Russia is helping out Iran. And also, the president talked to Vladimir Putin. Does he go, Vladimir, just lay off Iran, will you please? I mean,
12: he's not going to, we're not going to do, I mean, it's nice to have that sort of relationship. Moral suasion doesn't work with those guys. The president, we will say things to them. We'll have a framework for things that we're looking to work with China on, like maybe artificial intelligence, following up on Secretary Bessent's meeting with his Chinese counterpart. That's good. But it kind of reminds me of water polo. I swam in college, and we set up a club team to play water polo just to stay in shape. And water polo looks all nice and like ballet above the surface. And below the surface, there's a lot of guys kicking each other in the private parts. That's what summits are like. where, like, we are going to lay down issues that are contentious. The president should tell China, hey, we don't like the fact that you're stealing our AI. We don't like the fact that you're threatening Taiwan, militarizing the South China Sea, stealing our intellectual property. He doesn't say that because he thinks that his words are going to change Xi Jinping's actions alone. Words won't do it. Nations don't have friends. They have interests. However, when the president lays down those markers, he's saying, stop doing that or else we are going to take action. Don't be surprised when we counter what you're doing. And you might not like what we do to counter you, but I warned you at the summit. You know, when she said he wouldn't, you know, wouldn't launch cyber attacks on us in the Rose Garden when he met with President Obama, that was all BS. But President Obama, I don't know if he said this, but he could have said, hey, that's okay. I'll mistrust and verify you. If you do it, we are going to respond. And please don't tell me you're upset about that or surprised about that, because I'm telling you right now to your face, we're doing it. And sometimes that's what it takes. You cannot, you know, like give up or think that because you want a good relationship with the dictator, Kim Jong-un or Xi Jinping, that it has to be all, you know, pancakes and jam, as my Estonian friends like to say.
0: Yeah. Hey, Dan, so how do you do the schedule? You're on TV, like, when the sun's not even up yet. You come on our show, you're in the gym, and then the school says, oh, we have an event, and we want you to be at the school this day. You got to clear that event, man. I go through that all the time and say, you know, you wish they would check with us first, right? Are you available
12: this
0: day?
12: No, they don't care. I mean, you and I know as single dads, you know, single parent dads.
0: Yeah.
12: I start my day every day with, okay, what are my kids doing today? My younger son had a soccer game yesterday. I am bringing a tent and a bench for the kids every day in the back of my dad SUV. I got that stuff. So I'm bringing that with me. And I know that from like 1 to 4 is blocked out. I don't care what anybody wants me to do. I've said to Fox News, God bless them, I've said, hey, I can't be there. I got a hard stop at 12:45. I got to get my kid to the soccer game. And they always say, no problem. They sent a van to a soccer game, just meeting me there, and they're like, hey, can we get you at halftime? Yep, no problem. Please don't make me miss my kid playing. I don't want to miss a second of his game. So, you know, it's about priorities, and I know what I got to do every day with work and working out to stay healthy and, you know, other things like going to the – I got to go shopping for groceries every day, Joe. I'm sure you do the same thing.
0: Yeah, I know, man. Hey, I can't – but we'll stop. Wait, I got to go. I know we got a break, but I get them delivered now. Is that cheesy? I get them delivered. I go – I'll go on Whole Foods on Amazon.
12: Yeah.
0: Sometimes I shop, right? But what they come to that. They never – the order's never the way it was supposed to be. It always – it gets lost in translation on Amazon, but I actually deliver it. But I feel guilty because I want to hit that supermarket. But sometimes you just have so much time, right?
12: I mean, if I give you a gratuitous suggestion, I'd go order from A&S Market because you know what you're going to get from those guys.
0: Been there.
12: We've been there, Joe.
0: That's it, baby.
12: I'm going to call those guys and say, hey, Jamie, could you please send me, you know, whatever I need?
0: They
12: and
0: will.
12: He's going to do it. I'm going to get a big box full of just the stuff that I need. So that's kind of the way I roll, Joe.
0: That's the way to do it.
12: That's the way I do it.
0: That's what we love about you, Dan Hopper. God bless you, Dan. Always a privilege to have you with us, my friend.
12: Thanks
0: God bless you.
12: Thanks for letting me start the week with you, Joe. I appreciate it. Have a good one.
0: Our honor. Thank you, sir. Dan Hopman's the man. Don't forget, retired CIA senior clandestine services officer. He worked with the KGB in Russia, man. He knows what he's talking about. And Fox News, just one of the best things to happen at Fox News is Dan Hopman, you know. And everybody turns to him, yet he still joins us on the show, and I appreciate that so much. 7:39, Joe on the radio, Al's in the newsroom on AM 970, The Answer.
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2: 62 degrees at 7:39. Al Gattulo with local news first. Here's what's going on. A Manhattan judge says no to an MTA plan to allow subway station token booths to go unstaffed under certain circumstances. The policy announced in January called for leaving token booths locked and unstaffed for an 8-hour shift if the scheduled agent either called out sick or was on vacation. Gothamist reports the Transport Workers Union sued, saying the policy discriminated against riders with disabilities and amounted to unlawfully limiting access to the subway. The judge agreed, adding that the MTA also failed to hold a required public hearing before implementing the policy. And there's a reconfiguration plan for a busy stretch of the Garden State Parkway in Ocean County that has been prone to crashes. Crews will be making wider lanes, new ramps, and other adjustments to the parkway between exits 80 and 83 for safety and congestion relief reasons. The New Jersey Turnpike Authority held a public hearing last week on the $500 million project that will impact a heavily traveled stretch of the roadway. Construction is expected to start next year and last several years. In sports, Phillies beat the Mets 7-2. The Yankees beaten by the Diamondbacks in Arizona 8-4. The Jets lost their home opener to the Packers in overtime 20-17. Giants are in Los Angeles tonight. They'll take on the Rams on Monday Night Football. Stuck in traffic? Debbie Duhame has got the answer.
3: Hey, good morning, Al. Alternate side parking rules suspended for Yom Kippur. Metered rules in effect. It is a gridlock alert day. Watch out for closures on the east side with the UN General Assembly getting underway this week. First and second closed in the 40s. Watch for slowdowns as well as you head over to Mulberry Street with the San Gennaro Festival continuing. Mulberry closed between Canal and East Houston. Raritan Valley line of New Jersey Transit suspended between Raritan and Highbridge. It's all due to a disabled train by White House Station 34 is completely closed in Mattawan, and it's all due to some ongoing activity here, an accident investigation. Watch for slowdowns on the eastbound BQE getting up toward Atlantic Ave. That's a stalled vehicle in the way, and again, that FDR drive.

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0: 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That's DanoiNYC.com, all right? Here is today's question. What Staten Island fort was captured by the British during the Revolutionary War? What Staten Island fort was captured by the British during the Revolutionary War? 877-970-2999. Let me go to Jimmy Payone. He is the Vice President of Operations and Programs at the legendary Casa Belvedere. Jimmy, welcome back to the show. How are you, my friend?
7: Joe, thank you. Good morning. So nice to be with you today.
0: Hey, man, you know what? We love Casa Belvedere. You do so much up there. And not to mention, a great restaurant, and everybody knows that, a great event center. But tell us how you go. You take kids in, and you teach them the Italian-American heritage. You make gravy and sauce right there on the property, yeah. Right, Jimmy?
7: Absolutely, absolutely. We're a cultural center primarily, and we serve the community. We do cooking classes and language classes, and we have wonderful lectures. We have so many things to offer the community, and you missed it. Last week was our Jarring of the Tomatoes, an annual tradition that we do at Casa Belvedere.
0: Love it.

0: Tell me about that. But it's true, though, because you bring the tomatoes in from Italy, I guess, right? Huh?
1: Well, no, we have a wonderful member, A&J Produce, Tom Tramatola, that he imports all these tomatoes, and we jar the tomatoes. We have two families that work together side by side,
0: yeah,
1: and we have a wonderful time.
0: Yeah, the kids come down and you actually do it like the old days, man. You just make it like the old days. Oh, yeah. I love it. You know, how did that start? I got some Belvedere started. Because if you go there, this is one of the most beautiful properties you're going to see on all of Staten Island. It's like the way it overlooks everything, New York City and the Verrazano. And how that was like an old residence at one point, Jimmy Payone,
1: well,
0: right?
1: Yes. Yeah. Staten Island, along Howard Avenue almost the Gilded Age, lined with mansions, and you know, and after years and years of, you know, a lot of these mansions were lost. But Gina Biancardi, the founder, was involved in the Italian American community for so long. She saw that, and she saw it was her dream to turn it into an Italian cultural foundation. And through a lot of hard work and perseverance, and a lot of community effort, we were able to save that beautiful mansion and turn it into a cultural center to serve Staten Island and all the boroughs.
0: Yeah, you got to check out Casa Belvedere. You can go to CasaBelvedere.org, and you can find that they have, a matter of fact, they have such great, I love when you bring the cars in, man. Tell us about that as we approach Columbus Day. You got a lot going on for Columbus Day, Jimmy.
1: Oh, yeah.
0: Right?
1: Oh, yeah. So, Columbus Day weekend, September 10th and 11th, we have our Italian festival and exotic car show. We have Ferraris, Lamborghinis, Maseratis, everything. And all surrounded by beautiful Italian festival with wonderful food, live music throughout the day. We have a kids zone. There's something for everyone, really something for everyone. You have to take a trip out and come to Staten Island, not only Staten Islanders, but anyone within the five boroughs. It's a quick ferry ride. It's a wonderful day out. And like you said, Joe, the view is spectacular. There's nothing like it. It's a special gem of Staten Island. And we hope everyone comes out to experience this wonderful event that we've developed.
0: At Casa Belvedere, as you say, Casa Belvedere, everybody calls it Casa Belvedere, but you can go to casa-belvedere.org, casa-belvedere.org. You got to check this great property out. It's celebrating the Italian-American heritage. And as we go into Columbus Day in October, you got to check out Casa Belvedere as well. Jimmy, give everybody our best. A big hug. We'll see you soon, but we love having you on the air with us, Jimmy.
1: Thank you, Joe.
0: God bless, my
1: friend.
0: And we
1: love you, Joe.
0: Thank you, my friend. God bless you, man. Love you back. Jimmy Payove right there, Vice President of Operations and Programs at Casa Belvedere, casa-belvedere.org. Debbie Duhame is out there on the roads looking out for you. How we doing, Deb?
2: I've been there. It's gorgeous. So let's see what's going on right now, Joe. Well, as we head out to Staten Island, traffic is moving okay on the Staten Island Expressway East getting out toward the Verrazano, but lots of volume eastbound BQE up by Atlantic Ave with a stalled vehicle being clear. 34 is closed in Matawan at Sheila Court. It's all due to an accident investigation. Raritan Valley Line of New Jersey Transit suspended between Raritan and High Bridge. Alternate side parking suspended for Yom Kippur. Metered rules in effect. It's a gridlock alert day. You now know where not to go. I'm Debbie Duhame with Joe Piscopo, AM 970, The Answer.
3: 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In an era where it's tough to know which news outlet to trust, at a time where it's difficult to find facts, not just opinion, there is an oasis in the news desert. 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
0: 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Stephen Parr is our storm guides, a meteorologist. Hey, great week. Did you open the play this weekend, Stephen?
9: Yeah, we did. We opened standing ovations. The reaction from the crowd was absolutely amazing. Joe, I had women coming up after the play with tears in their eyes thanking me for having written this play. I'm stunned by the reaction.
0: You know
9: stunned.
0: What? No, was it a musical or was it a regular play?
9: Yeah, it's a musical. We've got original music in it, and it's the conversation between George III and George Washington, sponsored by America 250, I couldn't have asked for a better reaction.
0: Yeah, my gosh, oh my! We'll look for it. I wonder if it makes its way up to New York. Stephen Parr, just saying, my friend, huh?
9: Yeah, you know, if anybody's looking for a play that's touching hearts, let me know. Happy to share.
0: Patriotism in New York, that's a tough one, but we could try, man.
9: We can try.
0: It's an uphill battle. Hey, how are we doing weather-wise for the day, my friend?
9: Well, weather-wise, you know, we've got a nice little blanket over us, a nice comfy blanket of clouds. It's just covering us with this comfy little blanket so we can stay. Well, I'd like to say warm and toasty, but it's only going to be a high of 72 today. So we'll have that blanket in. Temperature's a little bit cooler. It's starting to feel a little bit like fall today. This is kind of the beginning of all of it. We are going to see another round of showers coming overnight tonight into tomorrow morning. Most folks will just get to sleep to that. So if you're a pluviophile and you hit a little pitter-patter of rain on the windowsill, you'll be like, ah, that's so nice. And then tomorrow morning, a low temperature dropping down to 58 degrees. We hit a high of 66 tomorrow afternoon. We'll keep the blanket of clouds around for most of the rest of the week, and temperatures mostly in the 60s the rest of the week as well.
0: Well done. Congratulations, Stephen. Thank you always, my friend.
9: I appreciate you, Joe. Thank you so much.
0: Yes, sir. Stephen Parr right there, Storm Guys meteorologist. We come back with Wiz Buckley. Oh, yeah. The real Top Gun will join us momentarily. Borders are homing on the show. And from Climate Depot, Mark Morano, Joe Piscopo on the radio, and we are coming right back at you.
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10: 62 degrees at 759. Al Gattulo with the local news first. Here's what's going on. Thousands of fans braved the rainy forecast yesterday for one of New Jersey's biggest music festivals, the See Here Now Festival in Asbury Park. Concertgoers felt only a sprinkle of rain early in the day, and for much of the festival, the weather cooperated. Many of the fans say they've been attending See Here Now since it debuted 8 years ago. New York rockers The Stokes and Mumford & Sons were among the headliners. Investigators still trying to figure out what triggered a four-alarm fire that tore through a Brooklyn restaurant. Fire broke out at the French Bistro Juliet in Williamsburg Saturday evening. Flames quickly spread through the restaurant, caused part of the roof to collapse. Six firefighters suffered minor injuries battling the flames. Fire did heavy damage to the restaurant, which has been a neighborhood staple for two decades. Paterson, New Jersey police reporting huge declines in crime across the city during the summer. There were 3 shootings this past summer compared to 11 the prior summer, and a 27% drop in robberies and 23% decline in burglaries. Assaults, murders, and vehicle theft numbers also went down. Police say the department implemented a summer crime reduction strategy to help bring down crime. In sports, Phillies beat the Mets 7-2. Yankees beaten by the Diamondbacks 8-4. Jets lost their home opener to the Packers in overtime 20-17. Giants are in Los Angeles. They'll take on the Rams tonight on Monday Night Football. You now know what's going on. I'm Al Gattulo, AM 970, The Answer.
0: Born on America's darkest day of 9/11, the Tunnel to Towers Foundation has been helping America's heroes ever since. In this 25th anniversary year of 9/11, we honor heroes like New York City Police Department Detective Eric Kaleha. Kaleha, a Bensonhurst, Brooklyn native, worked his way up to the rank of detective and answered the call after September 11th, serving at Ground Zero in the months that followed. In 2022, he was diagnosed with multiple cancers tied to his heroic service. Just 5 months later, he passed away from a 9/11 related illness. Eric is survived by his wife Marilyn and his 2 children. To honor his life and service, Tunnel to Towers paid off the mortgage on the Kaleha family home through its Fallen First Responder Home Program. Donate $11 a month. Go to t2t.org. That's T, the number 2, and then t.org.
11: News this hour from Town Hall. I'm Rich Thomason. You think gas prices are high now? House Minority Leader Steve Scalise says if the Democrats win in November, pump prices will absolutely skyrocket. He says he has the receipts to prove that claim.
12: Gas prices are 55 cents a gallon higher in blue states because a lot of their mandates and ridiculous things that they do to jack up the cost. We're working to bring the cost down. We opened up more production so that we can produce our own energy in America. Joe Biden had shut that down. Democrats want to go back to those days, by the way, where we have to import our oil from foreign countries.
11: Scalise on ABC's This Week. Today's AAA national average, gallon of regular, $4.47. That's the same as yesterday. Diesel fuel averaging $6.51 a gallon. The U.N. General Assembly will hear from President Trump tomorrow. He'll address the body at U.N. headquarters in New York. General Assembly convenes its 81st session. On Thursday, the president will host Chinese President Xi at the White House. German Chancellor Friedrich Merz vows to push ahead with reform after an historic state election defeat.
13: German Chancellor Friedrich Merz sought within minutes of polls closing on Sunday in Mecklenburg, Western Pomerania and Berlin to shore up his position in his center-right Christian Democratic Union Party.
14: Diese Reformen sind das.
13: In his speech, he said he plans to stay in office after his party's losses in the 2 states and again double down on the government's plans for potentially painful reforms to Europe's biggest economy. Merz adds, what has to be done now requires backbone, steadfastness and patience. The big question is whether his CDU party will support him in that and for how long. I'm Charles Villadesma.
11: Stock futures point to a higher open on Wall Street. The Dow futures up 448 points. NASDAQ futures 331 points higher. More on these stories, townhall.com.
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2: Good morning. Alternate inside parking rules suspended for Yom Kippur. Metered parking rules in effect as a gridlock alert day. 25 into the George Washington Bridge. Lincoln Tunnel 15. Holland about 25. First and second closed in the 40s around the UN for the UN General Assembly. FDR Drive ramp up 42nd Street. Subject to closure as well because of the UN General Assembly. Raritan Valley Line of New Jersey Transit suspended between Raritan and High Bridge with a disabled train over at White House Station. 34 closed in both directions at Sheila Court in Mattawan with an accident investigation there. 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Checking in on the forecast. Clouds today with a high of 72 degrees. You now know where not to go. I'm Debbie Duhaime with Joe Piscopo. AM 970, The Answer. 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
0: Hey, Joe on the radio, good morning. Great to have you with us, 806. Top Gun's going to join us, Matt Buckley. Always love having Matt. He is just a great American, and he's going to join us momentarily. Town Hall, and next hour, we're talking about Austin, and you're going to see the nonsense in Austin that's going down. Even though I speak to you as an honorary citizen of the great city of Austin, Texas, it's a beautiful city, and I know the mayor, Mayor Watson. I mean, he was the one who actually gave me that privilege of being an honorary citizen, but they blame ICE, they blame ICE, they blame ICE. What happened? Why is this guy running? Why did they run away? There'd be no shootings if people didn't do what they did, including in Minneapolis. Okay. You don't want anything. You don't want any guns. You don't want any of that, but just don't break the law. Just don't do what those people were doing, and nothing is going to happen in the event of a shooting or something like that. Oh, Tom Holman will walk it all through. You know, it's so frustrating. I can't even tell you. There's a lot going on today. Donald Trump will be speaking at the UN tomorrow. He meets with the mayor, Mamdani, today. So I know people get upset with Mamdani. And with the mayor, and I do too. Now he's doing some kind of global initiative. You know, they want just globalism. It gives them power. That's what it's communism. It's socialism. And the people who are young, who are useful idiots, don't understand it. There's a lot of ultra white, ultra liberal white women who back all of these initiatives. Forgive me. That's statistically I'm talking about. I'm not making a judgment on gender, but statistically, and they backed the Imam Dani, and he got in, and he somehow got in. Now there's a global mayor summit ahead of the. He met already New York City Mayor Imam Dani. They gathered with the U.S. and international city leaders on the Upper East Side Sunday ahead of his meeting with Donald Trump. Who his co-host was? Karen Bass from Los Angeles. She is a Marxist that studied the Cuba, that wanted to be like Castro. She loved it. And not to mention being in wherever she was in Uganda, wherever she was in the continent of Africa when those fires went down. You know, she didn't even suspect. He was warned that the fires were going to happen. I mean, reservoirs were drained, that were supposed to have water to stop the fires. The fires on the advice of President Trump, clean up. The president told, Governor Newsom years ago, you got to clean this up because of the forests. I mean, if you leave it like that because they want to protect the frog, you're going to have fires. And it's exactly what happened. Now Imam Dani meets with Karen Bass. This woman, this Marxist woman, Karen Bass, are you kidding me? This is what's going on. This is what they want. Socialism. Globalism. Mark Morano is going to join us from Global Depot, and we'll talk about the UN climate summit preview. So we'll get into that as well. So then Mamdani and Trump meet. You know, Donald Trump, in my opinion, always keeps his friends very close, but his enemies closer, including Putin. So it's going to happen. Now, when people criticize, and I know Mamdani was invited to the Columbus Day Parade, and my dear friend Sydney, who I love dearly, by the way, love him dearly, and doing so many great things. But they get upset. Oh, Mamdani's going to get invited to the Columbus Day Parade. Listen, the Columbus Citizens Foundation is the most powerful Italian-American foundation in the country. It's got the most revenue to give scholarships out, with due respect to all the Italian-American foundations. So it's the Columbus Citizen Foundation. They teach Italian. They hold on to the heritage so in such a unique way in a city of New York, you know, the biggest city in America. So when they have a Columbus Day parade, even though it was the governor last year who's canceled the parade because of the weather, which I thought was bogus, I thought it was bogus. And now, but we went on and we had we still celebrated Columbus Day, but then she canceled the parade because she thought there was a state of emergency, whatever. So now the Citizens Foundation, Columbus Citizens Foundation, invites the mayor of New York to march in the parade. That is protocol, and it doesn't bother me because you make the ask. You make the ask. Let me take it a step further. As Al and I were talking about earlier, day one, they beat us. And they beat us and made us look like fools. Those of us who love this country. They did. And they can win again. I always say, look, don't get mad. Let's get even. No, don't get mad. People don't understand. Let me go back to the gubernatorial race in New Jersey. People weren't showing up. They weren't showing up for the Republicans. No, I don't like them. I don't like that guy. I don't like that. No, you can't marginalize. And if you're gonna have a mayoral race, and then Curtis is in, and then Cuomo is in, and then Mamdani's in, it doesn't matter. You can't marginalize. I'm not showing up. Look at it. We don't like any of them. You don't got to show. You got to vote for. And I give our credit to our dear colleague Hugh Hewitt, intensely intelligent gentleman. And he said, he goes, you know what? There's no way Mamdani's winning. You better vote for Cuomo. No, I can't vote for Cuomo. He killed all those people in the nursing home. Hey, this is what we got. We got Mamdani. Now he's doing a globalist kind of gathering. He's never, and now they're putting bathrooms in. You know, they're spending millions and millions of dollars for bathrooms. I like that, but are you going to go into a bathroom with the homeless running around like the homeless encampments all around? And look at what's happening under Karen Bass in Los Angeles as well. So you got to be very careful of that when elections come. Don't say this time, I'm not going, the midterms. Ah, you know, I don't like this. I don't like that about the president. No, no marginalization. You got to show up. You got to vote. And I say to the Republicans in New York City and in the great state of New Jersey, check the voter rolls. Check, it's happening too slowly. I'm telling you, thank you to Congressman Jeff Van Drew doing a great job checking it out. But those 6,600 that are registered because Governor Murphy allowed people, you're going to get a license, you can vote. You know, and all the illegals are jumping on. Are you an American citizen? Oh, you got to check out. Yes, I'm an American citizen. It's so, the voting is such a mess. And the president wants us passed the SAVE Act. He wants the post office not to do the mail-in voting, stop all that. He's doing all that he can do. But I think locally, if you get the Republicans in New York, and the Republicans in New York really got to get snarky and really got to get tough, and you can't play around. You got to go in, check the voter rolls, in New Jersey, because then you could beat Mamdani. And when a mayor is asked, it's not Mamdani, it's not an anti-Semite who hates Israel, in my opinion, hates America, wants to change America, and he's not marching in the parade, because I understand your upset. I really do. But, you know, you got to do the right thing. And I love that the way the Columbus Citizens Foundation stays classy. And they always do. And we appreciate that. Let me break this. Stay with me for a second, guys. I'm sorry. 8:13 with Joe on the radio. It's a big news day. And I got to run down. I'm doing a litany of shows that we booked, and I don't take vacation days. I never take a vacation, but I use my work days, the vacation days for work days on the road, and we're doing so many great things. I mean, and then they're all great. We're doing a big event in Atlantic City in December. We're doing going back to the Union League in Philadelphia. We got a million. It's all great, by the way. It's all great. So I don't want to complain. It's just very intense, and I appreciate them. But I want to say to you, you know, when I take the vacation days and I take off so I can work so I don't drop dead, appreciate that. I appreciate you staying with the guys, you know. I'm telling you, at my age, you know, you got to be careful. People, like my doctor goes, Joe.
10: I like how you're saying, I don't take the days off so I don't drop dead. That's an Italian-American thing. I don't drop dead.
0: Should I drop dead? I love you anyway.
10: Right, right.
0: You know, but my doctor goes, Joe, you know what? From the neck up, you're 29, but from the neck down, you're not. All right. So just stop. Just stop. You know, they know. Listen, this Greenland security arrangement that the president pulled off is epic. I'm going to say it once. I'm going to say it 1,000 times. It's epic. It's our iron dome. It's our golden dome over America. And we applaud President Trump. Genius. Absolutely genius. And you know how I know you don't hear the Democrats talking at all about it. By the way, I don't even know that it was mentioned on any news item, you know? There's weapons in space. And, Joe Sibilia told me that last week, but of course I was just going at,
17: why listen to the producer?
0: No, I'm always telling you about, we missed this story.
17: No, definitely.
0: And then you said, Joe, respectfully, we talked about this.
17: Yes.
0: Pentagon reveals secret space weapons are already in orbit. I love that, but they won't say what they do. That's my America right there. Put it up there in space, you know? And then when you see these cockroaches coming out, maybe that's the way to deal with Iran. Where's Iran? I don't know. They're not there anymore, you know? When the president says they're going to blow up Iran, maybe it's from space. Ready? Spock, push the button, please. We'll push the button now.
17: It's like, oh boy! By the way, I love that sound effect you make. You've done that before. Oh,
0: yeah,
17: I love it.
0: I don't know. It's so true. Yeah, but that's like the 1950s sound. It all sounded like that. Every 1950s sci-fi movie that we used to watch at the Allwood Theater in Clifton with my brother Richie. Ooh. Or, no, we go like this. I mean, I can't do it with a. Like the whistling neighbor down the shore. It's like, you know.
17: Fly me to the moon,
0: baby. Listen, let me just cover these, okay? Trump to meet Zelensky this week in New York. That should be interesting. The Ukraine strikes Moscow, as we talked to Dan Hoffman about. Largest ever attack in the capital, unprecedented. I don't know how Putin is sustaining. I really don't. You know, UN General Assembly meeting, of course. There was a story here. Trump announces new military AI force is going to be out. This is another monumental story that may go by that John Solomon, of course, touched on, that Donald Trump resign, crippling the sanctions of the International Criminal Court. They're going after Bibi Netanyahu. Again, let me just say this, please. I feel I have to say this. When you see this guy, Ed Sheeran, I have no idea who he is, but he's supposed to be a real big talented star, great. You know, and he has people open with him. Seems like a nice kid. And he has people open with him, and then they go, free Palestine. There is no Palestine. The Palestine is run by Hamas, a terror organization that caused October 7th, 2023. That was a Holocaust toward human beings. Just don't they even think about Israel. And you got punks up there going like, free Palestine. Oh, stop. Just stop. And then you have the International Criminal Court going, oh, Bibi's got to be, we got to arrest Bibi Netanyahu because what he did in Gaza. What has Hamas done in Gaza and then came over to Israel and what they did on October 7th? How do you forget that? It's common sense. I don't care what you believe, what you hate. How misguided can these useful idiots possibly be? How misguided can these people be? This Macklemore guy. How misguided is that? How, I want to use the word dumb, moronic, take your pick. How out of it can you be? Read the facts. Follow the news. Hamas, it was a killer organization. You know what you should be worried about? If you're going to go after Israel, how did it happen? How did Israel allow October 7th to happen? There's my question for Bibi. How did it happen? You got Mossad, you got the greatest intel aside from the CIA on the planet, where they are so sophisticated that years in the making, they had pagers go off. With Hamas. Hamas wore these pagers so they could kill Jews. Well, the Jews got to the pagers and blew them up, and with it, Hamas. And it was genius. So you know they got intel. How did they let Hamas to go along, go across the border in those little motorbikes and then those little, you know, skydiving thing? How did that happen? Inexcusable. And we never got that question answered. And now when Bibi goes in to Gaza and he takes out Hamas and you look at the tunnels and you look at the horror that unfolded, you can't say it was a crime. When he goes into takes Hezbollah out in Lebanon, go for it. They have no choice. The IDF's got to do something for survival. And you got these young punks going, oh no, Israel is committing international crimes. Wrong. So Donald Trump, in all his infinite wisdom, he's eyeing crippling sanctions on the International Criminal Court. Genius. This is genius. A lot of great things happening. And I want to make sure I tell you about it. Let me see. Hold on. I know we're going to break in a second. I just want to make sure we got everything out. Yeah, Donald Trump, Austin, Texas. We'll talk to Borders, our home, about that. Giants tonight. Al, how's that looking with the Giants tonight?
10: Looking pretty good. The Rams are missing some key people, so I think the Giants have a shot. The Jets blew a golden opportunity yesterday to go 2-0. They were up on the Packers, big going into the second half and just took their foot off the gas. And just some inexcusable play calling towards the end of the game that cost the Jets the game.
0: Oh, man. All right. We'll stay on it. 20 minutes after 8 o'clock, Top Gun Buckley is going to join us momentarily. Debbie's out there on the roads checking out. So I did. I ate the zapoli. I ate the cannoli. Oh, I'm going to be tomorrow on stage. Who's that fat guy on stage?
17: No, he looks so well-rounded.
2: No, it is. You just feel fat
10: very
2: when you eat
10: portly.
2: That.
0: I know. It was so good. Joe gained a few pounds, didn't you there? I said, yeah, man. I said,
10: you have another zeppelin.
0: That was great, man.
2: Walking it off. You said you walked and you were sweating, so that was good.
0: I get a note from the producer who was off campus. You know, that wasn't there. She was, and she's my friend, and she's going, oh, they're looking for you, Joe. And I go, I'm walking 10 miles to where you're going because I don't, because you cars couldn't even get around it, but we got there. But you're absolutely right. Got my exercise in.
2: Good.
0: And a shout out to Ernest Lepore at Ferraris for their hospitality. Yeah. Il Cortile and Bellotto as well. You got to get the Little Italy. You really do. 8:21. And of course, in a loving, loving way, don't forget the Parade of San Gennaro. All right, Deb, especially if you're in traffic, how we doing, Deb?
2: Yes. Double prayers going up, that's for sure. Hey, Mulberry Street remains closed here because of the San Gennaro Festival. That'll be closed throughout the day again today. Watch for slowdowns on the east side of town, Joe. We've got the UN General Assembly beginning. So again, first and second off limits in the 40s around the UN. Also, the FDR Drive ramp at 42nd Street is subject to closure. Also, seeing some delays right now on the Southern State Parkway East at Hempstead Avenue. Accident blocking one lane. It's pretty tough on the westbound belt at Francis Lewis Boulevard with a crash. Eastbound BQE still bunching up by the Kosciuszko Bridge with an accident. And the Deegan North at 179th, that's a stalled vehicle. 280 East slowing down. Out by exit 14 in Newark with a crash. 280 West exit 1 into Parsippany, a crash. 34 closed in Mattawan. Accident investigation. Alternate side parking rules suspended. Meter rules in effect. Clouds today, high of 72. I'm Debbie Duhaime with Joe Piscopo, AM 970, The Answer.
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21: 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I may not have all the answers, but I do know that as a community of people who have experienced the worst of it, we do have the answers because, as I often said, those who have been close to the pain must have a seat at the table.
18: 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Reaching Out with Gregory Floyd, Saturday afternoon at 2:30 and again at 9 p.m. on AM 970. The Answer.
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0: Yeah, baby, you gotta listen to Arthur. 6 o'clock. 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Right here on AM 970, The Answer. Hey, Matthew Wisbuckley is the man. Decorated former U.S. Navy F-18 Hornet pilot, Top Gun graduate. I'm a founder, by the way, of the No Fallen Heroes Foundation. Wiz, welcome back to the show. I mean, I'll tell you, you could put on that suit. You could jump into that Hornet, and I know you would just take out a wren. I know you're ready, locked and loaded, Wiz Buckley, aren't you? Come on.
23: If Tom Cruise can jump into an old Tomcat and do it, I think I can do it, man. I know.
0: Hey, that's what Wiz, we're laughing about the weapons in space, which I absolutely love. It's about time, you know? About that. So when Donald Trump's threat, he threatens that he's going to blow up Iran. Maybe it's about one little bit. Bang. That's the end. You think it could happen like that, right, Wiz?
23: Oh, 100%, man. Joe, I'll tell you, if you can dream it or, I guess, have a nightmare about it, there are men and women in windowless rooms with too much air conditioning and pizza and Mountain Dew boxes, you know, making it, right? Yeah. So the space weapons, man, are I mean, you and I from the 80s, man, Star Wars and Reagan and all that stuff, and they've been building this stuff. I'm telling you, you know, some of these weapons we call rods from God. Like, you don't need explosives. You can put, like, some sort of rod and have it just drop off a satellite. And based on the kinetic energy that thing achieves, it has the equivalent impact of a nuke, right? So, we call them rods from God.
0: Wow.
23: But that's why the president said, you know, in his first term, he made the Space Force a fifth or 5.5, throwing the Coasties in there, you know, branch of the military. And then they just came out with the Space Force Academy, not Captain Kirk, but a no kidding service academy like the Naval Academy or West Point up your way. So this is this is serious. Space is a frontier in warfare, and we need to dominate it.
0: Yeah, and a shout out to Ronald Reagan, President Reagan, coming up with the Strategic Defense Initiative, SDI. They make fun of him. They make fun of him.
23: Yeah.
0: Oh, my gosh. Mm-hmm. And I'm going, as a kid, I'm in the 80s, I'm going like, this guy is great. Yeah. This is genius.
23: Exactly.
0: And then Donald Trump doesn't forget about it. The Iron Dome, it protects us. Not to mention what happened in Greenland, getting the military lock-in in Greenland. These are huge security issues, Wiz Buckley, correct?
23: Well, Joe, I got to be honest with you, man. And again, you know, I know people wanking about $4 or $5 gas and all that type of stuff, man. Yeah, that is it's just such tactical thinking, Joe. I don't care to spend a little bit more on gas money if it prevents the Islamic regime, these mullahs and generals who scream death to America and want to vaporize as many of us as humanly possible. Yeah. Joe, let's just say right now they don't have these weapons. Look at how they're acting. So imagine how they're going to act with these weapons. And it's so funny, man. Somebody was trolling me on X and I shut him down real quick. So you're okay with North Korea having nukes? I'm like, here's the difference between, you know, cream of some young guy and these mullahs. The guy in North Korea is a sociopath, but he's a narcissist. He loves him. He loves women. He loves booze and he loves life. He doesn't want to die, right? But these mullahs, they don't mind it. So I do have a problem with people getting nukes who think that dying is the greatest thing ever for their God, quote unquote. But the dude in North Korea is like, hey, man, hey, Ronald, meet me in Singapore. Don't kill me type of thing. And shaking hands and kissing babies. So it's so stupid when people, you know, try and equivalent, you know, the North Korean guy with these guys. And you remember the 80s show, mutually assured destruction only works with a rational counterparty. If your counterparty is a freaking nut, it doesn't work. But the guy in North Korea is technically a nut, but he's our nut, right? He's a narcissist. Give him some cigars and Dennis Rodman and he's happy.
0: That is genius. That is genius. Because what's the end game? The end game is booze and bruns for the guy. I mean, that's correct. That's all he wants, man. Excuse my 100%. Vernacular, but it's true. And then, but what I learned, we learned from the great generals we've had on and yourself, you know, the military heroes like yourself, where you learn that there's an apocalypse. That's the end game. That is the end game for Iran. And Donald Trump knows this. But boy, oh boy. I wonder if we could do it from outer space, but we got to do something because the next move, I mean, the next move, they'll negotiate, negotiate. You'll never settle with these guys. So what is 100%. The military move in? Yeah. Not boots on the ground. Really? What? Maybe the Star Wars thing from the sky? I mean, what do you think militarily next move would be?
23: Joe, what we have to do is we have to attack in parallel, right? We can't attack A to get to B to get to C. We attack A through C. So whether it's Treasury Secretary Bessent and the economic warfare, it's the naval blockade, they ain't getting a drop in or out, and it's the rods from God. It's pressure all around. It's a maximum pressure campaign. It just can't be one thing. It has to be all these things at the same time. And as you and I have talked about in the past, if the check ain't clearing to pay these, you know, these people to fight, you know, Allah ain't paying the rent or putting food on the table. The mullahs and the generals, they know where their next meal is coming from. But the average, you know, dude holding a rifle, man, they're going to get to a tipping point eventually. But as you and I talked about, these folks don't want to get Mussolini'd in the square. So they're like, we have every incentive to fight to the end here. Yeah. Whereas the regular troops on the front line are like, hey, wait a minute, man, you got a nice limo and you live in a nice compound. We don't. So yeah. we're getting close to the end game, Joe. And, we have to win. Failure is not an option when it comes to the Islamic Republic of Iran.
0: I've never heard Mussolini used as a verb, but I appreciate that very much.
23: Exactly. Get you Mussolini, can conjugate it, man. I took Latin and St. Augustine prep, man, so I can, you know, the base of all languages. My parents lied to me, right?
0: Oh, my God. It's so true, though. Mussolini, boy, they didn't let that happen. True. You know? Where does he go? Switzerland with the German helmet on. Didn't work out so well. Oh, my Lord. Wiz, while we have you, my friend, Houthis, what's happening with the Houthis? How are they having, how does they get their weaponry? Because it is from Iran, but Iran's pretty much shut down. Well, yeah, please.
23: It's China, Joe. It's China. I hope when the president meets Xi here next couple weeks or this week, I forget when it is, he really needs to put his finger in his chest. I mean, I told you this months ago when you and I talked, and the journal, you know, reported me being right a week or two ago that the Chinese were provided the targeting that killed those three soldiers in Jordan, period. This ain't Iran doing this stuff on their own. So China's fighting a war against the United States, a proxy war. You can call it whatever you want, but they are supplying weapons. They love this. They absolutely love that we're on our heels because years ago, Joe, Xi stood in front of the PLA in his little Mao outfit, his olive drab uniform, and said, you will be ready to take back Taiwan by 2027. And if you're a general and you want to scream for command and not get executed, you will be ready to take back Taiwan probably before 27. So this is a big event on the calendar. I guarantee you, Xi, and he's looking at what's going on with Iran right now? Hey, why don't we just put a naval blockade around this island? No air traffic in or out, no sea traffic, and we're just going to squeeze Taiwan. If he does that, he's going to want us completely out of weapons. So there's a lot going on here, man, and Trump really needs to step up here because they are supplying all these weapons and intel to our adversaries to keep us busy on one side of the globe while he makes a move on the other. I guarantee you that's going to happen in the next 12 to 18 months.
0: Yeah, and we'll let you go, Wiz, but the good thing is, as we were chatting with our friend John Solomon earlier, is that the Western Hemisphere has completely been realigned, and the Middle East is getting realigned, and that's the 4D chess game that Donald Trump is playing. People don't see it. You see it. We could do it, because I ain't that smart. I can't fly one of those jets that you fly, my friend, but we do so much homework here on the show. And I know Donald Trump 100 years, and I'm saying, wow, look what he's doing. Yeah. When you say, Venezuela, now Cuba's going to come up, not to mentioned as he got involved in the Panama Canal, totally realigning the world. But you're right, though. China goes in and they supply Iran, saying deplete America. So the president's got to go, look, we're pals. I could deal with the fentanyl because I blocked the border. But this is something you got to stop. And Xi, with his health, he's coming in in a diminished aura, correct?
23: Great point. Yeah. So I don't want anybody to lose their life, sadly. But who's Xi part two? Does he have somebody who's more hardcore? Same thing with Putin, man. These guys ain't going to live forever. Who's next? And who do we have to deal with next? Cause they're going to fight tooth and nail until their last breath to stay in power. And as they kind of make their graceful exit, do they lash out, right? Do they give some stupid orders on their way out the door? So in next couple of years, Joe, man, this is why the president, you might not appreciate what he's doing now. We will years down the road look back and go, oh, my God, thank God he did all of that stuff, right?
0: That's exactly right.
23: People get George Bush grief for not preventing 9/11. I'm like, man, that was on page 120 of like a one presidential briefing that they could do this, and you're going to give him grief? Yeah, we got an Islamic regime screaming debt to America and want new to vaporize us all, but you're worried about your gas? Come on, forget about it.
0: It's so true. Wiz, all the best to you, and respect to the No Fallen Heroes Foundation. We can find that if you go to No Fallen Heroes Foundation. That's going along since the president acknowledged what you're doing, and God bless you for what you're doing. Have the suicides dropped daily for veterans by chance?
23: We're getting there, Joe. The over 300 that we've helped, knock on wood, not a single suicide, and to a person, they would tell you it was most transformational experience of their life. So we're lead follower, get out of the way, man. We're just going to keep pressing forward. We don't care. We're not waiting for permission. We got to heal our heroes at home.
0: I love you, man. You don't stop. You got the. You're on Wall Street. You're out there doing speaking engagements, but you remember your pals on the radio. We appreciate that. With great respect. Thank you, my friend. God bless you.
23: See you, Joe. God bless.
0: Thanks, Matt. Take care. Matt Wiz Buckley, the decorated former U.S. Navy F-18 Hornet pilot. He's a Wall Street guy, running financial firms, and then he's speaking all the time, but he comes on the air. We appreciate that very much because it's like early in the morning and he still takes part of his day. Top Gun graduate and again, founder of the No Fallen Heroes Foundation. Wiz Buckley right there. 8:37, Al's in the newsroom on AM 970. The Answer.
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10: 61 degrees at 8:37. I'm Al Gattulo with local news first. Here's what's going on. It's the first gridlock alert day of the week with tight security as world leaders move around New York City for the UN General Assembly. Drivers and pedestrians should expect roving street closures near UN headquarters and around Midtown Manhattan for the rest of the week. New Yorkers will also see more police officers on the streets since the NYPD says the event is taking place in a heightened security environment. More than 100 leaders will be discussing several issues, including conflicts in the Middle East and Ukraine, along with concerns over AI. New Jersey State Police say Saddlebrook Township officer is recovering after being struck in a hit-and-run accident on I-80 this weekend. The Saddlebrook officer had pulled a motorist over on I-80 early yesterday morning when an unknown car that was headed east struck the officer and the other car the officer had stopped. The officer is in serious but stable condition. Police are searching for the motorist who struck the officer in the other car. Anyone who has information on the incident is asked to call New Jersey State Police. In sports, Phillies beat the Mets 7-2. Yankees beaten by the Diamondbacks 8-4. The Jets lost their home opener to the Packers in overtime 20-17. And the Giants are in Los Angeles tonight to take on the Rams on Monday Night Football. Stuck in traffic, Debbie Duhame's got the answer.
2: Good morning, Al. As you mentioned, alternate side parking rules suspended today for Yom Kippur. Metered rules in effect, and it is a gridlock alert day, as you mentioned. First Ave and Second closed in the 40s around the UN. The UN General Assembly getting underway. Of course, the president will be in town, so watch for frozen zones as well. We're seeing slowdowns right now as you head to the Raritan Valley line of New Jersey Transit. Looks like it's resuming, but you are seeing some delays here on the Raritan Valley line. Service just resuming. 280 East exit 4. 14 into Newark. It's an accident over there. Troubles right now on 22 East at North Broad and Hillside with construction. Newark Bay Extension eastbound of 14C in Jersey City. It's an accident on the way out toward the Holland. Once you get to the tolls at the Holland 25, Lincoln 15, George only 10 minutes in. Watch for some slowdowns on 34 in Mattawan. Accident investigation. Clouds today, high of 72. I'm Debbie Duhame with Joe Piscopo, AM 970, The Answer.
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0: Hey, Joe on the radio, great to have you with us. Okay, I think we got everything. We got everything. You know what? When Tom Holman, the border czar, is going to join us in about 15 minutes, all right? I want you to keep it right there, if you would. And Mark Morano at the UN Climate Summit preview, man. Oh, my Lord, you can't even make that up, you know? And as we go through the issues of the day, don't forget the President and Mamdani, 4 p.m. Today is going to be a zoo in New York. If you're driving, be careful. It's going to be, like Debbie was just said, the president's going to be in town, going to Gracie Mansion. And I always said, then I had the thought, you know, when President Trump finishes up his service to this country as president, man, he should move back to the towers, you know, the Trump Towers, and then become mayor of New York. You know, just run for, because you know why? Because when I was in, and Little Italy's great. Little Italy is always Little Italy, and it always will be. And that was fun being down there. But, you know, coming out of the Holland Tunnel, you know, there's people, they're still selling stuff. You know, you see, New York needs really someone like, I think Bloomberg did it. Or certainly Rudy Giuliani wrote the book on it about, you know, making New York, New York. And Donald Trump would do that. It'd be great. He'll never do it, but it would be great to have somebody like President Trump running for mayor just to clean up the city a little bit. It's got a third world tired look to it, you know. And I think because we were just inundated the last 4 years with people from outside the country who just came in and didn't want to really be Americans. So the wear and tear, it shows. But you know what? We will continue to, do our part in New York and be positive about it when we're there, only because it's survival more than anything else, you know. So, but in any case, and then I wanted to, we'll follow the Austin ICE situation with Tom Holman, all right? And then, Trump said, oh, and you got President Xi comes in on Thursday. They're having a state dinner there on that. Did you get my invitation? Did it come to the station, Joe, at the state dinner?
3: I saw it. You texted.
0: Yeah. Mm-hmm. Oh, yeah. Nah.
3: No.
0: You know, it's so funny. Oh, Joe's a Trump guy. Nah, I'm just speaking the truth on the radio, and I understand all the criticisms, you know. But I'm not on the inside. Trust me, I'm not. It's like get to see the president. Always honored by that. But you know, I just want this country to hold fast, man. And we could lose it. We could lose it in a second. I can't tell you enough. We're gonna stay on our game. Please stay on our game. Hey, Al. So you know what was interesting? Like we always. I like to kind of stay home because we go at such a hectic pace.
3: Right.
0: But when I went into New York, drove into New York, and it was so exciting. And again, a big shout out to Ferraris. I mean, it's such a great time. And,
3: right.
0: And Bilotto and Il Cortile and all the good folks and Mario running the whole San Gennaro Festival. Just great. Vinnie Bedugno performed, I think on Saturday. Yeah. But you, again, and Jennifer, you came into New York too.
3: Yeah. I actually went from Staten Island back home Friday night, then went back into the city to a dinner that I was invited to, an Oktoberfest dinner. And then Saturday, my wife wanted to go to see this Snoopy exhibit, Charles Schulz exhibit. She's like, I really want to go, and it's only until the end of the month. So I said, all right, let's go.
4: What is this, and where is this? Because
3: unless you go during the week, I don't think there's zero chance you're going to get into this place on the weekend. Yeah. So we drive in. It's on 10th Avenue, right across from Little State Park, that man-made park they put on the West Side Highway. And, you know, we parked. Of course, I have the Beyond the People parking because I have the handicap. And I go, all right, there's the line. You know, we got to wait. Probably have to wait a half hour or whatever. We get to the line, and I'm looking to see if somebody's, like, at the end of it or whatever to say, hey, is this the end of the line? Some person in a Snoopy shirt comes up to us and goes, no, this isn't the end of the line. This is the halfway point. I go, what do you mean the halfway point? Now, I'd already seen it was wrapped around the building. I go, what do you mean the halfway point? Oh yeah, you got to go beyond the people there where they're handing out perfume or something. Yeah, to this other line. And I went, well, how long is the line? He goes, we estimate about a 3.5 hour wait. It was noon. The exhibit closes at 5. I go, I'm not waiting 3.5. I'm not Joe Piscopo, but there's no zero chance I'm waiting on a

0: line for 3.5 hours. So I looked at her, and of course, as the dutiful husband, I go, do you want to wait? And with the look of, I really don't want to wait. Please say no. Yeah, and she looked at me. She goes, I'm not waiting 3.5 hours. I'm like, yes. I'm like, oh. So I said to her, I go, where do you want to go? She goes, you know, Rolex is down the street. I go, yeah, that's for your next husband. That's not happening. I'm not buying you a Rolex. But if you'd like to go shopping, we could go shopping. So we ended up going to the park across the street. We walked around. We had dinner over at the City Winery at Pier 57. And then she wanted to go to another store down by where you were in Little Italy. So yeah. I'm driving down that way, and I'm going, all right, if we can find a parking spot. Joe, it was an absolute you-know-what. I mean, just people everywhere, couldn't turn, trying to find a spot. Yeah. I thought I had found a spot. Turns out it was a bus stop, couldn't park there. She goes, forget it, let's just go home. I said, okay, we went out, and we drove home. We ended up at the Menlo Park Mall because she wanted to get something
1: at a
0: specific store.
1: Now you're talking. Yeah. But you know what's great, though, before we break, is that you went to like a restaurant by Hudson Yards in there, right?
0: Yes, right there, right on Pier 57. They have a number of different things in there, all different
1: types
0: of cuisine.
1: Amazing what's happening.
0: Oh, it's fantastic.
1: Yeah, right?
0: You get
1: a
0: Japanese, Korean, Chinese. They had lobster rolls. They had a hot dog place. There was an Italian spot that I ended up getting an eggplant parm sandwich from there. That was amazing. But, I mean, so many different things. Fantastic.
1: Yeah, I tell you what, it's great that you could do that.
0: Yeah.
1: Because you find those little gems.
0: Yep.
1: And New York is New York.
0: And you know what's funny?
1: You know?
0: It's literally across the street from the Chelsea Market. I mean, the Chelsea Market is fantastic, but this is right there on the West Side Highway. So you can pull in the parking lot there and park and go in and eat. And then if you want to see a show at City Winery, I mean, there's a lot to do there.
1: Wait a minute. And then you walked around those parks that are like the elevated.
0: Yeah, they have that man-made park that they put in the water. It's called Little State Park. It's a beautiful little walking path.
1: I'm telling you, we slam New York. It's tough. It's tough getting around. It looks run down, but we're trying. We're going, and we're visiting, and we're doing, you know. It ain't Jersey, but we'll be there. Debbie's out the roads looking out for you. That's another phenom in New York, the traffic 10 minutes before 9. That doesn't stop. How we doing, Deb?
2: It certainly doesn't. And alternate side parking rules, they are suspended citywide for Yom Kippur. Metered parking rules in effect. And hey, Joe, it is another gridlock alert day. You've got the UN General Assembly beginning first and second half off limits in the 40s around the UN. So definitely want to avoid the east side all week. It's going to be really tough. And of course, the San Gennaro Festival continuing. Mulberry Street is closed between Canal and East Houston Street, as well as some surrounding roads in that area. 34 is still closed over in Matawan, right by Sheila Court. It's an accident investigation going on. That's what's causing the slowdown there. We're still seeing delays on 22 East at North Broad and Hillside with construction. Newark Bay Extension, eastbound of 14C in Jersey City, a crash. Over on 9, as you head southbound into Cortland, it's an accident over in Westchester County. And the eastbound BQE still slowing down at the Kosciuszko Bridge with a crash. Southern State East at Hempstead Avenue, a collision. You now know where not to go. I'm Debbie Duhaime with Joe Piscopo, AM 970, The End.
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1: 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Mr. Weatherman, Stephen Parr, Storm Guys, meteorologist and thespian extraordinaire. I love the way you're working at night, you're rehearsing, you're being a dad, you're helping out at church, and then you jump on and you tell us how the weather's going to be. Hey, man, you know what, Stephen, don't stop now. We're bopping till we're dropping, baby, right?
5: You know, as long as I'm not lifting anything heavy, it doesn't feel like work. So, you know.
1: It's so true, my brother. Hey, listen, but we got a pretty good day, throughout the rest of the week, but going into a coolness of the fall, correct?
5: Yeah, we're starting to feel a little bit like fall this week. And we've got the clouds out there today, mostly cloudy skies all day long, and a high temperature 72. You know, last week we were up in the 80s. High today about 10 degrees cooler than that, a high only about 72 with that mostly cloudy skies. But today looks like the warmest day for pretty much the rest of the week. So we're looking at chances for rain coming overnight tonight into early tomorrow morning. Most people are going to sleep through that, so it'll come after you go to bed. It'll be gone before you wake up. A low of 58 in the morning, a high of 66 tomorrow afternoon, so a little bit cooler. And we're keeping those highs in the 60s through Thursday.
1: I love it. Sounds good, Stephen Barber. Hold on to that, my friend. Listen, appreciate it always. Congratulations on a great success. With your what's the name of the George play?
5: Dueling Georges.
1: Love it. Well done, my friend. Thank you, Stephen. All the best.
5: Thank you.
1: Yes, sir. Hey, you know what? Border Czar, Tom Holman, front and center, right at 9 o'clock, right after Al does the news. Boom. Tom Holman's coming up. Mark Morano, talking about the U.S. Climate Summit preview. He is from ClimateDepot.com. You know what? We are locked. We are loaded. I want to see what's going on in Austin, because we were really not really told the truth, as always. And we are the News Whisperers on AM 970, The Answer. And the truth will be told momentarily. Don't go away.
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0: 61 degrees at 8:59. Al Gattulo with local news first. Here's what's going on. A new Snoopy balloon is coming to New York City streets for the 100th Macy's Thanksgiving Day Parade. The new Joe Cool Snoopy balloon also features his sidekick Woodstock. Snoopy and Woodstock have made repeated appearances on Thanksgiving Day, but the fresh look is inspired by Snoopy's daydream of being the coolest beagle around. Snoopy is sporting a red sweater and sunglasses that are about 40 times larger than an actual pair of sunglasses. The Snoopy balloon is so large that he would need a doghouse about 40 feet high to get inside. Shoretown Ballpark preparing for more than 200 vessels to roll into Lakewood for one of the Jersey Shore's largest fall boating events. The 2026 Jersey Shore Boat Sale and Expo kicks off this Friday, September 25th through the 27th at the home of the Jersey Shore Blue Claws. The event will include new 2027 models, pre-owned boats, and an expanded boaters marketplace. Organizers also say dealers will offer show pricing, financing opportunities, package deals, and end-of-season incentives. The San Gennaro Feast is in full swing in Manhattan's Little Italy, celebrating its 100th year. The Feast of All Feasts, serving up sausage and peppers and zeppoles. Festival stretches along Mulberry Street between Canal and Houston, with live music at night and a grand procession on Saturday, September 26th. Organizers say the festival is imperative for spreading Italian-American history and heritage. You now know what's going on. I'm Al Gattulo, AM 970, The Answer.
7: Breaking news this hour from Town Hall. I'm Rich Thomason. An ICE shooting in Austin, Texas is under investigation. 28-year-old Venezuelan man shot and wounded during an immigration enforcement operation. ICE says he's in the U.S. illegally. His family contends that he's here on a work permit. It looks like Vladimir Putin will keep his hold over the Russian parliament. Following a carefully choreographed vote, anti-war parties were off the ballot.
8: Russia's main Kremlin party, United Russia, is dominating the country's first wartime parliamentary election, virtually devoid of opposition to President Vladimir Putin's policies. The vote, which is all but certain to cement the Kremlin's dominance, began on Friday for 111 million eligible voters and ended Sunday. The balloting included residents of four Ukrainian regions that Moscow illegally annexed after the war began, but still doesn't fully control.
7: And that's correspondent Charles Deledesma. While applauding President Trump for making the right moves in Venezuela, GOP Senator Bernie Moreno has doubts about the trustworthiness of acting Venezuelan President Delcy Rodriguez.
9: She has no credibility in her home country. Obviously, she's been somebody who does exactly what we tell her to do. In the case of the last few months since we've liberated Venezuela. But I would caution President Trump, she's not our friend. She's somebody who will tell us what we want to hear, but doesn't always follow the instructions that she commits to, or the things that she says she's going to do.
7: Moreno on Fox News Sunday. President Trump will be meeting today with New York City Mayor Zoran Mamdani. The meeting to take place at Gracie Mansion, the mayor's official residence in New York. Tomorrow, the president addresses the 81st U.N. General Assembly, that at U.N. headquarters in Manhattan. Watching Wall Street, Dow futures up 429 points. NASDAQ futures ahead 321. More on these stories, townhall.com.
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10: Stuck in traffic? We've got the answer.
2: Altered inside parking rules are suspended for Yom Kippur. Metered parking rules in effect. It's a gridlock alert day. Looks like you're seeing closures here on 1st and 2nd in the 40s around the UN for the UN General Assembly. Watch for slowdowns. FDR Drive northbound the ramp at 42nd Street blocked because of the UN General Assembly. Southern State Parkway eastbound at Hempstead Avenue. It's a collision. The right lane is blocked. Eastbound BQE at the Kosciuszko Bridge. Watch for a crash. Traffic is slowing down this morning as you take a ride to 34 in Matawan. 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Checking in on the forecast for today. Cloudy today with a high going up to 72 degrees. You now know where not to go. I'm Debbie Duhaime with Joe Piscopo, AM 970, The Answer. 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
12: 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The Answer.

0: That's for Tom Holman. 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Joe Piscopo on the radio, 906 on AM 970. 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Borders are for the Donald J. Trump administration. Kind enough to join us live on the radio. Tom, borders are. Welcome back to the show. Great to you for you to take some time with us, my friend. How are you?
1: I'm doing great. I was listening to Merle about 2 hours ago while I was cleaning some yellow perch that I caught. And I got to take a shower and head to the airport. But Merle's my man.
0: Yeah, I'll tell you, classic, classic country. I don't even know, Tom Holman, that younger folks, they understand when they go old school country, I don't think they go back that far to Merle. Am I right? They don't understand. That was the origin of true country music in America. Correct, Merle Haggard?
1: Oh, yeah, Merle Haggard, Waylon Jennings, Johnny Cash, and Christopher. It's just amazing. I love it. And that's what I listen to. Modern country music, don't care for it. I mean, there are a few artists I've listened to. You got the King, George Strait out there still. But it's acting as Americana.
0: It really is. Hey, Tom, I got to tell you, if I may, I am an honorary citizen of the beautiful city of Austin, Texas. I went down there with General Colin Powell sent me down the years ago, rest his soul, and we did things for kids, and it was great, and Kirk Watson was the mayor then, and he gave me honorary. I said, what a nice place. Then I'm watching this press conference yesterday, and I'm watching this thing, and not to be disrespectful to the mayor, but the whole press conference was dissing ICE when they didn't even tell us what happened. They're dissing ICE. They're saying, this is ICE. We go up against this. I'm with the and I'm yelling at the television saying, cut the feed. Cut the feed. They're lying. I mean, I was so disappointed in that mayor. He took a tone and an attitude and really a fake news mantra. And we didn't know what was happening, Tom, correct?
1: Well, look, there's Sanctuary City, which is hard to believe in Texas, but Austin, even back 20 years ago when I was in charge of the San Antonio Austin offices, even police refused to work with us in any capacity. But what I wish people would do is just don't comment. I mean, it's an ongoing investigation.
0: Yeah.
1: We don't know how many cell phone videos are out there. What's the body cam video show, right? What in their street cams, what does that show? And what does the statements from witnesses tell us? So it's just like I said in every other previous shooting, I'm not going to comment on this until the facts come out. We'll let it play out. If the officer, is justified shooting, then we'll move on. If he's not, then we'll deal with it, and he'll be held accountable. But I just wish people like the mayor and the congressman, look, he got up there and right off started talking about politics. And But, it's unfortunate because people form an opinion on that. And they're putting out he was a legal alien, we worked for Matt. Why? I know for a fact he's an illegal alien. He's been ordered removed by the immigration judge. So, we'll find out what happened. We'll wait for the evidence to play out. But it's unfortunate. Look, I talked about this on your show many times. I actually pray every night that every Border Patrol agent, ICE agent goes home safely. And I also pray that no one dies. Even the target of the operation. I don't want to see anybody get hurt. I want to see the law enforce in a humane manner and make sure those in the country legally, especially the criminals and public safety threats, are held accountable. And if a federal judge, after a hearing, orders you removed, that's what has to happen. So I just wish people would just slow down. Let's see what the facts are, and we'll see where we'll go from there.
0: Yeah, because apparently the guy was an immigrant whose time is up and had to go back to Venezuela. You don't know what his record was in Venezuela. And then whatever happened. You don't want a shooting anywhere. But then it's like you're right. The congressman was there. And then the mayor goes and he starts talking about what happened in Minneapolis. And I'm thinking to myself, we know the facts because you're kind enough to join us and enlighten us. We follow it because I do 4 hours every morning. My other friends in town do the same thing. We got a lot of homework to do, man. We don't just, shoot from the hip. And you're talking about what happened in Minneapolis. If that lady good, rest her soul, was not there, there should not have been a shooting, but there would be no problem. Pretty, if that guy's not locked and loaded to the teeth and assaulting ICE vehicles and officers, there's not a problem. There's not a problem. They don't even say it. And what gets me crazy, Tom Holman, is that they stay on that mantra. And that mantra will go right to the midterms. And that's why I fight tooth and nail on this show, and we appreciate you joining us. You know what, Tom? To speak the truth. Is it too much to ask these people to speak the truth, Tom Holman?
1: And what people are missing is the underlying reason why they fight so hard against ICE. Look, they haven't changed. These are the same people that opened the border up for 4 years and brought millions of illegal aliens to this country, released them into the country illegally, by the way, because, you know, they didn't follow the parole statutes or the, you know, the immigration law says we get to the border and you don't have immigration documents, you shall be detained. That's word of the language. Hmm. I mean, word in the statute, you shall. Not maybe, not think about it, shall. But they didn't do that. So they released over 10 million people in this country. And they never apologized for that and created the biggest national security vulnerability this nation ever seen, because over 2 million known gotaways, who the hell are they, where they come from?
0: Yeah.
1: And that's a big national security issue. But here's where they're at now. They don't want any of them removed. They hate on ICE because ICE is ruining their long-term plans. I do this many times. A lot of people, 80% of it, but you know what? There's no other reason. They open that border up for future political power. There's no other reason to do what they did. Now these millions of illegal aliens in the country, they don't want ICE arresting them. They don't want ICE removing them. Why? Because the next Democratic administration will give millions of illegal aliens amnesty, thinking they're future Democratic voters. They're selling this nation out. They're ignoring the rule of law for future political power. And that, to me, is disgusting.
0: Yeah, and they keep doing it, man, and it's not, it doesn't seem to be slowing down. And this is something you and I always talk about, and I can't say it enough as we approach November and the elections, is that in a minute, if they get power, it's all done. Bang, done, done and done. They'll open the borders all over again just for votes. The people will be flooding in, not to mention, and this makes me crazy as a dad, as a loving father working so hard to be a father, and when you have 300,000 plus people, kids coming in, sex trafficking, the administration, you guys save 157,000 or so of them. Where's the other 150,000? And there's no compassion. And the 2 million gotaways, and then you and I talk about this over and over again, and you have to repeat it so people listen for the midterms. What about the migrants? Do you have not any compassion for these people that are working with these drug, human trafficking, sex trafficking cartels that come in and die as they come into the United States of America? Tom, in a flash, we could go back to where we were, correct?
1: Yeah, and that's my biggest fear, is that President Trump gave us the most secure border in the history of this nation. He has record amount of arrests and deportations, especially criminal illegal aliens.
0: Yeah.
1: And it's all going to be undone by a stroke of a pen, because he's done all of that by executive order, because Congress can't get their head out of their ass and fix this. So this is all done by executive order, and it can be undone by executive order. And I think they will do it. They will do it because they're showing their hand right now.
0: Yeah.
1: They don't want illegal aliens arrested. Then you got people like, you know, New Jersey Governor McShow, you got Hochul, you got these governors say, well, I should be only concentrating on criminal aliens. Then they lock it out of the jails.
0: Yeah.
1: They want to end 287G, so they're not even serious about criminals. So it's just politics at its worst, and it's just, this country is going to be less safe, and you're right. Aliens will die. Women and children get sexually assaulted every day on that border. When you open that border up and overwhelm the border patrol, that's when the fentanyl comes in. That's when the sex trafficking happens.
0: Yeah.
1: That's when the forced labor trafficking happens.
0: Yeah.
1: And we're going to lose everything we gained. So, you know, I hope the American people are not fooled by all the lies told by ICE to turn the American people against ICE. That these are lies. We never arrested anybody at master school or hospital or church, but here we do it, but we haven't. They keep vilifying ICE because they want control so they can do what they did, you know, 6 years ago.
0: Yeah, Milton, in a second, we could lose it. It's so, so scary. Hey, Tom, you got it. Well, thank you for your time. We always appreciate it. Thanks for your service, too, man. I mean, you don't need to be doing this. And there you are, and in record time, in a month, and maybe 5 weeks, you cleaned up the border. It's monumental. But you know what? You're talking to a bleeding heart here. I'll let you go. But, you know, sometimes I talk to my friend Mike Davis from Article 3, and he goes, Joe, you're too soft. You're too soft. Because so one of these days, if you were kind enough to come to my house when my gardeners were here, I think you would have a field day, but I mean, you can't, you know, on the people that are working here, right, let me put it this way, right now in this time, it's time to deport, it's time to clean it up right now, because it's a golden opportunity. If we marginalize, here's my favorite word this morning, Tom Holman, if we marginalize, or if we become weak, as it will, you'll never clean up the immigration problem, correct, Tom Holman?
1: You're absolutely right. And, you know, I come out of retirement twice for this press. And like I said, you know, 5 o'clock this morning, I got line in the water. And I'm catching fish. And I'm listening to Merle Haggard. And I'm, actually having a good time. I like America. Yeah. And I people don't think I'd rather be doing that. And, you know, I can't. Twice. Let me tell you why I came back the second time.
0: Okay.
1: It's because for 4 years I watched the Biden administration do it. I woke up every morning wondering how many children died last night, how many women got raped last night, how many pounds of fentanyl came through that border last night. But the thing that pushed me over the edge are the hundreds of angel moms and dads that I have met, that I have heard their story on how they buried their children. They should be alive today. Fully preventable. They're killed by someone that's not even supposed to be here. Matter of fact, I had lunch with Lake and Riley's parents last Tuesday. I was down there doing an event. I got a hold of them, asked them to meet me for lunch. And this mom and dad, their heart's broken. I mean, their whole life's been torn apart. That's why I come back. That's why I fight so hard, because I've seen the tragedies on this border. I've talked to, you know, parents who buried their children. It's the worst nightmare of anything. That's why we come back. That's why we fight. And that's why we're not going anywhere. When President Trump walks out of the Oval Office, I'll be walking beside him.
0: Yeah. You know what, Tom? God bless you. I hear it in your heart. We hear it in your voice. And you're a great American. And we appreciate it, Tom. Thanks for joining us. God bless. I look forward to seeing you one of these days, Tom. And we appreciate you always taking the time with us on the radio, sir.
1: You got it. Thanks, Joe.
0: Thank you, sir. Tom Holman right there. Borders are for the Trump administration. Tough guy. But when he sees, and he tells us, he sees in the back of a tractor trailer 50-plus deceased migrants trying to come into America, and in the arms of one of the deceased is that father with his son in his arm. Tom will never forget that. Can't forget about that. So we appreciate Tom's service to this country, and just to clean it up and to you know what, save not only American lives but to the illegals trying to get in by these cartels as well. 919, Debbie's out there on the roads. Hey, Mark Morano's gonna be fired up. He's at the UN climate summit. Oh boy, you don't want to hear Mark. He's always fired up when he's at a climate summit. And Debbie's out there on the roads checking out traffic. How are we doing with the president in town? Gonna get crazy, Deb, huh?
2: That's for sure. We're going to see frozen zones as the president travels around. Lots of other dignitaries in town. It's very busy right now on the FDR Drive southbound, getting down through the 40s. Northbound FDR Drive slowing down through the 40s. That ramp up 42nd Street is closed for the UN General Assembly. First and second off limits around the UN right now. Again, do watch for frozen zones with the president in town today. As well, Mulberry Street is still closed down by Canal for the San Gennaro Festival. Watch out for slowdowns as well at the Gotholz Bridge. It's really busy, Gotholz Bridge, eastbound, getting right into Staten Island. So heavy exiting volume over at Forest Avenue. Watch for slowdowns on the eastbound BQE up toward Atlantic Ave with an accident cleared. And the Southern State East at Hempstead Avenue, it's a collision now on the shoulder, but watch for delays. 34 in Mattawan, ongoing investigation. Clouds today with a high of 72. I'm Debbie Duhaime with Joe Piscopo, AM 970, The Answer.
0: Thanks, Debbie Duhame. Let me tell you about Connors and Sullivan. Oh, well, you know what? We love Connors and Sullivan. You need a trust. You need a will. You need a power of attorney, a healthcare proxy, living will. You need an estate plan. All your questions for all these things can be answered if you attend a Connors and Sullivan free seminar. And that seminar is starring Mike Connors himself. Yeah, he goes out to these different neighborhoods in the five boroughs, you know. It's amazing. Like, they're 11 a.m. and 3 p.m. There's two a day. They're free. And it starts on Monday, October 19th, the Greenhouse Cafe in 3rd Avenue, Brooklyn. You could hear Mike, and you, any question you have, he will answer. 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
6: 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Mark, welcome back to the show. Oh, we got a lot to talk about this morning. Do we find you in New York City, my friend?
7: I'm on route later. I'll be there the whole week. I'll probably be there through Saturday, but I'm not yet arrived. And the week is kicking off. It's called UN Climate Week, New York City Climate Action Week, over 1,000 events. And we will see what happens. I'm, of course, as I mentioned, I'm a scheduled speaker at a Greenie event of the official delegation. I'm speaking on a panel about children, education, and how to make young people climate activists. So my simple message is stop brainwashing the kids, and we'll see how that goes over.
6: Where is that going to be? Can people come to support you, Mark Morano?
7: I believe so. Yeah, I think it's scheduled for, at NYU, actually at the university at their Green Center. And then there's going to be events at the Javits Center. There's going to be events at the UN itself. And then 1,000 different protests and activists throughout the city. There's Word Extinction Rebellion. Al Gore is being honored. Al Gore and his daughter, Katrina Gore, are promoting this. It's, you know, you ever hear about global warming is a religion? Well, his daughter, Katrina, actually makes the case for that. She actually is going to be, according to the New York Times, she's the founder of the Center for Earth Ethics, Union Theological Seminary, and it's going to have an event for the Center for Sustainable Urban Development at a climate school. It's literally at the Riverside Church. They're merging earth ethics and earth worship and climate worship with actual religion. So it's fascinating stuff.
6: Oh, my God. Hey, Mark, please help me out here. Everything Al Gore said was false and never came to fruition. And it's like a classic example when people say climate change and we go, look at Al Gore, not to mention AOC saying that, you know, 10 years ago, the war was supposed to end like yesterday. So, but the Al Gore thing, what? An award for this guy? I mean, really? Mark?
7: Yes, he's been named one of the top 100 climate activists by, I think, the UK Independent just released their article on that. And yeah, the more you're wrong, remember, it's not just Al Gore. A guy died by the name of Paul Ehrlich. I believe it was either earlier this year or last year. I think it was earlier this year. He was in his mid-90s. And this is a guy who wrote the overpopulation, the population bomb in 1968. He was featured on Johnny Carson dozens of times, predicted the end of oil within a decade, predicted resource scarcity, mass famines, the earth couldn't sustain all these people, predicted just essentially absolute catastrophe over and over, gave dates, deadlines. He was spectacularly wrong. He is one of the most awarded environmental alarmists in history. So Al Gore looked at that and said, hey, I can do that. So Al Gore, of course, had the Arctic ice disappearing. It has. And he had Florida half underwater. He said there would be unprecedented hurricane, you know, record numbers. There haven't been. In fact, hurricanes are either no trend or declining trends on the big category three or larger, most active decades being 1940s, early part of the 20th century and other parts. So everything Al Gore did was spectacularly wrong. The only thing he said right was polar bears are disappearing, but only from his books and movies because he doesn't talk about them anymore because now the populations are at historic highs. So he did get that right. Polar bears did disappear, but only from his movies.
6: So wait a minute.
7: He didn't mention them in his sequel.
6: So first of all, when are you speaking? Is that today or tomorrow, you say?
7: I'm speaking Thursday morning. This is an all-week grind, okay? Hey, New York City, so many people have stuffed in. Guess where I'm out in Secaucus, New Jersey. I'm out in New Jersey because I couldn't get a hotel room. I wasn't going to pay $600 a night for some Manhattan hotel room, or I didn't want to go out to the Bronx. I had all kinds of options. So I'm out in Secaucus. I'll be taking, those buses in. I'm a little bit unhappy about that, but we'll see how this goes. I'm going to be speaking on Thursday morning at this panel. I don't know how the audience is going to react. I was going to say, I hope this is like a 1970s detective show where whatever violence happens, I can just brush it off and say, it's merely a flesh wound and have my arm in a sling or something like that. Let's hope it's not more severe than that.
0: No, it was going to be fun. Did you get the room for the Secaucus is close, though. You should be able to get right in there in a second. Did you get a room in Secaucus, though, in the hotel?
7: I got a room in Secaucus. I'm not happy about it, though. I don't. I like to have a base of operation where and everyone's like, you know what's so funny about New York, New Jersey? Everyone's like, oh, it's only a 15-minute bus ride. Right. I got to get from the hotel to the bus station. That's going to take, I'm going to call a, you know, an Uber or whatever. Then I got to wait 15 minutes. Then I get into the bus station. Then I have to wait another 15 minutes. Then I get on the bus, depending on traffic. Then I get in the city, and then I got to take another Uber. I mean, we're talking a two-hour lead time. That's my projection. That's my climate model projection. I don't know if that's going to happen, but the last thing, I've never stayed in New Jersey to go to New York like this before, but I guess, you know, this is climate week for you.
0: I know because I said, Sabili, our producer, is in Brooklyn. Al's in Clark, but we're all kind of out. It's further. Otherwise, we'd say crash out with us, but it's got to be easier than that. But you know what? Not in Jersey. We're going to make it as difficult as you possibly can. That's what Jersey does, man. And we're going to charge every single toll that you thought you didn't exist. We'll charge you that toll.
7: Well, I know better than to get a rental car. I'm not driving into the city. That's one thing I've never done is driven in New York City. So
0: in New York, I didn't.
7: Well, my first trip to New York City, I was 10 years old, and I was so terrified because it was during the era of, I think it was Son of Sam and all the the killings before they even knew who it was. What's the name? But this was, what year was that, by the way? That's when it was. I remember laying down in the back seat as a kid driving through the city and thinking, like, there's murders everywhere. That was funny. But anyway, so I've been back many times.
0: It was 77, yeah. Hey, Mark, listen,
7: so
0: go get him.
7: 9.5 years old,
0: Report it if you can. I'm telling you what, I tell you, it's good that you have the voice because, and I go, we'll let you go, but like I was just saying on the radio, if we don't vote right and the midterms go south, God forbid, man, these crazy people are back in a minute. They're like cockroaches. Are they not? They're going to come right back.
7: They are. And by the way, I'm already hearing the chatter. I'm going to Turkey for the UN Climate Summit, COP31. There is a buzz forming already that if the midterms go, and I'm talking Democrat Senate, Democrat House, if they were that way, which is what they're hoping, there's a lot of excitement that they might, they're talking about a revival of the Green New Deal. And this is not your father's Green New Deal. This is the Marxist, communist, the Mao, Stalin defenders taking over Green New Deal 2.0, UN 2.0. Yeah. It's pretty scary stuff. I'm going to be finding myself in Bulgaria. Never in my life did I think I would be in Sofia, Bulgaria. That's where I'm connecting to get to the Turkish resort. So the UN and this climate stuff makes you do crazy things.
0: Oh, yeah, though. But if you get the connecting train into New York, it does connect in Bulgaria. So you'll be...
7: I don't know what's going to happen, Joe. Let's serious mode. I'd be remiss if I didn't say this. The 1983 film Common Valor, I love Gene Hackman in that about going to rescue the Vietnam vets. Yeah. He did a quote from Julius Caesar. So this may be the last time we talk, but here it is. Colonel Rhodes is a character. If a man were to know this day's business ere it comes, but it suffice the day will end and then the end is known. If we ever meet again, well, then we'll smile. And if not, then this parting was well made.
0: Oh, so beautiful. Well said.
7: Wound, that's my so long. Farewell.
0: Bravo. Good. Go get him, Mark. Godspeed, my friend. Thanks for being with us.
7: Thank you, Joe. Appreciate it.
0: Mark Morano from Climate Depot. Climate Depot, fighting the fight. It's 9:34. 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
9: 62 degrees at 9:34. I'm Al Gattulo with the local news first. Here's what's going on. Annie is returning to Broadway next year. A new production of the musical based on the comic strip Little Orphan Annie will premiere in the fall of 2027, 50 years after the Tony Award winner made its debut here. It'll be directed by Tony winner Sam Pinkleton, whose credits include O Mary and the Rocky Horror Show. This will be the fourth revival of the show, which opened at the Alvin Theater, which is now the Neil Simon Theater, in April of 1977. Farms around the Garden State had to pull out heating lamps and irrigation equipment to save crops from a late April freeze, and those extra steps are now bearing fruit. At Alstead Farms in Chester, co-owner Rebecca Alstead says some of their rows of apple trees have produced enough of the annual pick-your-own crowds of customers just in time for the fall harvest season. Alsted says they also grew more vegetables and peppers this year that did not suffer from April's temperature swings. Workers at Terhune Orchards in Princeton also say they made do by offering visitors other features this fall, like an expanded corn maze to walk through. In sports, Phillies beat the Mets 7-2. Yankees were beaten by the Diamondbacks 8-4. Jets lost their home opener to the Packers in overtime 20-17. And the Giants, they're in Los Angeles. They'll take on the Rams tonight on Monday Night Football. Stuck in traffic, Debbie Duhame's got the answer.
2: Good morning, Al. Alternate side parking rules suspended today for Yom Kippur. Metered parking rules in effect. It is a gridlock alert day of the U.N. General Assembly beginning again 1st and 2nd Avenue. Off limits here in the 40s around the U.N. and also the ramp from the FDR Drive northbound to 42nd Street blocked with police department activity for the U.N. General Assembly. Again, President Trump will be in town today. Watch for frozen zones as he travels around. We're also seeing delays right now at the Gothels Bridge. Very busy traffic into Staten Island. Heavy exiting volume here at Forest Avenue. Watch for slowdowns on the eastbound BQE up by Roosevelt Avenue. It's a disabled vehicle. It's in the right lane. Throgs Neck Bridge busy in both directions with ongoing construction. Over on the Spray north of Jackson Ave in Greenberg, a stalled vehicle. 22 eastbound of Bloy Street in Hillside. It's construction. Cloudy today with a high of 72. You now know where not to go. I'm Debbie Duhame with Joe Piscopo, AM 970, The Answer.
0: Thanks, Debbie Duhame. I want to thank Joe Costanza and John DeFazio. 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They specialize in removal and recycling of dirt, rock, concrete, brick, asphalt, and they're all throughout the five boroughs in New York City, all throughout the great state of New Jersey, and yes, even up in Westchester County, okay? 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Here's Joe's number, and we appreciate and we thank the great family at Fastech for being so nice. 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
13: 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We do fight as well as we can to get protective orders in those cases.
10: Stay informed. 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The Answer.
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0: All right, Joe Piscopo on the radio with Al and Joey and Debbie and Steven. And we appreciate you always staying with us. And then I'm going to run off. I just hate packing, dude. When you go on the road, the worst. I need a valet. I need, like, a property manager. I need a pool boy.
9: Is that right?
0: I need help. I need help.
14: You need a whole attaché of
0: somebody,
14: staff.
0: Somebody that goes, okay, Mr. Piscopo.
9: Just like that.
0: Just like whatever it is. Whatever it is, you know?
9: See, Mr. Piscopo, you come this way, I let you in the car.
0: No foreign extraction.
9: You know, what do you mean no foreign extraction? What was that? What was that? That was an indiscriminate foreign accent?
0: It could have been. Yes, Mr. Joe. Yes, Mr. Joe.
9: Lebanese. All right.
0: I don't know. You know the time I went to that stop? I don't go there anymore. It was the 7-Eleven. That wasn't the 7-Eleven. It was something like that on 78. And that guy was
9: 6 and 10.
0: Yeah.
9: That, 5 and 9, 6, 7.
0: The guy was rude. Remember I said that? And yes. He goes, and I said, keep smiling.
9: I believe
0: smiling.
9: That was a 7-Eleven.
0: Keep smiling, Jack. Yeah, he goes, you okay, Jack? You know, like that. And the guy, and
9: Jack? Who is this Jack you're telling me I am? I am not Jack. I am Habib.
0: I really, the guy was so rude. Yeah. I told you. But that same
9: my friends
0: guy,
9: call me Jack.
0: Earlier.
9: You're not my friend.
0: That's what they call him now. He's got a name tag.
9: I love Jack. That when people's names don't match up with their nickname. It's always like some obscure name that you don't know. And then, what do they call you? Chris. What? Doesn't even come anything close. Bill. Bob. I know. Whatever. I mean.
0: So this guy, and I can't stand this. And maybe it happened when my grandparents were working, but they, if you go up to somebody who needs some help and they're not really, they're new to the country and they don't speak English, which is great, but they're on the phone in their own language. Mm. So now you go
9: up. Speakerphone, by the way.
0: You're, yeah.

0: they're on the phone. Like, the guy is filling up my tank before I left to go to New York City, right? And he's, the phone is ringing. Whatever. Yep. Listen, you're not supposed to be answering the phone on the cell phone in front of the pump.
1: Why? Because you could catch fire.
2: Amen. Amen. That's exactly
0: right. And he's trying to hit the button. I see him in my side mirror, and he's trying to hit the, hello. Take the thing out. Don't hit the button. What are you doing?
1: For some reason, the magic word. Say the magic word.
0: Capiche.
1: Gabesh.
2: No, Gabesh.
0: Gabesh. Capiche. Same thing.
3: Tomato.
0: Hey, you're going to the feast too? All right. That's good. You want to ride?
1: You got to laugh, man.
0: Yeah.
1: Oh, okay.
0: I mean, people are just unbelievable.
1: I know. Well, listen, this is why, and we have fun, and we could have fun because we talk about I know my grandparents.
0: Yeah, but people need to, Joe?
1: They learn the language. English is the toughest language. Language that guy was speaking is awfully
0: people need to learn to lighten up a little bit. There are so many people that are so angry about so many things that are non-consequential. Yes. Speaking from the angry guy, and I can say this because I'm usually angry. Some guy the other day, I'm not kidding you. I'm parked in my spot. I go to get in my car to leave. Uh-oh. This guy decides to directly walk in front of my car. So I'm putting the car in drive. Like, I'm literally putting the car in drive. Yeah. And now I see him, so obviously I'm not going to gun the gas and hit the guy. I'm going to wait for him to go by. Yeah. Do you know he gave me this, like, death stare that he thought I was going to hit him? Then he starts mouthing off to me.
1: Oh, boy.
0: And then he punches my window.
1: Yeah.
0: Now nothing happened to my window. But if my window would have shattered, the car would have been in park. I would have gotten out of the car, and I would have knocked the daylights out of the guy.
1: I know.
0: Why do you have? And I said to him, I said, did you really think I was going to hit the pedal and hit you? I saw you. You apparently didn't care that a car was walking past that you shouldn't have been walking in the first place, but you decided you were going to, test your luck. Like, what is wrong with people?
1: Did he say Gabesh?
0: He used foul language that Tom Brady used yesterday on a broadcast that we won't mention. It's unbelievable. Like, what? I don't understand people. I really don't. And the worst is the people on these e-bikes and the bicycles and all this other stuff. Apparently, Friday night, these two girls, they were riding on a city bike, no helmets. They turned a corner. Hit a truck. They both died. Neither one of them had helmets on. The bike thing is becoming an enormous problem here in New York City. They are not safe. Here's the thing, and I don't understand why City Bike doesn't mandate this. There should be helmets at every one of those bikes. These people are riding around. I see tourists all the time. They're riding around on their bike. No helmets.
1: Phone in one hand, looking at the phone, going the wrong way.
0: No, the phone. Here's the other thing with the phone thing. How many times, Joe, have you walked, and you were walking on Saturday through Little Italy, how many people have their head buried in the phone? Head.
1: Little Italy. I didn't see that the festival, but that happens
0: But I
1: all
0: see
1: time.
0: It all the time.
1: And the people on those bikes are using their phones
0: yes,
1: at the same time.
0: Get off the phone. Do you know how I have to weave in and out of people because they're on their phone? One time I yelled out, I went, look up, because they're not looking up. And then they hit something. Oh, excuse me. I shouldn't have to dodge you at the same time I'm trying to walk like a normal human being. It's not right.
1: Yeah. I'm glad you didn't go after that guy, hit the window, because you really want to go back, and you just don't, because you know what?
0: It ends up not good. You know what I said to him? I said to him something similar to you. I'm like, have a nice day.
1: Oh, yeah.
0: You take care now.
1: Okay, like, Jack. Okay, yeah.
0: Well, I didn't say Jack.
3: Hit the road, Jack.
1: Something like that. But you're absolutely right. You got to be careful. Wait, so those girls died. What was that, over the weekend?
0: Friday night. Downtown. Apparently, they were turning a corner. There was a garbage. I don't remember if it was a garbage truck or a big truck, but apparently they turned the corner at a high rate of speed, didn't see the truck, boom, hit them, and died. That's the other thing. They have these dedicated bike lanes for people, but there are a lot of streets that are not dedicated to bikes, and there are people parked on both sides. It's already very narrow, and now this mayor wants to create even more bike spaces. He wants to create even more spaces where pedestrians can walk, because he's trying to get you out of your car. Look what they did on Staten Island on the North Shore, where there is so little room to begin with. They're wedging in a bike lane where none is needed, and they're pushing people with cars out of the way. And you know what the city's response is? Oh, we don't care. We're just going to do it. So that buses can ride faster.
1: See, it goes back to what you and I were talking about earlier, is that they don't know how to run the functionality of a city.
0: They don't go to these places. I guarantee you, the DOT officials.
1: They have no experience.
0: No, but what I'm saying is the DOT officials.

0: probably have not set foot on Staten Island in years. They have no idea. They just see it on a map and they go, okay, we're going to put it here. They don't actually go there, talk to the borough president, talk to the people around there and go, what is it that you're looking for to help make the buses go faster? Give us suggestions. They go, no, it's a one size fits all and just slap it in there. That's the thing that Mondani is missing. There's a reason why people love Giuliani. There's a reason why people liked Bloomberg for his first two terms because they listen to the people.
1: That's right. Amen.
0: And if they're supposedly socialists working for the people, they should be listening to them.
1: Well, kids, the word for today,
0: word for the day is
1: gabesh. I can't. Thank goodness. Thank goodness Mike Allery's coming up in a second because I'm losing it.
0: It's G for God.
1: I didn't know what that guy was doing. I meant to tell you guys that. What was he talking about?
0: You make gabesh your face. Maybe it meant wash your face.
1: It could be eggplant.
0: It could be gabesh, eggplant. Ganoush, gabesh, gabesh. You know,
1: can't make it up. Can't make it up. And then pack it. Oh, I can't stand having to pack everything, you know, for two weeks on and off the road. Oh, my Lord.
2: Busy. Yeah, you've got a lot going on.
1: I just need a little person running around with me saying, Mr. Piscopo, you're all packed up. I need one of those guys. I need
2: Mr. Joseph. Mr. Joseph.
1: Is it. I need it. Oh man. We'll make it. Hey,
2: yes, you will. And good luck tomorrow with your performance.
1: Beautiful people. And you know what it is? It's a Catholic organization, technically, but it's Mercy Health. It's huge, helping out people who can't get health care, and they're really reaching out. And you're doing God's work. So proud to be with them, and we'll have some fun down there. And then I'll be back on Wednesday to tell you about it, and then off and running. And then I'll try to bring some olive oil back for everybody from Italy.
2: That would be
1: gabesh. Hey, 9:51. Deb's out there on the road. How we doing, Deb?
2: Let's see what's happening. Joe, alternate side parking suspended for Yom Kippur. Metered rules in effect. It's a gridlock alert day. Avoid the east side with the UN General Assembly. First and second Ave closed around the UN. President Trump in town today, so watch for frozen zones. Gothels Bridge, very busy into Staten Island. Heavy exiting volume at Forest Ave. Eastbound BQE at Roosevelt Ave, a disabled vehicle. Throgs Neck, busy in both directions with construction. I'm Debbie Duhaime with Joe Piscopo. 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
9: It's starting to feel like fall out there. We're mostly cloudy skies today. High temperature of 72 degrees for us. We will see some more chances for rain coming overnight tonight, and it's gone by the time most folks are getting up tomorrow morning. A low of 58 to begin the day on Tuesday, a high of 66 tomorrow afternoon, and that's about as warm as we'll be for the rest of the week. I'm StormGuides.live meteorologist Stephen Parr.
1: Thank you, Stephen Parr. Joe, by the way, Stephen and Louis Avalone will be hosting tomorrow, so you got to tune in. 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
1: All right. Joey Sebilia, great show, brother. Appreciate it.
10: Thank you, Joe.
1: And I have a good time with Louis Avalone and Stephen Parr. Always, it's great. I'm just pleased we have broadcasters that are great. We're doing, by the grace of God, thanks to you that you listen. I say this with the greatest of humility. We're doing so well, and we appreciate it. We don't ever take it for granted. And we were at, when we did the Schmooze Cruise, and we had everybody, all our great sponsors in the audience, and we worked hard, and my Joe Sebilia just nailed it with Love Boat, hysterical. And, I think you should, did you retweet, Andy Gladding's video that you made? That was so funny. Is that too inside?
10: It might be a little inside. I didn't share it, but it was very funny, I have to say.
1: That was so
11: great. You gotta share that video. The video is hysterical.
1: They did the Love Boat theme song with Joe singing it, and then he superimposed all of our bosses' faces, as the captain, as Gavin McLeod, so it was really funny. And then, of course, my son Michael, we've been trying to get him back for a year or so now, onto the ship, and he did great. He just nailed it and just played that guitar with all his heart, and especially with all the ministry there and Michael's faith so strong. It was a beautiful, beautiful thing. So we'll continue it. And again, the guys will be all here tomorrow. All right. So you stay tuned. I'll be back on Wednesday and on and off, and then heading to, we're going to do Tunnel to Towers this weekend. That'll be on Sunday. And then you know what? We're to Italy, but I'll be back and then off and running all throughout the fall, right through Christmas already. We got this. We got this. Only if you stay with us, okay? You got that? All right. God bless. Hey, so Al, thank you. Joey, thank you. Debbie, thank you. Stephen Parr, thank you. And thank you, Cara Fasaro. Mert Roberts will podcast this sucker out in a second. Do me a favor. Go out and make it the best Monday ever. Would you do that, please? Because you deserve it.
3: 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Opinion. Passion.
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11: 61 degrees at 9:59. I'm Al Gattulo with local news first. Here's what's going on. Rosie O'Donnell joining the Broadway cast of the Rocky Horror Show. The actor, TV personality, and comedian will join the production as narrator for a short run from October 6th through the 18th. O'Donnell will fill in for Tony nominee Rachel Dratch, who's taking a short leave, will return on October 20th. The role marks a brief return to the U.S. for O'Donnell, who now lives full-time in Ireland. It'll also be her first role on Broadway in 21 years after starring in Fiddler on the Roof, Seussical, and Grease. It's pumpkin spice season once again. Many across the country have noticed a change in the weather as the nights grow longer. That's because the official start of autumn is this Tuesday. That's when the fall equinox occurs in the northern hemisphere. The Old Farmer's Almanac says the equinox will occur precisely at 8:04 p.m. Eastern Time Tuesday night, and that is the exact moment the sun will cross the celestial equator. Wall Street opening higher as oil prices and treasury yields slipped. Stocks rallied after President Trump indicated he would be open to a meeting with Iran's president during this week's UN General Assembly. Markets coming off a volatile week after the Fed Reserve hiked interest rates for the first time in 3 years. At the opening bell, Dow gained more than 250 points. The S&P 500 and NASDAQ also in the green to start the session. You now know what's going on. Have a great day, everyone. I'm Al Gattulo, AM 970, The Answer.
13: Breaking news this hour from Town Hall. I'm Rich Thomason. Artificial intelligence. It will top the agenda when President Trump and Chinese President Xi meet this week in Washington. Meanwhile, the U.S. Treasury chief and China's vice premier discussed the issue at a meeting over the weekend in New York.
14: The talks between the U.S. Treasury Secretary Scott Bessent and the Chinese vice premier He Lifeng are to help set the agenda for a meeting between the two leaders in Washington later this week. The U.S. is proposing setting up a notification system for both superpowers to alert the other if AI systems threaten national security. Chinese state media only acknowledged that the meeting had taken place and that AI had been discussed but gave no further details.
13: That's the BBC's Laura Bicker. Security is tight as the 81st UN General Assembly convenes tomorrow in New York. Hundreds of heads of state and thousands of support staffers are in Midtown Manhattan. President Trump to address the meeting tomorrow. Today, he'll be sitting down with New York City's mayor, Zohran Mamdani.
15: The meeting set for Monday at Gracie Mansion, the mayor's official residence. President Trump travels to the city for the upcoming UN General Assembly. Mamdani's communication director says they'll discuss issues affecting the city. Mamdani is a democratic socialist and has often been a political foil for Republicans. The president called Mamdani a 100% communist lunatic during the mayor's campaign. Their previous meetings have been cordial. John Scott reports.
13: CNN, MS Now, and Politico say they've put the Trump administration on notice. They're filing a lawsuit over being denied access to the White House. They're out with a joint statement today. Reporters from the three news organizations were blocked from the White House on Saturday. That was the day after the president said he was barring them, accusing them of reporting fake news. Watching Wall Street, the Dow is up 119 points, the NASDAQ ahead 320. More on these stories, townhall.com.
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22: I just read an op-ed at Newsweek.com by Senator Rick Scott, the senior Republican senator from the great state of Florida, about how to rescue America. We're 43 days away from the midterm election. And I've promised you for the last week or two, as we get closer and closer, we need a little bit of a confidence boost. We need some optimism. We need to be reminded that if we show up in 43 days, we're going to win and we're going to hold on to this country. If not, I don't know where we go from here. And I promised you we're going to have some smart common sense voices on this show from now until Election Day. Well, here he is. Happens to be one of my favorite U.S. senators. Senator Rick Scott is able to join us in the middle of a very busy day. Senator, it's great to see you, sir. Welcome back. All right. Hang on. We're not getting audio for some reason. We're sorry. Hold that thought. We'll get the audio fixed. Big buildup like that. That's always the case. That's Team Gallagher's luck sometimes. So we'll get the audio glitch figured out, and then we'll get some. Because he wrote this great piece at Newsweek about Zohran Mamdani is correct that our political system has failed the American people. The rise of his brand of socialism in America is terrifying. But it shouldn't shock anyone who's watched Washington catastrophically fail to lead with policies that work for the American people. Every 2 years, he writes, establishment politicians beg for votes with the same empty promises to hold government accountable, lower prices, and fight for the American dream. We've watched this cycle repeat for decades, and things have only gotten worse. So what do we do about it? Well, what I love about Senator Rick Scott is the ability to come up with some solutions rather than just complain about problems. We'll join Senator Rick Scott. We'll fix the audio, and we'll get him rocking and rolling in just a moment. So stick around for that and more here on this Monday episode of the Mike Gallagher Show in the Relief Factor Studios.
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21: Mike Gallagher.
22: All right. Let's, as they say in the movies, take two. Let's try again. I had a glowing introduction for the one and only Senator Rick Scott. We think we've got your audio problems fixed. There you are, I think. Hey, Senator, how are you?
33: I'm good. How are you doing?
22: I'm great. I appreciate very much you taking time. I know you got a busy day. 43 days. Countdown is on. The clock is ticking. Americans are sort of collectively holding our breaths. We're not sure how this is going to play out. I think you got to ignore the polls. I think you understand that, look, the polls all guaranteed a Hillary win in 2016. On the other hand, we Republicans are facing a lot of challenges. America is going through a lot right now. Let me get your take on what 43 days looks like for us. Are you concerned? Are you worried? Are you cautiously optimistic? How's Senator Rick Scott feeling about the midterm election?
33: Well, I'm optimistic. Now, remember, I think I'm the only Republican that won in a swing state in the Senate in 18. So I think it's pretty simple. If we talk about the issues that people care about, then we're going to win. I mean, what do people care about? They care about the cost of living. They care about their jobs. They care about their kids' education. They care about public safety. They care about having a strong military. So if we are clear at what we stand for and what the Democrats stand for, we stand for freedom. They stand for socialism. We're going to help your family. Make sure your family gets a great job. Make sure you can afford to live there. But guess what? Cost of living is too high. The socialists, the Democrats are all socialists. They're talking about what people care about. Now, their solution is bad and they cause the problem. But our solution has to be that we're going to reduce your cost of living. We're going to reduce the size of government. We're going to give you more freedom and give you the opportunity to live your dream. That's what we have to do. That's why I've been very clear. I just did a Newsweek op-ed. I've been putting out social media things from something I've talked about since I started running for governor back in April 2010. Let's take care of each family and their opportunity. Make sure kids, poor kids like me growing up, have every shot to live the dream, just like every other kid in this country.
22: You know, I wanted to say that. I'm glad you sort of stole my thunder. This has been a Rick Scott message for years. And even though you yeah. recently launched this Rescuing America project to kind of bring the focus back where it belongs, this isn't a new message for you. Have you been frustrated at the distractions? Look, you look around at the big debate now about data centers, and there's all kinds of worries about AI. I mean, look, we've got the border fixed. I mean, there's huge strides, the stock market performing well, but the cost of living still is a challenge for millions of Americans. Has it been frustrating for you as a longtime advocate to focus on what matters to Americans to see all these distractions? In other words, has the Republican Party sort of taken its eye off the ball?
33: Well, you have to give Trump credit. He secured the border. Fentanyl deaths are down. Murder rates down. That's a big deal. 162,000 jobs just last month. That's very, very, very important. Our education system's getting better. So the things that people care about, I mean, we're doing the right thing. But what we've got to do in Congress is let's every day vote on the things that people care about. They want election security. The Democrats show people, take a vote every day and show people we want it. Democrats don't. Show people we want to reduce your taxes. Democrats don't. Show people we want to reduce the size of government. Democrats don't. Show people that they want more regulation. We want less. And you show them by taking votes. So what I've been saying all along is in the Senate, we ought to be taking votes every day to show people where we stand. Even if we can't get a pass, even if the Democrats won't work with us, show people who are we and who are they. And to give people a real choice. Elections are a choice. We need to let the public know there's a difference. If you want socialism, less opportunity, more government involvement, less freedom, then vote for them. But if you want opportunity for your kids and your grandkids and your family, you're going to vote a Republican.
22: You know, what makes me crazy is that there also is a choice as to whether or not you're going to show up or not to vote. If we show up, we're going to win. And that's, you know, that in a red state like Florida. I mean, there's a recent polling somehow showing Ashley Moody is tied with this radical DSA leftist, Angie Nixon. Hard to believe. I mean, you see that stuff. And this is why I think we got to go back to doubting the veracity of these polls. On the other hand, you're right, Senator. The Democrats have sort of captured the moment in terms of affordability. But again, You know that what's on the ballot. Socialism is on the ballot. I would argue crazy is on the ballot. I mean, we've got craziness. We've got people that are so extremist. I mean, Abdul Syed is a mainstream candidate. Angie Nixon is a normal Democrat mainstream candidate. But is it wrong? Look, I'm just a big mouth talk show host. Is it wrong to say crazy's on the ballot? Does that insult the electorate, do you think? Or do you think that that's kind of a good reminder of what we're really up against?
33: I think you gotta say it's crazy. It's nothing like what our moms taught us. I mean, our moms taught us, Go work hard, get a good education. You have a chance to live a dream.
22: Yeah.
33: The government's not going to solve all your problems. You are responsible. That's what my mom told me. You have to, you know, you want to get out of public housing, go work, get a good education.
22: Right.
33: So we got to go talk about that. So we got to talk about, we want your freedom. We can't just say they're bad. They are. They're crazy. What are we doing? And then we got to go do it.
22: Well, that's what you're doing. You deliver it, and you've delivered to your constituents for years. And I'm so honored. I want to talk about Iran. I want to go back to President Trump for just a moment. Senator Rick Scott is joining us here on this Monday episode of the Mike Gallagher Show. You said that you got to give him credit for the border. He made a promise about the border. He made a promise about the poverty rate. I mean, the poverty rate seeing historic numbers right now. The average median income is historically high. So these are kind of the contradictions about the state of our economy. But I saw a podcast over the weekend featuring the guy that founded the big super law firm, Morgan & Morgan. You probably know the guy, I'm sure, John Morgan.
33: Oh, yeah.
22: And he sat down with Patrick Bet-David. And Morgan, I think, is a big, historically a big Democrat donor. But
33: he's a big, he didn't help me.
22: he was not in your corner. And I've got lots of problems with obviously his politics, but so be it. You know, this is America. But he said something to Patrick Bet-David that I thought was pretty, pretty epic. He said, whatever you think of Trump, he's right with what was happening with Iran. He's doing everything to stop a nuclear holocaust from occurring, and he used a very personal point of view with Trump. And I don't think he's a Trump fan, actually, but Morgan said he's 80 years old. He doesn't have to sit around and worry about what his legacy is going to be like in 10, 20 years. He wants to do what's best and right today. He wants to fix this problem with Iran now. Senator Scott, president after president before Trump promised to deal with the threat of nuclear annihilation. And it's not just Israel. It could be us. It was revealed Iran years ago had a plan to, they tried to hatch a plan to get it, to smuggle a nuke on a ship and get it as close to the United States as possible. Again, optics are everything, but you gotta give it to a guy like John Morgan. Even he recognizes that Trump at age 80 isn't worried about a political fallout. He wants to do what's best for the United States and put America first.
33: That's what he's doing every day. I mean, if you talk to Trump, he cares about this country. And think about it. When people say they don't like high gas prices, me either. They say they don't like war, me either. We didn't decide to go to war. We decided to defend ourselves from somebody that wants to have a nuclear weapon to kill your kids and your grandkids. That's what this guy is doing, and we have to remember that every day. We all hate war. We all hate high gas prices. All right, but we do not want to be killed by a nuclear weapon. And by the way, the Democrats want to destroy the oil and gas industry. Trump is doing everything he can to build it up. Yeah. So he's doing the right thing, but what we have to do is we have to tell the American public what we're doing every day. We are saving your life by not letting them have a nuclear weapon. We're not putting our troops in harm's way. We're doing everything we can to keep them safe. That's what the American public actually really wants, but we got to talk about it every day.
22: Let's talk about rescuing America, because this is such an important thing, and your story is also crucial. It fits into this, as you mentioned. I mean, you're somebody who grew up in public housing, so you know what the American dream can be. You can, and for some reason, many on the left, they just obliterate the concept of the American dream. They don't think it's a success to try to break through and get out of public housing and build a business and create jobs. Talk about the tenets of your Rescuing America project and what you want to deliver message-wise to the American people, particularly 43 days away from the midterms.
33: First, let's acknowledge the problem. All right, the problem is cost of living is too high. It's hard to get started in business. There's too much regulation. Cost of housing is too high. Cost of health insurance, property insurance, car insurance, cost of groceries. The first thing, let's acknowledge we have a problem. We do, right? Then let's decide, what's the solution? The solution is not more government. The government has caused the problems. So the solution is we've got to make our government smaller. We've got to make it smaller from the standpoint of what we spend. We got to make it smaller from the standpoint of its footprint of telling us what to do. And so that is what we're going to do. And we do that, then we can give you more opportunity, because you can go have a, you know, you keep more of your money. You can go start a business. We've made it so hard to build a house or start a business in this country with all the state, local, and federal regulations. It's really as simple as that. Make sure people get a great education. Make sure you can afford the education. Don't end up with, when you get out of school, you have tens of thousands of dollars worth of debt. I mean, when I got out of school, I had no debt. I mean, how could you do? I mean, think about the price of education, of insurance, all these things. It was a pittance of what it is today, all caused by government. So it's really as simple as that. We can do this. It's all doable. I'm optimistic about the future, because I think the American public, they believe in the dream of this country. Our parents teach you about it. And so that's what we've learned growing up. So now we just have to go do it and get out of people's way and let them go live their dreams.
22: I'm, as a Floridian, I am really, really grateful for your leadership. And, you know, for years, again, Big Mouth talk show host, we talk about messaging every day. You're all about the message right now. And your message is simple. My message is, if we show up in 43 days, we're going to win. And your message, and I know you agree, but you also say in your Rescuing America project, socialism is not the answer. It will kill the American dream. And as long as we can deliver that message to millions of voters, especially young people, we're going to win. Senator Scott, again, thanks so much for hanging in there with us with some of those audio things and joining us here on the Mike Gallagher Show. Keep fighting the good fight, sir.
33: All right. Great show. Great job.
22: Thank you, Senator. Great talking to you. Senator Rick Scott, doing a great job with the Rescuing America project. And I want you to hear this John Morgan. I don't know much about the guy. I mean, we all see and hear his ads. Morgan & Morgan, they're this huge, huge law firm in America. And this guy, John Morgan, apparently is a regular on the PBD podcast. And keep in mind, he's not a conservative or a Republican donor. I think he's kind of more and more independent now, but he used to be a big-time Democrat donor. And as Senator Scott just wryly noted, he didn't help me at all in the state of Florida. Is he based here? I think he is. I think he's in Florida. But he said something in a show of support for what we're doing with Iran that is very meaningful. And I want to share John Morgan, the founder of Morgan & Morgan's message on this podcast with you here in just a moment, because he's right. Nobody, Senator Scott is right. Nobody likes to see gas at $4.55 a gallon. Nobody wants to struggle in paying the bills. But you know what we also don't want? Eau Claire, Wisconsin being nuked. And I'm not trying to be melodramatic here. Iran cannot have a nuclear weapon, and President Trump instinctively knew that and did something about it. Let me share with you a very, what I think is an articulate guy, an articulate message from the loyal opposition, probably, to Republicans and conservatives, John Morgan, on this podcast. That's coming up here in just a moment. Let me welcome back Balance of Nature to Team Gallagher. You know, I'm all about health these days, and you're going to be tired of me reminding you. I'm going to nag you about taking care of yourself. If you're watching me on Salem News Channel, maybe you're noticing I've lost some pounds and keeping it off, because I know what to do thanks to PhD weight loss. And I got this little heart blockage thing going on, this stupid 52% blockage. And that's all right. Meeting with the doctors today, going to find a good cardiologist here in Tampa Bay. And I got this. You know, it's also important, fiber. 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
11: I've been thinking a lot about God's blessings lately. I've been thinking about the technology that he blesses us with. And, you know, just talked to my friend Dr. Mixon over at Relief Factor about this little diagnosis I've got with this little arterial blockage thing going on. And I don't know what it, I've never had any heart issues before, but I just want to quickly remind you, and you know what started me getting this body scan a couple months ago was Lindsey Graham's death. And I thought, you know, there's too many people that have a heart episode and maybe a blockage they didn't know about. And sure enough, I have apparently a moderate blockage in my so-called widowmaker. Well, I wouldn't have known it without this body scan. And that's the kind of technology that God has blessed us with. You know, it's the old story I love to tell about the guy with the rowboat trying to rescue the guy on the roof. God said, I sent you the rowboat. And yet you drowned because you didn't get on the rowboat. And when I knew about, I've had these body scans occasionally over the years, and I, after Lindsey died, thought I'd get one over here in Tampa, this place called Kraft Body Scan. Great people. It's a wonderful, I mean, the place is pristine. And it's not free. I think it's about, they've got specials, but it's a grand or $1,500 or whatever. And they do this body scan, and they find out if you've got something like plaque in your arteries. And sure enough, they found something. My doctor then followed up, had a CT scan with contrast, and sure enough, I've got at least a 52% blockage, which is moderate, and I'm going to be on it. I'm going to keep going with weight and exercise and good food and a heart-healthy diet, and I'm going to stay on top of this. God, and I will tell you flat out, if you get in your 50s, 60s, embrace the technology and the tools that God has given us. Why not? You know, if you've got a chance to get ahead of something like this, do it. And so hats off to, and they've got these all over America. I mean, my friend Mark Davis, exact same story. Did his body scan in Las Colinas. This great body scan place that he's gone to and endorsed for years in Dallas. Doggone it. Help me, guys. I'm drawing a blank. I know it's Las Colinas. It's something of Las Colinas. Oh, I can't believe I'm blanking out on the name of it. Viascan of Las Colinas. And Mark got a scan, sure enough, found a little bit of a concern about his arteries, went in. They wound up doing, I don't know what it's called, some angio thing. They go up through his wrist, and they went in, and they found that the blockage was only like 30%. Said he's good to go. Keep an eye on it. Keep eating healthy. Keep exercising. But they found that because of the Viascan of Las Colinas body scan that they did on Mark. This technology is available everywhere. God has blessed us with many tools. Medical technology now is light years ahead of where it used to be. And so embrace it. And you know me, Big Mouth Mike, I'm going to fill you in. I'm a little worried. I'm concerned. I'm apprehensive. I wish I didn't get this news. I kind of know what the rest of my life is going to look like. And I'm not going to turn into a fanatic, but I'm going to be healthy because I want to be here as long as humanly possible. I like to tell you about good messaging. Like Incogni. I mean, look, that monster who killed that Minnesota lawmaker, they found a list in his car. 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Just got a text from Dallas, Texas. Mike, are you afraid of dying? I'm not really, no, and I don't think I'm going to die any minute now, but we're all going to die. And I have sort of sadly experienced death and loss with everybody close to me. You know, mom, dad, my wife, who died in my arms. Literally. The old expression, well, so, and we talked about death, and she and I and Denise was ready. You know, she was too young. I mean, she shouldn't have died at 51 of cancer, but you know something? She was a magnificent person, and she was a faith-filled believer. And she wasn't afraid. I don't know how. And so maybe I've got a little bit of a little piece of Denise with me right now, and I'm not really afraid. I'm a little worried, and I want to do all the right things. But hey, if it's my time, it's my time, and I'm going to be, you know, hopefully doing this to the bitter end. So thanks for the prayers and the support and the love that you've given. Incidentally, I'm feeling great. That's the weird part about this. I've got no symptoms whatsoever, and I'm doing the gym every day. I'm up to 15 minutes on the elliptical. Started out at 5. 30 minutes on the bike every day. And I want to be here again for a long, long time. A lot of texts about this John Morgan fellow. I want to share what he said on this PBD broadcast, this podcast. I am so grateful when even people who don't agree politically with one another can give credit where credit is due. I'm a big believer in credit where credit is due. Here's a text from Orlando. Hey, Mike, letting you know, John Morgan, their main offices are in downtown Orlando. I thought they were in Florida. Another text from Tampa. John Morgan hosted Obama's reelection campaign in Orlando back in 2012. And it's true. He's a longtime Democrat donor. But check out what he said about this war in Iran. This is, again, a longtime Democrat donor and supporter. You've seen him all over TV. The Morgan & Morgan ads are everywhere. This is the guy who founded it years ago, one of the most successful, huge law firms in the world. And here's what he said about President Trump and Iran on the Patrick Bet David PBD podcast.
4: Here's what I think, and it's going to be a different take than everybody else's when you said he's 80 years old. Look, he became president talking about no more wars. That, you know, he blasted no more wars. But he got here and he's 80 years old, and he's looking to the future. The future to him is, like mine, shorter than your future and your future just by age. But yet he's made a decision to do this. This whole thing is driven by nuclear holocaust from Iran. He could have kicked the can, but he didn't.
12: Mm-hmm.
4: He decided to do this. And when he did it, he knew what was going to happen. He knew that gas prices would go up. He knew affordability was the issue he got elected on. He knew that was the issue that would drive his poll numbers down. And guess what? His poll numbers have been driven down as a result of this. But here's where I think that Trump's going to be rewarded. When he said he doesn't care about the midterms, he does very much. That's why they're trying to change districts all over the country. When he says he doesn't care about inflation, he does. But it turns out that this guy would rather leave us, the world, not us, the world, in a safer position, because nuclear weapons in the hands of those maniacs is the most dangerous thing facing us and our children. And Israel's not happy about it, because I don't know if the uranium's ever going to be taken, the dust or whatever they call it. But I think the secret message, and if I was the Trump, if I was Susie Wiles and James Blair, what I'd be talking about is he's putting his own personal popularity over his present popularity for the rest of us. And a nuclear Iran is a danger to the world, the most dangerous in the whole world, because they think that when they die, they go to seven black-eyed virgins, so they're okay with

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6: You know, Ronald Reagan believed self-government required something that government could never replace, responsibility in the hands of the people. In his 1981 inaugural address, Reagan warned against the idea that America had become too complicated to be governed by its citizens. Reagan asked, "If no one among us is capable of governing himself, then who among us has the capacity to govern someone else?" For Reagan, limited government was not about having no government. It was about remembering where responsibility begins, with individuals, families, communities, and the people themselves. Because when government assumes every responsibility, citizens gradually surrender their own. Self-government asks more of us than dependence ever will. And freedom requires a people willing to govern themselves before asking government to do it for them.
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11: Just got a texter asking me about this ICE shooting in Austin, and the reason I don't want to spend a lot of time on it today is because we don't know anything about it. we don't know enough about it yet to make any kind of informed decision. I do know that the Democrats want ICE shootings because they think it'll help them with their narrative that ICE is a bunch of thugs. And we have no, we do know that the person shot is an illegal from Venezuela. We do know he didn't die. Thank goodness. We do know that there was a foot chase. We do know that he wasn't cooperative. We do know that he had a full order of deportation. But we don't know the circumstances behind the shooting yet. And that doesn't stop a bunch of leftists in Austin from marching around with picket signs. They have no idea what happened in Austin. They have no idea what the circumstances are yet. And we're going to know. Don't worry, we'll find out. In the meantime, and I am also painfully aware that you could care less that the networks are boycotting the White House. I know how stupid it is to even go down this path. It's just a huge story. You're going to get it anyway, so be ready. It's going to be all the media wants to cover later today, all day long. Steve Scalise did such a great job, the House Majority Leader yesterday, with a perfect, perfect response on ABC's This Week with John Carl. Check this out yesterday on ABC.
12: Well, I don't know why he did it. I don't know what the background is. Look, when we have our press conferences every week, the speaker, myself, our leadership team, we take questions from everybody. CNN's there, all of them. But the president takes those questions. I've never seen him turn a question down from anybody. Again, I've been in the room with the president when he's taken questions from the press. And again, most of the time it goes over a half hour, almost an hour long, where he takes questions from everybody. And some of them are very hostile questions. And the president sits there and takes them, answers them all.
13: Okay, well, I guess he's not going to be taking questions.
11: The best part of all is how Trump is so willing to engage so many media organizations. He doesn't care. I always joke he's going to probably appear on the Weather Channel tonight to give an interview. And yet the media wants you to think that somehow he's this oppressive, censoring dictator. State-run media, they like to scream. He wants state-run media. No, he wants media organizations to be fair to him. And look, Obama didn't think Fox News was fair. That's why they wanted to kick Fox News out of the Obama White House. And they all lined up and supported that effort. So it's the old joke about it depends on whose ox is being gored. But ultimately, at the end of the day, all Trump is trying to do is be treated fairly. Now, they're suing. This is going to be a short cycle of a news story. They'll sue, which they have. A judge, the court, will come along and say, no, you got to let him in. And they'll let him in. And it's going to be fine. But in the meantime, just pay attention to these scoundrels who gaslight, who sit around and pretend that something exists that doesn't exist. And never let them forget that they were fine when the shoe was on the other foot. Let's get into the, I do want to at least touch on this Austin shooting of apparently an ICE officer or law enforcement. That and more coming up.
14: Okay, but not very well.
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0: Idala, Bertuna, and Kamins, fighting for justice, fighting for you.
1: 25 years ago, on September 11th, 2001, America faced the heartbreak of terrorism at home. 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

0: for us. And I will say a big shout out to my colleague Scott Jennings, who's one of the top advocates for getting Greenland. So a nice victory for Trump in one that will largely get ignored because of that fake news, enemy of the people media that we've been talking about all day. All right, something that you should not ignore is your health and little things you can do that might make a big difference. And for me, that's red light therapy. 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
10: Okay. This is what's in store. Thank you, Brian. Apparently a new Converse sneaker ad featuring K-pop star Karina. I've never heard of her, but anyway, obviously she's a K-pop star. So somebody's listening to her, your kids, was deemed racist because it reminded black people of the KKK and lynching. Okay, this sounds like a joke, but apparently it isn't. Converse has pulled the ad, and they have apologized. Guys, this is this.

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2: This is John Catsimatidis. Is AI changing everything? Well, there are many, many opinions. AI, to me, all it is a super Google machine. Well, what does that mean? There is no artificial intelligence. It's only as good as the programmer. Intelligence? No. Searching more places to create that it looks like intelligence? Yes. Overrated at this point? Absolutely. But again, it will need some kind of regulation. We don't want to change history. Finally, I agree with President Trump. We have to win the AI game worldwide and beat every other country. 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I'm John Catsimatidis, and that's the Cat's Corner.
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9: If the leftists haven't had enough yet, there's more. This is the Scott Jennings Show.
10: The prior administration limited all kinds of journalistic outfits and journalists themselves that they deemed as right wing. Those have now been allowed onto the facility, and the president doesn't believe others are acting in good faith.
11: It's critical reporting. It is intended to get facts.
10: There's a big difference, Dan. I'm sorry, in negative reporting and garbage gossip journalism that will sit on one anonymous source.
11: Okay. Well,
10: and
11: I just
10: puts
11: I
10: it out in the ecosphere.
11: Back. Okay.
10: And it's
11: I
10: then repeated by other journalists as fact.
12: All right. I mean, that is Mike Walls, head of the UN. And again, pushing back on this notion that it's wrong for Trump to ban media outlets. Now, personally, I don't want it. Here's what I would prefer. This is when I miss people like Caroline Leavitt. Because I think that you should make these people ads. I really do for the midterms. I think you should use CNN, MS Now. Caroline Leavitt is no longer there. I miss her already. Because it, literally you can post ads of these journalists asking the dumbest questions.

0: And welcome to the first day of fall. And the market is not falling. It is rising. And the news feed today, it is exciting. There's a lot going on. This is Bill Gunderson, president of Gunderson Capital Management. And I'm here with Barry Kite, our chartered financial analyst. And Barry, I don't know if you know this about me, but since I was a little boy, 8 years old, 9 years old, I have followed world events. I don't know why. That's just always been my interest, okay?
1: I believe it.
0: Yeah. That's not your typical kid. Your typical kid is following Pokemon and Superman, things like this. But I followed leaders around the world and current events, and always I've been fascinated by it and have always followed the news. And right now, today, where I am located, two blocks from me, the UN is meeting. They are in session today, and you can't even believe the traffic, the hoopla, the security. But wait, if that's not enough, two blocks the other way from me, I'm right in the center of it, is the J.P. Morgan headquarters. And guess who's there, Barry? Our friend Scott Bessent is meeting with Chinese trade officials at J.P. Morgan headquarters, literally two blocks from where I am. I'm going to walk over there today, and if I can get close, you know. And, of course, they're talking about trade. They're talking about AI in advance of what? In advance of a Xi trip later this week. I believe it's on Thursday, but that will take place in Washington, D.C. right now. New York City is the center of the universe today, and Trump meets with Xi on Thursday. In the meantime, Wall Street is rebounding. Oil is down to $93 per barrel. What, wasn't it at $102, $103 just recently? And I've heard that the flow through the Strait of Hormuz has picked up quite a bit. Okay, that's good news. We have a big IPO, Ura. I'm going to look into that. I see that ring is available.
1: Here's the problem with the ring. Yeah,
0: what?
1: Here's the problem.
0: Tell me.
1: I hold one. I have one. I use it as a wedding ring, and I have one. Basically, it hasn't worked for 3 years. They made me mad when they first came
0: what?
1: Out. I got one. Listen, I got
0: yeah.
1: one. It was great. And then all of a sudden it would quit charging. And so I
0: really?
1: Called, sent them a message, hey, your ring stopped charging. They told me that I didn't charge it properly and that they wouldn't refund me. And I'd let them know that I would never buy their ring again. So that's where we're at.
0: No.
1: That's where I'm at with them.
0: And they're a Finnish company, and you are finished
1: yes.
0: with the Finnish
1: that's
0: company.
1: Correct. But
0: that's
1: it is,
0: not
1: I mean,
0: good.
1: It was a good product. I liked it, but, I've got so many other things that can track my health, whether it's a scale I get on every day or whether it's, a watch or your phone. And so, officially, like I said, I'm kind of done with them.
0: Yeah.
1: Even though I think it could be, in terms of the IPO, I think it's a great product, as we always say. Just because something's a good product doesn't mean it'll be a good stock, but I am interested in it. But maybe I'll come around again at some point. But when they told me I didn't charge it correctly, I'm like, I put it on the charger, and that's what do you think I'm doing? I
0: mean, you put it on your Amex card, right? What do you mean you didn't charge it correctly? It was
1: right, exactly.
0: Yeah, I like the fact that it tracks your sleep, which I don't have a device. I don't think the iPhone tracks your sleep unless there's a device you hook up to the iPhone. Phone. Maybe there
1: I don't
0: is.
1: Know if you're supposed to sleep that close to your phone either. I know
0: no,
1: we all kind of
0: maybe
1: do.
0: Not.
1: I'm not sure.
0: No.
1: Really,
0: you wake up
1: to,
0: with Bloomberg in your head every morning, like me.
1: That's right.
0: We're going to also do an earnings season update because guess what? We're just 9 days away from the end of the third quarter of 2026.
1: Okay? It's wild, isn't it?
0: It's wild. You know, time moves on. It doesn't stand still. We could even have our sleep measured now, and we never know what we're going to wake up to. And this morning I wake up to horns honking, sirens, gridlock traffic, and realize that I'm right in between two massive world events. I'm in all my glory. I have to be honest with you. I really am being in the heart of this. And, you know, I walk. I walk everywhere when I'm in this neck of the woods. I just came back from the south. And to see things happening. Yesterday I saw a big contingent at a cathedral in New York City, a very famous St. Patrick's Cathedral. And I asked, where are you all from? And they were from, I think, Djibouti, something like that. And they said, we're a country right in the center of South Africa. And I think it's the country that kind of rules South Africa now. You know how you had the whole apartheid thing, and then they took the power away from the whites and gave it to the blacks. And I think that's what that little country is. But you should have seen the security detail around that group of people. I'll tell you what, the New York Police Department, like we got the Mount Pleasant police, Barry. You know, once in a while an alligator. They got to shoo an alligator out of someone's backyard.
1: An e-bike. But they got to take out they got to watch the 12, you know, the 12-year-old e-bikers is what they do at Mount Pleasant, right?
0: So. Yeah, oh yeah, we don't want those guys running wild. They're like the Hell's Angels, those 12-year-old e-bikers. That's a gang, isn't it? Do they have
1: sometimes it is. Sometimes it is.
0: You want to run them over. But here, I mean, the New York Police Department, they take on everything. They're almost like the secret police. They're almost like the Secret Service would be in Washington, D.C., because it doesn't matter what the event. There was a big parade for the Palestinian cause. That's always exciting. A lot of protesters and yelling at each other and between the Jews and the Palestinians, and it's just crazy around here sometimes. But I really like it. I really do. I really like being in the center of the universe.
1: Center of the financial universe, for sure. Huh?
0: It's I took a tour on over the weekend on one of these buses all over. It was like a 3-hour tour. We went right down Wall Street. You can't drive down Wall Street. I believe Wall Street is pedestrians only. But there's all these people climbing on the bull, you know, taking their picture on the bull with the bull. And I said, you know, keep that bull going. And it is. It's going because we have an earnings bull. And today I want to talk about several companies that have weighed in. You remember last Monday there was a big sell-off in the market because there were worries about a slowdown in AI spending. And I said, you know, I think the market has it wrong. I don't think they're talking about slowing down AI spending, but the development of the more supercharged AI models is where the slowdown is being requested. And so far, I think I've proven to be right, because the AI infrastructure stocks have been on fire ever since. And I think we got a nice note from our CEO at GCG, Barry, didn't we, on that day we did our show on Monday?
1: Yeah,
0: about how calm and, you know, collected and cool. And the reason we do that is because you have an earnings backdrop that really outweighs everything else. I mean, it is the most important factor in the market. And, Barry, you had some kind words. You said, yeah, you know, Bill is really good at calming things down. Right?
1: No,
0: I've always been a peacemaker myself, you know.
1: And it's all about perspective. I mean, you know, the problem is, as you always talk about, the noise, you know, the market noise, the news noise. I mean, the financial news is, you know, they get paid by views or by eyeballs on the television, and you know, the calm, cool, and collected doesn't sell as well, right?
0: As
1: investors, calm, cool, and collected, usually, right, even keeled, usually wins. I mean, the market
0: in days of old,
1: right?
0: Yeah, in days of old, Barry, there were newspaper boys on the corner, and not that long ago, I can still remember those days, hollering out, holding up the newspaper, and what did everybody see? The headline. A headline of 76 degrees today. La, la, la. That's not going to sell. You got to have a controversial headline to grab attention. That's just the way it is. You have to understand that about the media. And speaking of the media, I see that Trump has banned CNN and MSNBC from the news conferences or whatever, the press conferences is the proper term, in the White House, and they're going to sue. Is this an infringement on freedom of speech? Well, it seems like they want to control the narrative at NBC, but they don't want Trump to control the narrative. Who's right in this battle? Well, anyways, it's all very interesting. We'll be right back.
2: 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I will be teaching a workshop on Wednesday evening from 7 to 9 p.m. and Barry and myself will be available on Tuesday and Wednesday from 7 a.m. to 5 p.m. for individual folks with individual meetings about our investment management services and financial planning services. 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
0: This is Bill Gunderson, president of Gunderson Capital Management. 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Well, it comes with the daily live alerts on the market and stocks that I am buying or selling in the 5 portfolios that I manage. 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It also includes access to my powerful Best Stocks Now app, which currently has over 5,000 stocks, ETFs, and mutual funds in it. 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I look forward to spending the day and each weekend with you.

0: And welcome back here to the second quarter of today's Best Stocks Now show. That little country inside of South Africa where I met a bunch of delegates yesterday, Lesotho. And she told me, she says, if you look up South Africa, you'll see a little country inside of South Africa called Lesotho. Okay. You know what? I've been studying world geography and politics and world leaders and countries since I was a little boy. I've never heard of Lesotho before. Have you heard of Lesotho?
1: Learn something new every day.
0: Yes,
1: yeah, no, I haven't. I was thinking it was Swansea land, but I was wrong whenever
0: I
1: you were talking about
0: it. I think that they carved this out. I think they carved it out with all the apartheid and the Nelson Mandela stuff going on. That's what I think. And I'm going to, I think I could probably go to AI, which I will later, get the answer to. You know, we have a stock, a Netherlands stock, that I'm pretty sick of because it's not doing well. It's losing market share constantly.
1: I know which one you're talking about.
0: Yeah, Novo. They changed their name. They dropped the Nordisk. And I learned how to say goodbye in Danish. It's dag. Goodbye. Now, I haven't sold it yet, all right, but it's definitely on the chopping block right now. And, you know, look, I admit to things that don't do well, too. I just thought for sure that that the two of them, Lilly and Doc, or not Doc, Novo, would compete with each other. And that doesn't seem to be the case. It seems like Lilly is thumping a Novo. And yeah, this is crazy. I'm looking out my window and seeing buses being escorted.
1: I can hear it. Yeah, you got
0: with, this one's got an American flag on it, so those are delegates. Who knows? A Besant may be in that bus. To think that I was a little boy in San Diego, Point Loma, California, San Diego, Ocean Beach, and to be sitting here today where I am and loving the world events like I do, it's like God has led me here. This is where I belong. I'm like a little kid in the candy store watching all of this. Okay, back to business here. Let's just get to this UN Council meeting today, because what does it have to do with the stock market? Oh, it has a lot to do with the stock market. You don't realize how intertwined everything is. And, you know, the expectations, AI is at the center of a lot of these talks this week, right?
1: Yeah, and it's trade. It's a reason that oil's down 5% today, because Trump's going to be meeting with some of the members of OPEC. They're going to meet with the Saudis, some other Gulf states while they're in town. So that's a big deal, and that's why you're seeing crude oil today down almost $5.
0: $92 a barrel
1: at the moment.
0: And that's pumping the market.
1: Yep.
0: What do you think's pumping the market up? Not gasoline prices, no. The talks here in New York City between Trump and delegates. Trump is scheduled for a busy week. It starts with the United Nations General Assembly in New York. I've walked by this building many times. It's got all the flags of every country in front. It's a giant building, and right behind it, not too far, is Trump International Plaza, which is a beautiful, gorgeous. I'd love to have a condo there to keep my eyes on the world, and that's taking place. But they'll be talking about the Iran war. Does that affect the market? It's the biggest factor in the market right now, other than interest rates. They'll be talking about Ukraine. Now, that's kind of taken the back burner, just a little bit put on the back burner. But thirdly, they'll be talking AI safety. Well, that comes right down to a company called Accenture, ACN. I see news today that ACN is going to be like a watchdog for, in fact, OpenAI has paid ACN, Accenture, to watch for any kind of AI going wild. And Accenture, last time I looked, was having a good day. Maybe it will become a terrific 35 stock at some point. It's not up that much. It's up 3.1%. But it's being invited into the AI circle, right?
1: Yeah, wasn't the censure what was left of one of the whoever what, I can't remember the accounting firm now that got in trouble with Enron? Didn't that kind of it was Arthur Andersen. I believe that's who Accenture is now. So we have the folks who couldn't audit Enron.
0: Yeah, Enron. They're going to audit AI.
1: Anthropic. Great.
0: Yes, it was a division. It was a consulting and technology division of the accounting firm Arthur Andersen. One of its earliest notable projects was helping GE implement a computer system, which was among the first commercial uses of computers in the United States. So, they separated it off from Arthur Andersen in 1989, and then they had disputes and blah, blah, blah. And in 2001, it became its own publicly traded company under the symbol ACN. And today, it's one of the world's largest consulting and IT services company with clients in more than 120 countries, and it employs 750,000 people. So, yeah. Led by CEO Julie Sweet, so she's got her hands full. And I also read that Trump is calling for new names for AI, something that sounds better, like superior intelligence, blah, blah. I would say just short of omniscient, okay? Just short of God's intelligence. So all intelligence, in my view, in my Christian view, God is omniscient and has all intelligence. He's lent us some of this intelligence. I don't think we can even fathom the amount of intelligence and knowledge that we don't have. I think AI falls far short of that. And I was talking to I'm going to mention him in a minute. Talked to a man yesterday from Spain, and I told him about what I do and my radio show. And he said, "Oh, you could never do that in Spain. No, never. It's all state controlled." And you know, me coming on the air like I do with my opinions and whatnot. And he also we talked about AI, and he was an architect by profession. Now he's retired, and he told me about AI. He thumped his heart, and he says there's no substitute. AI cannot produce, and his brain. There's certain things that a human being has, and maybe it's God, the spirit of God, I don't know, that AI just can't mimic. And I said, I agree with you 100% on that. I'd say he's a wise old man. He's probably in his 80s. Okay, so, today on the docket in New York City at the General Assembly of the UN, the Iran war, Ukraine, and AI safety. And tomorrow, wait till you see the procession going by my place, Trump will address the UN General Assembly. We'll be right back.

0: 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Foley joined the FDNY in 1998 and served with Rescue Company 3 in the Bronx. After September 11th, he spent months at Ground Zero searching for victims, including his brother, firefighter Thomas Foley, who was killed in the attacks. After battling pancreatic cancer, linked to his time at Ground Zero, Daniel Foley passed away at 46 years old. He is remembered as a great firefighter, a loving husband to his wife Carrie, and a father to their five children. Join Tunnel to Towers in honoring heroes like Daniel Foley and supporting the families they leave behind. 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

0: everyone. Welcome back here to the second half of today's Best Stocks Now show, where there is no shortage of things to talk about that are impacting our stock market today. And just some of the people in town here this week. You've got Volodymyr Zelensky here. You've got the UK's Andy Burnham, who's, I guess, replaced, I can't think of the last one, Sturmer. They changed those guys faster than they changed their underwear. Japan's Sane Takaichi is here. Venezuela's Delcy Rodriguez is here, who replaced Maduro. I don't know if she's going to visit Maduro. I doubt it. And he'll also host a multilateral meeting with Arab leaders to discuss the Iran war. China's President Xi Jinping will skip the UN General Assembly. Oh, God help us if he was here. The whole place would be, as he is scheduled for one-on-one talks with Trump in Washington on Thursday. So they're going to talk about halting wars. They're going to talk about keeping nuclear weapons out of the hands of Iran. And it's all taking place just two blocks from where I am located, my other home right now. And, of course, you've got the market very, very optimistic. And then, of course, on Thursday, Trump will be going to Washington, D.C. to meet with Xi Jinping. I can't remember the last time. You'd have to look it up on AI. Some data center will spit it out to you, Barry. If you ask the question, Micron chips will spin. By the way, wait a minute. Have you checked out AMD today? You checked out AMD?
1: I'm pulling it up.
0: Oh,
1: right
0: my
1: now.
0: Goodness.
1: I am right now,
0: it's breaking. Oh, my goodness. It looks like a
1: up
0: SpaceX.
1: 9%.
0: Oh, I think it's our biggest holding now. Who wrote up an article on AMD? Was it this past week?
1: I think I know. Yeah, let's see. I'll tell you when it came out. I think it came out beginning of last. I think it came out a week ago.
0: Sure. The price that we wrote the article at.
1: Yeah, last Tuesday.
0: Okay.
1: Last Tuesday, price was at 501. That's a change of 21.75%.
0: And it's up $109 per share since yours truly wrote up the latest. And if you're not getting the newsletter every week, I'm giving you an advance look. I'm giving you the skeleton. But there's more than just a skeleton of the stock we're featuring in the terrific 35, which Seeking Alpha refused to acknowledge. That's okay. We're so far ahead of Seeking Alpha, it ain't even fun. They're still on the Magnificent Seven and Procter and Gamble and Kimberly Clark. That just, I don't know.
1: Great,
0: but
1: move for
0: God
1: A&P
0: bless them.
1: That's fantastic.
0: Look at the chart. It's busting through 600. It is headed for $1 trillion. And maybe our next headline, will it become a member? That $1 trillion club is growing. It's expanding.
1: It's growing, for sure.
0: It's growing. It's a very, I think Micron's been in there for a minute or two.
1: Yeah.
0: And now AMD
1: is. They're at $913 billion. Yeah, they're at $913 billion, so they're knocking on the old Lisa Sue is knocking on the door of the trillion-dollar club, for sure.
0: Yes, and Micron is a trillion. It's $1.15 trillion, and we wrote up Micron, didn't we, this past week, published?
1: Yeah, it's up. I just looked at it. It's up 5% since we released that one.
0: Well, so. Okay, not bad, but we could do better. And then on Friday, I featured another. Don't mention what it is. Make them get the newsletter. I ain't just going to give out free information here. What do you think I am, a library, a public library or something? We wrote up another very key player, I wonder if you asked AI, what stock did Bill Gunderson feature in his newsletter this Saturday, probably come up with it. But anyways, that's another key player that I wrote up on Saturday. So we have more articles coming. Those are kind of the outlines for the articles, Barry. But
1: yeah,
0: they're pretty complete.
1: Get some meat on them.
0: A little meat, a little fluff, a little filler. I call it filler. Me, I want to know the performance, the valuation, the story, and the chart, and the rating that, that we have in the Best Stocks Now app. That's what I want to get to. Okay, other news. Greenland back in the news. That's another one that I don't really remember back when I was 8, 9 years old. We didn't study Greenland that much.
1: Yeah, I knew Greenland from, I think, the Risk Board, right? I think Greenland was a was one of the countries when you play the game Risk.
0: So that's I loved
1: that's
0: Risk.
1: How I kind of knew Greenland, yeah.
0: So. Yes, I liked Risk a lot. Okay, CRML, which we owned for a while, and then all of a sudden Greenland fell from the Risk Board. It disappeared from the Risk Board. But all of a sudden, it's storming back onto the center stage here today, CRML.
1: It was up over 20% when I saw it earlier today.
0: Yeah, yes, because they kind of have the mineral rights to Greenland. And Trump made some kind of deal. You know, news is going so
1: quickly right now. Yeah, there was a, and that's something else that just got released, right? You know, kind of prior to this, you know, UN meeting. But yeah, you got a deal with Denmark, Greenland, and the U.S. In terms of, you know, protection for Greenland. Also involves some of the rare earth minerals, and that's why you're seeing CRML up 39% now.
0: Yeah, I was going to say, are you on a 20-minute delay over there in South Carolina?
1: I saw it in the pre-market. It was 24.
0: Oh, no, it's up 39.5, and the one that we still own, we own USAR, which is USA Rare Earth. That's a long ways from Greenland. It's in Texas. Not a lot of similarity between.
1: It's still up 8.2% today.
0: Yeah, it's up 8.2.
1: USAR up 8.2. So.
0: So that's in our emerging growth. That's kind of our one, you know, where we find these young stocks, MP Materials and USA. And they've had a tough year because they're long-term stocks, and you've had rising interest rates, and that's really hurt the long-term stocks. But these stocks have mucho potencial. In the future. Okay, let's see. Now we're going to get into some individual companies, which we just did, CRML. We've got with CNN and MS Now and Politico kicked out of the White House. They sued Trump over White House press ban. And you got to ask yourself, you know, are we going the route of Spain here? I don't know. But is Turnabout fair play? Because they certainly don't published the other side. I also met a young woman who is studying journalism in Spain. And I said, how do they approach journalism over there? I went to a journalism school. One of my daughters wanted to go to journalism school at USC, not University of South Carolina, Barry. University of Southern California.
1: USC.
0: Yeah, the Walter Annenberg School of Journalism. And they absolutely told me, no, we monitor what you can say. Well, really, whoever owns the outlet, if you go to work for CBS or CNN or MSNBC, you're not going to print a favorable story on Trump, even if he does something good. That's just the way it is. And I said, well, then I'm not going to send my daughter to the school. That's basically what I said, and I walked out of the meeting. I don't want that. And she said the same thing in Spain. As a journalist, she wants to be on TV. As a journalist, I have to toe the company line, whatever that is, in Spain. Now, he's kicking them out of the White House, the press conferences. I mean, he's not silencing them, right? I mean, they still can write what they want, but it does. I mean, they are going to sue him, and they're going to use the First Amendment violation as grounds for the lawsuit. Okay, earnings season, we'll get to that here real quickly. We're looking for, I think, 25.6% growth in earnings. Of course, that's where we began. Last quarter, we began at 25, and we ended at 50. So we don't know where we'll end. And as far as this AI spending slowdown, Goldman Sachs sees $1.4 trillion in AI spending. The hyperscalers... In 2027, that's not too far away as artificial intelligence shifts from experimentation toward implementation. Barry, we saw the experimentation. We saw the implementation when ChatGPT was available to the public, and look how far we've come since then. We'll be right back. $1.4 trillion in AI spending next year. This is Bill Gunderson, CEO of Gunderson Capital Management. The Gunderson Team 2026 tour resumes with our next stop at the Embassy Suites in Independence, Ohio on Tuesday, September 29th and Wednesday, September 30th. I will be teaching a workshop on Wednesday evening from 7 to 9 p.m. And Barry and myself will be available on Tuesday and Wednesday from 7 a.m. to 5 p.m. for individual folks with individual meetings about our investment management services and financial planning services. This is a rare opportunity to meet with the team that you hear on the radio show each weekday. We will also be conducting that workshop again on Tuesday night from 7 to 9 p.m. To book a seat at the workshop or a personal appointment with us, give us a call at 855-611-BEST. That's 855-611-BEST, or go to GundersonCapital.com. 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

0: And welcome back to the final segment of today's Best Docs Now show. And Cleveland next on the docket. It does say Wednesday, Barry, for the workshop. Wednesday night at 7, from 7 to 9 p.m. I thought we had a mistake.
1: Yeah, it says it at the beginning, and then you touched it. You touched on it again, because it threw me off because I heard it this morning, Wednesday. Oh. And then I guess you mentioned it one more time and say Tuesday. So,
0: We usually do it on Tuesday,
1: which is why you got Tuesday on the brain.
0: Are there any appointments left? I don't even want to know. I don't even track it. I get there the night before, and I want to read a nice little review of each person I'm going to meet with the next day.
1: They've got it. Good. Yeah, it's filling up. It's getting close to full. So
0: good.
1: She's working her magic, and we'll keep it going. So.
0: Okay, and we should. We didn't do a workshop the last time we were in Cleveland, if I remember right. So this will be our first. They'll be the first chance they get to hear in front of a crowd teaching what I've learned in the market over the years, and of course applying it to today's market. That's really critical. To reserve a spot to the workshop, to reserve an appointment, which Barry says there's not many left because we're there for 2 days. We're always willing to add another day if the demand is there. We'll see. I don't know. But right now, we plan on two very long days on Tuesday and Wednesday.

0: Wednesday. Those appointments, so, you know, 45 minutes to an hour where we sit down with you. You come in as the patient, and we're the panel of doctors and surgeons. And sometimes we have to amputate some stocks from the port. We need to redirect the direction you're going. It just depends. So you can set up an appointment with us at 855-611-BEST. 855-611-BEST. And, of course, you know, we have Columbus, Ohio, too. We're in that market also. I think it's maybe a two-hour drive, three-hour drive up there to where we're at in Independence, Ohio. And we look forward to coming to Cleveland. Okay. Now, there are two other Greenland stocks, if you're interested. GLND is up 148% today, GLND. Oh, and look, breaking news coming out from CNBC. AMD becomes a $1 trillion company. Good call, Gunderson.
1: While we're on the air, huh?
0: Yes, while we're on the air. It happened during the break. Tuesday, we write it up, and on the following Monday, it becomes, for the first time in its history, a trillion. I remember when AMD was down and out and didn't look like it was going to survive. It was under $1 per share. Why? Because Intel was eating their lunch. And then somehow I'd have to look and see what it was, what the catalyst was that turned that thing around. Was it Lisa Sue? It usually involves people coming in, right, Perry?
1: Well, and 10 years ago, yeah, 10 years ago, Bill, if you just look at the 10-year chart, it was basically trading just under $7. So in 10 years, it's gone from $7 and sitting at 612, a little over 612 over them at the moment.
0: But,
1: so.
0: If you go back 25 years, I remember when it was trading at about 70 cents, something like that, okay? Now, the other Greenland stock is Greenland Mines. Oh, it hasn't done very well recently. Let's see where it's headquartered, just for fun. It's headquartered in Charlotte, North Carolina. That's where we're headquartered, Barry. I guess. See? Right? No? Como no? See?
1: Yeah.
0: I mean, Gunderson Capital is still Charleston, Mount Pleasant, South Carolina. But, you know, the home base is Charlotte, North Carolina.
1: Parent which company, is big, yeah, GCG
0: yeah, the parent
1: Advisory
0: company.
1: Partners, yeah, in Charlotte.
0: Yes.
1: Right across from the Bank of America building. So.
0: And that's become one of the banking capitals, if not the banking capital of the United States now in Charlotte, North Carolina. Now, the other one, that Greenland, that's GRML, and it's up over 100. It's up 154% today. And GLND, these are not trillion-dollar companies, by the way. We're talking 50 million. Greenland Energy is up 157%. And it's headquartered, the Avenue of the Americas in New York City, which is very close to where I'm at. So between Charlotte, New York City, and, you know, not much going on in Mount Pleasant these days. They did have an alligator attack. I caught about an 8-pound redfish in my backyard a couple weeks ago. That was exciting.
1: That's sizable. Nice.
0: Yeah, I let him go. I said, go back, have some babies. You know, good luck to you. I wish you the best. Let's see. Okay, now we're going to finish up because we only got a couple minutes. Let's talk about AI. No, the tanker shortage. Let's mention that for a minute. You've got now, I was looking at the price of a tanker because I was going to rent one for the day, $1 million a day for a tanker right now. And we told you about the only pure ETF on tankers, BWET, BWET. I notice it's down a little bit. Why? Because oil's down. But, you know, the price of oil really shouldn't impact tanker cost right now because now you've got a shortage of tankers. So you've got a supply-demand equation, much like the one in the chips, the semiconductors, the memory chips, in the tankers. And BreakWave Tanker Shipping ETF is down 4.6% today because oil, it is going to track oil to some extent, but I believe there's a pretty good degree of separation between the price of oil and the cost of tankers per day. Wouldn't that make sense, Barry? Does that make common sense, or am I out of line there?
1: And don't forget your supply demand function. We've lost some tankers over the last.
0: Well,
1: six
0: a couple
1: months,
0: of them
1: right?
0: are at the bottom of the Strait of Hormuz, yeah. leaking
1: right, so.
0: Oil. So that doesn't help either. So that's another big risk. And of course, over the weekend, diesel, national diesel, for the first time in history, $6.50 average price.
1: Too much.
0: That's not sustainable. Yeah. I've seen $7.50 at many places across America. Okay, well, we're out of time. If we didn't have enough to cover today, I'm sorry. We'll try to have more tomorrow for you. In the meantime, I've got about 1,000 stock charts to look at today, and caravans going by, being escorted to the UN building, and all kinds of exciting things. If you'd like to set up an appointment with us from anywhere in America, 855-611-BEST, 855-611-BEST, to get a four-week trial to the newsletter, GundersonCapital.com. 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
5: With SRN News, townhall.com, I'm Bob Agnew in Washington. Three news organizations whose journalists were banned from the White House last week are suing President Trump and three top advisors, calling the abrupt lockout a direct assault on the First Amendment. Amy Kristen Sanders is professor of media law and First Amendment studies at Penn State University.
6: This administration has a history of trying to limit journalists' ability to report critically on the administration, and he actually seems to sort of strike back.
5: And Politico, CNN, and MS Now said in a joint statement today they're bringing the federal lawsuit in a bid to immediately restore access for their reporters who were denied entry to the White House over the weekend. President Trump will meet with Venezuela's acting president, Delcy Rodriguez, in New York next week during the United Nations General Assembly. Meanwhile, Republican Senator Bernie Moreno calls for elections next year in Venezuela. He says that Rodriguez was part of the Maduro government and needs to go.
7: We need to have elections in Venezuela. Obviously, they're not ready for elections today, but I think it's extremely important to set a date. I've suggested July 24th.
5: And President Trump says his plans for a memorial arch will include a military facility. Here's correspondent Jennifer King.
8: President Trump is now saying the 250-foot triumphal arch he wants to build in Washington will also serve a defense purpose. In a social media post, he says it would become a top-grade military complex able to store ammunition and host drones and snipers on the roof and plaza areas. He claims to be acting at the, quote, strong request of the military. The U.S. Commission of Fine Arts approved the arch proposal this week, but it faces legal opposition. Three Vietnam veterans and an architectural historian have filed a lawsuit to stop construction, saying the project lacks required congressional authorization and would block sight lines between the Lincoln Memorial and Arlington National Cemetery. Jennifer King, Washington.
5: More on these stories at townhall.com.
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11: Welcome to Sekulow. It's Monday. I think I started too early there. I don't even know if we got, hopefully made it on the air. I think we did. Hey, look at that. Good job, everybody. It's Logan Sekulow, Will Haynes in studio. Senior attorney here at the ACLJ, C.C. Howell, is going to be joining us a little bit later. But, of course, we're covering the breaking news that is happening right now as you have all of the major press organizations, including the Fox News Channel, all linking arms and saying no to the White House press ban. Of course, this came out just the last few days. President Trump decided that there were certain institutions, certain media outlets that were no longer going to be invited to the press pool or be invited to White House events. Now, you have a print, and again, this wasn't necessarily predicated on one specific instance or something that went wrong. What it seems like is President Trump just decided, I don't want to deal with these people anymore. Now, of course, there's been big pushback on that, saying this is censoring, this is removing what the free press that we have here in the United States of America. I want to hear from you, your thoughts as well, 1-800-684-3110. But again, this is a statement that came from President Trump. He said the White House is not instituting an assault on the free press, something which I cherish. It is instituting an assault on the fake news, something that has grown like a cancer in our beloved United States of America. It is corrupt, purposeful, pervasive, fully coordinated, totally out of control. It's a threat to our national security and must be stopped now. Thank you for your attention to this matter, President Donald J. Trump. That was from Truth Social. So again, President Trump saying that's not what this is, but there's enough behind it in a very, very big week. I'll be honest, a week that you would like to get some press coverage on. This is not necessarily to me, or maybe you don't, because you think that there's going to be answers that you don't want to have to answer to, as we have Xi Jinping coming to the White House. You have Benjamin Netanyahu. You have maybe some controversial things happening right now that could spur a very different conversation. Again, I want to hear from you at 1-800-684-3110. But Will, top line, what I miss here.
13: What we're looking at is first three news outlets that were banned from the White House premises. That is Politico, MS Now, and CNN. When asked about why on Friday, the president said, no reason. It's a very simple ban. I don't want them in my office. I don't want them here. I would say the ban would go as far as you can go. Then you look at over the weekend as this developed, you see the news outlets that are in the TV pool, the TV press pool. Now, that's a very important distinction between just anyone that has credentials to get in and go to press briefings. The TV pool are there. They share cost with one another. They take turns on covering different events. It's very expensive. It is kind of the one layer to reporting that it hasn't been democratized by YouTube or podcast, because it takes crews, it takes camera ops, it takes expensive travel. And so NBC, Fox News, CNN, they would share the cost and they would rotate, but they also provide that to everyone so that it can be given to every other press, benefits from that. The five that are the TV broadcast press people are standing in solidarity with CNN, MS Now, and Politico by saying, we're not covering any of your events, Mr. President, while this goes on. CNN was supposed to be traveling with the president today. They were the designated TV pool media outlet as they traveled to New York for the UN General Assembly, because President Trump is speaking there on Tuesday. So what you're starting to see is the press stand together, including Fox News, and push back at this blockade that the president gave to three outlets.
11: Look, there has been talk of, hey, didn't Barack Obama do this? We'll break down what he did coming up in other segments in the show, so you can learn that it's not new for a president to have some restrictions here. However, this sweeping of a restriction, this is fairly new. And again, it's the people's house, but what do you think? I see a lot of comments coming in, certainly more on the side of the president at this moment. But, I think we need to talk about this. I am all for independent journalists. I am all for independent outlets of media. And what happens when the mainstream media gets shut out from that conversation? Let's chat it out. 1-800-684-3110. 1-800-684-3110. We'll be right back with more on Sekulow.
14: I'm Stuart Varney, and this is the Fox Business Report. Wall Street rallying to start the week with tech and AI stocks leading the charge, falling oil prices also giving investors some relief. Bitcoin topping $85,000, an eight-month high. Investors are looking ahead to the planned summit between President Trump and China's President Xi. There's speculation any progress in trade tensions could benefit crypto. Ozempic maker Novo says it plans to have at least five new obesity and diabetes drugs available in the coming years. One of the largest Wendy's franchisees in the U.S. has filed for Chapter 11 bankruptcy protection. That's following a dispute with the fast food chain's corporate parent. The filing from Meritage Hospitality Group comes amid severe financial pressures at the franchisee, which has struggled with soaring beef costs and weak customer traffic. The Michigan-based operator runs 314 locations across 15 states. That's your Fox Business Report. I'm Angelo Bavaro, invested in you.
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11: Take a lot of calls on this. Look, we got to pose the question, if this was Barack Obama, if this was Joe Biden, remember even the uproar on Joe Biden not inviting Elon Musk to the electric car summit? And you guys having a lot of issues with that, of course. So you always do have to look at the shoe on the other foot here scenario. If what if it was Fox News and friends being blocked out of a Democrat president? Did you not like that Peter Ducey can push back on the current press secretaries in the Democratic Party, that you had that voice in the room to at least cause them a little discomfort, if you will, and not just provide the same, fluff questions, if you will, to them. And I'm not saying that on the other side that happens, but we know that that certainly was the case. I do think there is some validity to that. Now, again, when it comes to the legal side of this, we can also break that down. If a private business, if I didn't want, certain people covering my private business and showing up into my offices, sure, you're not allowed to come in here and start, interviewing me and grilling me on these things. I think there can be restrictions put on place. But this is, again, you're the president of the United States. Somewhat you work for the people. And there needs to be some kind of, if freedom of the press, which is one of our, top tiers here, we do have to have some form of accountability. Now, you may say that these are not the people who are telling the truth and are being honest, so how can they keep us accountable? That's fine, but maybe we need to make sure there are other outlets that are maybe even similar political bent that can get the questions in, the important questions, and again, both sides here. We got to think beyond. You got 2 years left to President Trump. Do you want to set this precedent? I understand President Trump's frustration. I think the mainstream press in general is pretty bad. And they do some really poor reporting, and they're creating clickbait nonsense. And a lot of the times, it is not for the betterment of society. It's not for the betterment of America. It is not to push back on things that are happening. It is simply to get clicks or to ask something at an inappropriate time to get a clip. They're clip farming in these spaces. I get that. I get the frustration. I can feel it in his bones saying, I don't want to deal with these people anymore. So what does that look like, though? What kind of precedent does it set? Let's chat that out. So many of you have called in right now. We're going to take some calls. Will, I know you got something for
13: us. Yeah, I want to read this. This is from CBS News, this line. It says, for the first time ever, a presidential administration is treating news reporting like a crime and a reporter like a criminal suspect. That's not about Donald Trump. That's about President Barack Obama. And we called it out then. That was when the Obama administration were using tactics to try and get source material, trying to subpoena journalists, trying to spy on journalists. Both James Rosen from Fox News and James Risen, who I believe was with the New York Times at the time, but more left-leaning journalist and more right-leaning journalist, if you want to look at the ideological spectrum. But that was from the Obama administration. And we called it out that that was not a a good precedent they were setting at the way they were going after the press. Now, there were some legitimate concerns about the things that were being leaked that were going through those outlets, both Fox News and the New York Times. But it didn't necessarily mean that what the administration's response to go after the journalists was the right call because of the freedom of speech and the freedom of the press that we have enshrined in our First Amendment. When you look here and you even see that CBS was saying that precedent that they're treating news reporting like a crime, that was the Obama administration. Here, it's gotten to a point where President Trump is saying, I'm kicking them out because of purposely negative stories. If you're the president of the United States, yes, I will grant it. He probably has the most negative stories written about him of any president in history.
17: Of any person, probably, in history, right. Yeah.
13: However, that is also part of the job. The press is going to be antagonistic towards you. They are going to go after you. Now, sometimes you see some people get a pass, but you also see CBS was reporting on the brazen nature of what the Obama administration was doing. Yeah. I think that's where we have to always be cautious and why we don't always agree with those of you that watch that. Sometimes things maybe aren't the smartest move.
17: Well, the Obama administration also at one point did try to get Fox News to be not allowed into a certain interview, and there was restrictions being put on Fox News during his tenure. The question is do you go, because I see that in the chat a lot, but you go, okay, well, that was wrong, therefore this is right? I think that's where we get a little blurry. I do get it, though. I wouldn't want them there either. I'm just going to say it. What I want, what I feel like is just made to create more divisiveness in this country. You know, these outlets, and people say, why do they get better outlets, or why do they get picked the others? Well, they do have the largest sphere of influence, you could say. Maybe not MS Now, but you know, you can't say that CNN isn't one of the top places people turn to for news, even if the numbers are dwindling. And a lot of new media has been allowed in that press pool. A lot of new, so I do have to give credit to President Trump for allowing in a lot of digital streaming, podcasts, those kind of things into that world. And it not just be the old school way, the old school approach. However, they're not always the ones getting called on in those moments. They're not always the ones who are, look, I'll be honest, sometimes aggressive enough to get their questions in there. And I do think we do need to have access to the White House, because whether it is for the conservative side or the liberal side, you need to always make sure that, again, that this doesn't turn around. Because what we know is if you say, well, Obama did it, well, that means whoever's going to do it next is going to do the same thing. And if it's someone who you don't agree with, you're essentially saying, I'm cool with them having no press accountability and for them not having to answer for anything. Do you feel that way for real? Or do you just feel that way because right now it's on your side? I understand the frustration of the fake news side. Trust me, we've been victims of it firsthand. I've seen it happen. I hate it. I hate the ways a lot of mainstream media has gone, and how new media has gone in general. That's why we try to present you a different show here. And this show, I tell you, we always tell you the truth. And look, freedom of the press isn't necessarily this. Freedom of the press just means you have the freedom to talk about, make statements against your government, do these kind of things, create this sort of situation. Doesn't mean you're going to have full access to the president of the United States at all times. However, as Will said, when the idea is, I just pulled your press credentials because I felt like it today, I do think we need to look at that in a bigger scope. We do need to take some calls.
13: Well, and I think we should as well. And one thing, too, when you start to look at it also, not just as a First Amendment issue, but when he is basically pointing out three outlets, and when there's a lot more that have negative headlines every single day, then it becomes arbitrary. Then is it viewpoint discrimination? There's a lot of other constitutional issues that are raised by the action when he's even admitting, I'm tired of the negative headlines. That in and of itself isn't what he calls, he says, it's a threat to our national security. That, I think, is kind of a dangerous precedent to start to put out there when you are saying that it is in and of itself. Politico, MS Now, and CNN are a threat to our national security. That takes it into a different realm of just saying, I don't like the negative stories that are being printed about me. But let's go to Robert calling from Maryland on line three. Robert, you're on Seculo.
18: Yes. Hi. I wanted to ask the question. I think you may have answered some of it, but I think mainly President Trump is taking this action because, as you all said, he doesn't like the negative press. But is it the negative press to the point where it's gotten so bad that they write mostly everything negative about him, even more negative articles? And say, for example, George Bush, George H.W. Bush, Ronald Reagan, and even Nixon combined to the point where they never print anything good about him. The other thing, here's what I wanted to ask. Does this present a constitutional problem? And if it does, for people that already don't like President Trump, either personally or politically, will they use this to say, here he is again, acting like a king. He's acting like a dictator. That's one of the two major criticisms we hear about Trump.
13: Well, and Robert, I think to that point, I do think a little bit that this could be looked at through the lens of the midterms as well. With negative press that he's complaining about. What does it see? We see a lot of people in the chat on YouTube and on Rumble that are happy with this move, that are saying, great, get rid of them. That, I think, could be a rallying moment. This is old school Trump going after the fake news. I think to your point, yes, they're going to continue to say this is authoritarian. This is another move that he's doing because he's a king. He doesn't like the stories. He has thin skin. These are all the same things. All the same ink is going to be printed about this that they've been saying since 2016. So I don't think anything new comes out of this. I do think that we will see. I would not be surprised if you see a judge grant a preliminary injunction on this, because it does raise constitutional questions. Now, not just the First Amendment, but like we said, we talk about viewpoint discrimination, equal access, things of that nature. It's not the same as like a public school scenario. But because of the fact that he's pinpointing these and kind of saying it's for an arbitrary reason, I do think that they probably have a leg up in this lawsuit to maybe get a preliminary injunction. And then what's that going to do? It's going to rally also President Trump's base more of like, look, another rogue judge that may not be so rogue in this case, but it is kind of a story made for the midterms to rally the base when there have been a lot of negative press surrounding the president recently.
17: President Trump pushed for accountability within the press, maybe said this is the last, I've given him a term and a half to get things together and they haven't done it. Maybe this is what you want. Let me know. We're going to keep this conversation rolling into the next segment. 1-800-684-3110. Phone lines are completely jammed right now, which is awesome, by the way. Thank you so much for calling. But we're going to continue to take calls. I want to get your feedback and your thoughts. Again, we think about the short-term, long-term impact of a decision like this, where, again, you have Fox News linking arms with CNN and MS Now saying, you know what? If you're going to ban the liberal press outlets, we're not going to show up either. And this happens to be a pretty important week for the United States of America and for and President Trump's administration. We'll be right back.
13: Welcome to the all-new ACLJ app. Expert analysis and insight big tech can't censor. 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
17: Take some calls and look. Does the little bit of me say, sure, they finally are getting what they deserve here? They finally, after years and years of lying and lying and lying, and not just about, by the way, President Trump, just about anybody, is there just that little inkling in me that goes, yeah, you know, that laughs it off and says, you got your press credentials removed. Finally, some, you know, a little bit of a slap down to what's happening. Sure, there's a little bit of me that giggles to that. But I always have to go back to the global impact and the impact of what this looks like in the future. And what we know is the fact, which is that the other side of this coin could be very bad. Okay, it could be very bad when you have a Democrat president, and I believe you will have a Democrat president in our lifetime. Likely that's going to happen. Okay, look at, you know, if history tells us anything, that there will be someone down the road. And what does that look like if now the mainstream press, as much as I can't stand a lot of them, the mainstream press is no longer allowed to be part of the press pool. And specifically not the mainstream press, the mainstream press that happened to be the ones that pushed back on your claims. And look, do I think they're lying? Yes. Do I think they have a lot of headlines that are deceiving? 100%. So maybe that needs to be the more, we need to push back on that. The American people need to push back on the way we interact with media, that we get out of our own echo chambers. Because you would never know what's happening if you don't intentionally get out of your interest algorithm. That being said, so many of you have called in, a lot of you are ACLJ champions, and look, I understand. I'm with you in essence. But you do have to look at sort of a bigger side of this. Let's go to Cliff, ACLJ champion, line one. Go ahead, Cliff.
20: Hey, thanks. Listen, I'm going to get right to it because I want to hear much more other than myself. But I welcome what he had done. And with everybody piling on to go against the president, they're never going to stop, even if they weren't around in the room there every day, press briefings or whatever. They're going to continue to downplay everything about America. For crying out loud, I welcome it. And it has the opportunity for all the other media outlets like Salem News and Rav and Newsmax and others to get out the real truth about what's going on. I'm not saying throw softball pitches to them because they don't. Yeah, I mean, look what's going on in the world. But I mean, we need the truth to come out and not what one side has to poo-poo on everything. And I'm thinking
17: I don't disagree with you, Cliff. Here's one thing I want to push back on just a little bit is remember how much pushback we gave on the Biden administration for being so inaccessible, for President Biden to not be available to be talking and to be making statements, and he would not address the press. I mean, how many, it was hundreds of days it felt like would go by without us even really hearing from the President of the United States. And it was such a weird shock because that we were so used to the opposite with President Trump. Now this has sort of happened again, and President Trump is probably the most press accessible president in our lifetime, where he's out there, he's talking to him, he's playing the playlist on Air Force One, he's popping. He is very accessible to the press. So I'm sure there is a relationship that is built there over time where you think, not that these people are your friends, of course they're not your friends, but that you would have some sort of rapport with them. And when you see even the ones who you feel like are going to be fair to you turn around and do stuff that's not fair in the press, I understand feeling scorn from that. Again, I've been there, not as to the level of President Trump, but certainly been there. So I get it. It's not that I don't see the vision here. And if you're looking at it from selfishly, I guess you'd say, I totally get it. If I'm thinking about it in a vacuum of the next 2 years, I totally get it if I'm President Trump. I don't want those people in my house, is what he pretty much said. But again, it's not really your house. And we have to keep that accountability there.
13: Well, and I think here's the other side of that as well. When we talk about access to other organizations, the president's given that. There are plenty of organizations that would have never even fathomed being press credentialed at the White House that the president has brought in. That's good. We applaud that. The difference here is that when you start to look at, like CNN specifically that was targeted, they are a part of the press pool, right? Now, the other four, a part of the five that are the TV press pool, ABC, CBS, NBC, Fox News, and CNN. ABC, CBS, NBC, and Fox News have all said, we're not going to cover it. So that then takes away access to the people because they don't have all five of those TV broadcast networks traveling with him. They rotate because there's only so much space on Air Force One. There's only also security reasons. You don't want to have a bunch of cameras. They let one take the feed and they share that responsibility, but they also share the costs. If you were to look at people talk about like right side broadcasting, I see like, well, let them fill in. They don't have the logistics or the capital or the framework to fill in that type of press pool role. There is a reason that it is only these five. It's because of the infrastructure they have, the cost of it. They're also willing to share that cost among these five, but give that as a service to everyone else. That is something very valuable to this country. And as we said, the travel here, when you see those interviews on Air Force One, that's the press pool. That's why sometimes it is, Peter Ducey. Other times it's Caitlin Collins that are asking, because they're rotating when they get onto Air Force One and they get that camera feed. That's also why you only ever see one angle on every network. So there is something to look at here, that then what if the future presidents start to cut out? One, I think all of the new media that has been giving a different angle, if it's a Democrat president, they're all gone. They're all kicked out of the White House immediately. Day one, they're saying, no, these aren't legitimate, serious journalistic organizations. So that's, you also have to look at that. They're already gone. Do you then want less access to future presidents to be able to hold them accountable? I think the answer is no. We don't want less access to whoever is in the White House, because it isn't going to be President Trump forever. It's only two more years.
17: Let's go to Jerry real quick in Rhode Island, who's a champion as well. Jerry, go ahead.
1: I've heard it all, and I've heard both of it. And by the way, Willow, is this a cost-saving measure we're trying to protect the outlet? Or are we talking about the neutrality and objectivity of the last several years on the media, which has eroded? Most of us who've been listening for a long time know that.
13: Well, and Jerry, to that point as well, no one here is disagreeing that every single outlet has an agenda, that they are not neutral. That's a long time. Neutrality in American press has been something novel in the world, that we've assumed that the American press is neutral.
17: It's a mirage.
13: It's not that way anywhere else in the world. You have conservative and liberal papers in the UK.
17: I don't think it was ever that way.
13: Right.
17: We had so limited options. You may have thought Walter Cronkite was not giving you a bias.
13: Our audience don't.
17: You know what I'm saying?
13: They know the truth.
17: But in general, someone was producing that with a bias. The problem was there was three options. Now there's endless supply of media. You can see all the different sides. You're not just being force-fed one version. So the idea of a neutral media, I mean, it sounds really utopian and nice. We all think differently. What's right and wrong is going to be very different for me and you than it is going to be for those who watch MS Now or CNN. And we have to live in a world where we all can get along, and that society exists. Phone lines are jammed. Second half hour coming up. ACLJ.org. Haven't even been able to do any of our promotion today. Help make an impact right now. We actually have CeCe Heil joining us a little bit later in the show. We're going to still try to get to her. But so many of you have called in, I had to move that. But again, support the work of the ACLJ. Become a champion if you can at ACLJ.org/champions. Of course, you can get involved in many different ways just by going to the website. We'll be right back.
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17: Welcome to the second half hour of Seculo. Phone lines are mostly jammed. We got one line still open at 1-800-684-3110. If you're on hold, Bobby, Carol, Dan, Jamie, April, stay on hold. I'm going to get to you. I know it's going to take me a little bit of time here because we got to reset here this second half hour. Of course, we are talking about the fact that President Trump decided, seemingly on a whim, which, you know what, I do kind of like, to say, you know what, MS Now, CNN, those like them, I don't want you here anymore. I don't want you in my house. I don't want you to be part of this press pool. I don't want you part of this conversation. I'm sick of the lies. I'm sick of the fake news. And the top line of that, I don't disagree with them. I feel like I would be doing the same thing. On the other hand, you do have to look at the implications of what it could lead to. And be careful this doesn't set a precedent where even a liberal president then will block out all what you'd say, quote unquote, conservative news, especially the mainstream ones. Which again, you'll never hear me on here just praising mainstream media, but we do have to be careful in this. You have Fox News linking arms saying, you know what? If CNN is, if you're going to block CNN, you're going to block MS Now. We're not showing up to your events either. Remember, this is a very important week. President of China. We have Netanyahu. All these people are visiting America this week. UN General Assembly is happening. President Trump's supposed to be meeting with Mayor Mondami. There's a lot of things that could be interesting press moments that you would like to see. I would like to see them. That may get pretty much shut out from our news outlets.
13: Well, and I think to that point as well, it's not like CNN or Politico or also MS Now are not going to have stories about that. It's not like they're going to have not going to have coverage about that because they have been kept out. To a lesser point, the Politico and MS Now point of that access, there's going to be plenty of others to fill copy that they would be with that same bent. But even when it comes down to the press pool and the fact that the press pool is standing in solidarity with their other colleagues and saying, we're not going to cover the president, I actually would like to see press pool coverage of going with the president, asking him questions. That's how we get that on Air Force One video, on the tarmac video. That is the unfiltered President Trump that we all appreciate. That's what we get. That's a benefit of this administration, is the access that we didn't get from President Biden. He'll be meeting with Macron. He's giving UN General Assembly speech. He's got bilateral meetings. He has the state visit from Xi Jinping. All of these things.
17: Big moments.
13: If the press pool is not there, then you are only relying on third hand and unnamed sources of things that happen instead of getting press pool readouts. So I think there is something to differentiate there of what, with the others standing in solidarity with their colleague CNN, one that shares the cost with them on this, you are potentially missing out. Now, could this also be resolved by tonight? Yeah. A lot of times that is how the president operates, is, okay, I'm changing, I'm going to do something here different. But even if it doesn't, keep that in mind. Because we appreciate the transparency of the presidency and his willingness to go and talk to reporters that he knows hate him, but you also see how they fawn over him in real time when he's walking up to the microphone. And that we're not talking about the journalists per se that are writing the story. And it's sometimes the people that are gathering the news that everyone is writing the story about that we could be losing access to. And that's not something I want under this administration, but I definitely don't want to lose access to the presidency when it's an antagonistic administration that is going to go after conservative media.
17: Now, listen, we got a full bank of calls. In the next segment, though, I'm going to ask you to stay on hold. So Bobby, Matthew, Carol, Dan, Jamie, April, we're going to take some calls in the next segment, but we're also going to be pivoting a little bit. Because as much as this is a fun story to talk about, there is a very important work here of the ACLJ. Work that's life or death. It's not press coverage. It's not, should CNN have their press credentials pulled? It's not that. It's a real deal. Persecution that's happening around the world. We need to talk about it. Cece just returned from a trip to Armenia. We're going to break down a lot of what's happening there. I don't want you to go anywhere. We will pivot back to this for the final segment. But if you really care about what's happening around the world, stay tuned for this next segment, and there's going to be ways for you to get engaged as well. So I'm going to check the numbers, calling you out. Don't go anywhere. You're going to want to listen to this. I need you to get involved in a way that is beyond just commenting. We'll be right back with more on Seculo. Don't go anywhere. We'll be right back.
0: For townhall.com. Seems like every morning lately brings a new warning about artificial intelligence along the lines of, we're all going to die. Dario Amodi, Anthropic's chief executive, struck the panic chord in a recent essay, arguing that AI was advancing too quickly for researchers to continue building it safely. Then billionaire tech investor David Sacks struck back. In a post on X, Sacks rejected AI doomerism, landing a roundhouse punch, quote, stop pretending you need anyone's permission, Sacks wrote. Stop pretending antitrust law has to be suspended so you can form a cartel. Stop pretending you need a regulatory approval process that supersedes product liability, end of quote. China's President Xi is not going to be satisfied with the silver medal in the AI Olympics. Neither should we. Unless and until Congress says stop and the president agrees with his signature, the private sector gets to run with the AI ball as far and as fast as it wants. I'm Hugh Hewitt.
17: Welcome back to Seculo. We are going to keep talking about the ban on certain press outlets, and again, then the boycott, the return from even outlets like Fox News saying we're linking arms with CNN and MSNBC, or MS Now, with MS Now. We're going to get to that. We'll go back to it. So stay on hold if you're on hold. We got one line open at 1-800-684-3110. But CeCe Heil, senior attorney here at the ACLJ, heading up our international affairs as well, just got back from a trip to Armenia. And look, the work of the ACLJ goes well beyond us having these sort of commentary and chatting about these things that are important issues. I'm not saying they're not important issues, but sometimes they're not life and death issues. But that's a little bit different on the international stage. But let's at least start it off with, why were you in Armenia? What was that about?
2: Yeah, so it was an interesting trip. Save Armenia takes some really movers and shakers over there. And so the ACLJ was invited. And Armenia, for those of you who don't know, the border around Armenia, south to the south, is Iran. To the west is Turkey. Yeah. To the east is Azerbaijan, and to the north is Georgia. So that it's this little country. And another thing that's very interesting is Armenia was the very first Christian nation ever.
17: Right.
2: In 301 AD, they became the first nation to ever accept Christianity. And that's a wonderful story in and of itself. But 2 years ago, and Armenia has been on the ACLJ's kind of list of countries that we care about. A couple years ago, even at the United Nations, we held a side event because of what was going on between Armenia and Azerbaijan. After they left the Soviet Union, Azerbaijan and Armenia were part of the Soviet Union owned. The Soviet Union kind of made it kind of strange. So Armenia had an area called Artsakh or Nagorno-Karabakh that literally was surrounded by Azerbaijan. And there was just this little corridor that connected the two. And back in 2023, Azerbaijan literally took that over and did an ethnic cleansing of all the Armenian Christians, completely gone, 150,000 people that live there, gone. And so this has been on our radar, and we have addressed this issue. What continues to be an issue, obviously, that is still an issue of can they go back, even protecting the Christian heritage, the Armenian Christian heritage, because Azerbaijan has been destroying churches and cemeteries and their stone crosses that they have. In fact, just I think it was last week, Azerbaijan had a diplomatic group there, and they were saying that they were all of this was Caucasian Albania, not Armenia. So they're not only destroying it, but now they're trying to change history in itself. But there are still 19 prisoners that Azerbaijan is holding that they took prison in 2023 when they cleared out Artsakh. And those prisoners have had their Christian tattoos burned off of them. They have not been allowed Bibles. They have been obviously tortured. They are now, we are being told, are being forced to read the Quran and to bow to Allah. So this is where the ACLJ once again gets involved, because when you have people that, you know, have freedom of religion and belief violations happening, we want to make sure that they are protected, and we want to hopefully get them out of that situation.
13: Well, and once again, one, you were able to go there, you were able to meet with government leaders there. Yes. And you can talk about that. Yep. In a moment as well. But you start to look at especially the causes that become so popular. I mean, we talked last week about all the dust up when it came to concerts and Macklemore and his Free Palestine speech. But you don't hear about the Armenian cause as much in the news. You know, they are their own nation, but you see this encroachment from Azerbaijan. You also know that the Ottomans tried to ethnically cleanse the Christian nation of Armenia. We know that they have been a target for genocide for thousands of years, that their Christianity made them a target. And still to this day, the fact that portions of their country are trying to be taken over, you're seeing things, as you mentioned, the burning off of tattoos, the changing of names, forcing to read Quran. That is textbook global definition of a genocide, of trying to erase a culture. It's not just the killing of individuals. It is even the ones that live taking away their entire culture from them. And when you start to look at these issues, that's why, one, you were able to be on the ground there. That's the resources the ACLJ has and the ability to go there and bring this news to the world, but also fight back when you see these things, these atrocities that are moving forward in places that you may not hear about. They're not going to make the headline on the news.
2: Right. And like you said, I was able to sit down and meet with the president there, which that's not an opportunity that everyone gets to. And to be able to have a conversation and to see, you know, what can be done. And the same with the deputy foreign minister and the Catholicos. So Armenia has its own church, and the Catholicos is like the Pope. So those were three high-level meetings that, you know, we got to speak one-on-one with them and find out what is going on, how we can help. And interestingly, as I was there, President Trump actually met with the Armenian church at the White House. So this is an issue that is important. And the group that brought us over, Save Armenia, you know, a lot of times they would say, what a strange name, but Armenia does need to be saved. Just like you said, Will, they have been attacked and attacked and attacked
13: over
2: forever.
13: And over. Yeah.
2: And they have remained, and their Christian heritage has remained. And even today, I think 98% of the people that live in Armenia would say they're Christians. And you don't find that in any other nation, yeah, not even in the United States, would you find a number like that.
17: I think protecting those places is very important to our faith. It should be, because, again, you're talking about historically where your faith is grounded. Like I said, one of the oldest, if not the oldest, churches comes out of Armenia, or, you know, Coptics and those kind of ancient,
2: yes,
17: ancient Christianity, which I think is incredibly important because, again, we can lose ourselves a little bit in the American Christian church and those where you do see, you know, sort of the modernization, all of it, and realize that, no, we are not worshiping a God that is from, you know, the last 50 years, even though our church may appear very modern. You know, these are ancient traditions that are being held. And like you said, people that are still in these nations. And we hear about Armenia every so often in the press.
2: Right.
17: Or maybe there's a celebrity that takes it, or System of a Down takes it. One of these people becomes their talking point. But I don't think we have a real reckoning of what all of that means until you have a conversation with people who are, a lot of us were second, third generation, fourth generation Christians, maybe.
2: Right.
17: Not 30 generations, you know,
2: right.
17: Not 2,000 years.
2: Right.
17: Of having your beliefs being so entrenched in you.
2: Yes, and it is amazing. I mean, you stand at one monastery and you're looking at Mount Ararat, where, you know, Noah's Ark landed. And
17: right.
2: That used to be part of Armenia until Turkey took it over. And what you're talking about, the Ottoman Empire and that terrible, horrific genocide that happened. So, yes, their faith is very important to them. And it is shameful when these places are taken over, like Azerbaijan, literally kicking out, you know, 150,000 Armenians that lived in Artsakh, and totally just kick them out, give them like 2 days to leave, and now destroying all their heritage that literally goes back to, like I said, 301 AD.
17: So how do we get involved in this? How does the ACLJ get involved in that? Also, how can our supporters?
2: Well, we will be sending a letter on the 19 prisoners, and we'll be sending that to obviously our president to engage, because he is engaging on that. He's engaging in the peace talks with them. He has TRIP, which is the highway that has been kind of proposed there. So he's engaged, and we want to just keep pushing that there are 19 prisoners that are still being held that need to be released. We will also engage with our European Center for Law and Justice, and we will push back against all this kind of rhetoric that Azerbaijan is pushing, that Armenia didn't exist and that it was Albania and all that. We will push back on all of that.
13: Well, and I think also that point, Logan, that as this continues, this is UN General Assembly week. I know the CC has got, she just got back over the weekend and is going right into General Assembly mode with, we have oral interventions coming up this week at the UN. We have all sorts of other filings that this work is very important. So when people support the work of the ACLJ, it's all that CC is doing, getting off a plane and going right back to work, as well as the fact that we had our international legal director not just writing letters here at home, going to Armenia, meeting with the president of Armenia and other government officials and religious leaders to really understand what's going on as well. The Ministry of Presence has always been important here at the ACLJ, actually being in the places. And I think this is just another example of that. That is what you support, that we're not just finding a cause and attaching ourselves to it. We understand it. We get to the bottom of it, and then we use our resources to then go and make a difference.
17: Yeah, and I want to thank everyone who stuck around, by the way. I know a lot of you tuned in not for this. You may be tuning in because you want to, you know, get riled up about the press ban and all that, and you want to talk that out. Look, we're going to do that in the next segment. I got 6 calls. I'm going to try to get to all of them. We'll go in the order they came in. If you've got a whole longest, you'll get on first. But look, this is the real important work. This is all important. It's not, you know, but it's varying levels. When you have people who are being imprisoned, tortured, potentially killed for their faith, the ACLJ team has to be there. That's the real work of the ACLJ. All this is can be the maybe the entertainment, the media. It's always very important. But I want you to get involved in this, because this is what really matters. You can become a champion today if you can, ACLJ.org/champions. CeCe's got a lot more coming up, as you said, because of the UN General Assembly this week. You got a lot of prayer also to happen, because there's some big

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2: Foundations of Freedom, a look at America's founding principles and the leaders who shaped our nation.
3: You know, Ronald Reagan believed self-government required something that government could never replace, responsibility in the hands of the people. In his 1981 inaugural address, Reagan warned against the idea that America had become too complicated to be governed by its citizens. Reagan asked, "If no one among us is capable of governing himself, then who among us has the capacity to govern someone else?" For Reagan, limited government was not about having no government. It was about remembering where responsibility begins, with individuals, families, communities, and the people themselves. Because when government assumes every responsibility, citizens gradually surrender their own. Self-government asks more of us than dependence ever will. And freedom requires a people willing to govern themselves before asking government to do it for them.
1: Off there, Tim. I don't know what that was a breakdown for some reason. All right, let's move on. We got calls coming in. So many calls. I want to take as many as I can. I got to look at the ones that have been on hold the longest, plus our champions. I'm going to jump first. I'm going to break my rule here because Dan's been on hold for 45 minutes.
4: And it's Bobby.
1: You get a lot of airtime, Bobby. You'll be next. Dan in Texas, you're on the air.
5: Yes, I think Trump should let him in. CNN, Politico, and MSNB, hee-haw, and let them in and just go to the Biden model of press conferences where he has a list of people pre-chosen with pre-scripted questions, yeah. And he can just read the pre-scripted answers. And he can give CNN and Politico and MSNB, whatever it is now, ice cream questions.
1: Yeah, I mean, look, Dan, or go ahead. You had more to say?
5: Oh, I was going to say he should come in eating an ice cream, and if they complain about that but didn't complain about Biden, then I think that that demonstrates their hypocrisy.
1: Look, Dan, 100%. We know how soft the press was on the Biden administration. We know how much the Biden administration also lied and covered up things for President Biden when he was maybe having issues. There's a lot of things that we were really critical on. But you also had to have that door open to be critical on it. Peter Ducey was allowed to be in that room. You know, I mean, and look, President Trump last time, who was it that was always like the antagonizer on CNN?
4: Jim Acosta.
1: Yeah. Eventually he got kicked out.
4: Right.
1: I believe rightfully so, because that guy just became a joke that was going in there to try to bait the president. He wasn't actually trying to get real information out. He was going in there at a moment to just make himself the story. And yeah, I think those people out of there. I have no interest in being there. If you're not actually there, even if you're trying to get press and from your side of the, you know, that political aisle, fine. But when you became the story, I was totally fine with him being banned. That being said, yeah, that's pretty fun. And there was a lot of that in the Biden administration, but we pushed back on it. I think that's what we're talking about. We're pushing back on those things.
4: Yeah, we had a YouTube comment that said, "No coverage is better than constant negative coverage."
1: It's not eye for an eye.
4: I disagree. I think the press is actually meant to be antagonistic to any administration. We didn't like it.
1: As they have been for 250 years.
4: Right. We didn't like when the press was giving such a pass to the Biden administration. We don't want the press to just give a pass to President Trump. And I think we should keep going on calls.
1: Now we'll go to Bobby in New York. Bobby, go ahead.
6: Hi, guys. As Muhammad Ali used to say, you and Will Logan and CC, you guys are the greatest. But I want to disagree with Logan a little bit, even though I love you guys.
1: Everyone is. It's fine. Go ahead.
6: I know we want an independent press, but if you look at MSNBC and CNN and Political, they're not really an independent press. But I'll move on to my next thing that I want to say. I'm very mad at Fox News because of what they've done. I feel they've gone too liberal, and what I hope will happen is that they will get blowback from the folks, and maybe I'm hoping they'll go back to the way they were, because I know their current director, Susan Scott, seems to be...
4: Well, here's the thing, Bob.

0: I know that that's like the common thread, and the president has kind of piled on there as well, but I don't really see that being reality of that Fox has necessarily gone too liberal, as people are saying. They call them faux news now and everything. In reality, if they have a headline that's reporting something that the president doesn't like, he's attacking them, and then everyone seems to jump on as well. That doesn't necessarily mean that they have gone liberal if they disagree with something. I mean, even the fact that we're having this discussion today, does that mean, now I know you'll probably say this about Logan, but does that mean that we have gone too far left, that we're like having this discussion? Logan. That's what we're talking about here. I think that to some degree, we also, as we keep saying, look 2 years from now. I think that is the key, is what will the world look like? And if you don't have any access, you don't have any information, and the opposition is able to isolate themselves, that is a real problem.
1: All right, so many calls. I'm going to do my best. April, Pennsylvania, you're up.
2: Well, hi, guys. I think that the president is perfectly within his right to limit whoever comes to the press pool. It doesn't mean that they're not going to write about them. They can't go to the gaggles on the outside lawn or whatever that is. I just don't think they should have those elite seats if all they do is write divisive, fraudulent, negative, defamatory, outright lies, which is what they've done for the past 10 years regarding this president. And considering under President Biden, he removed 440 individuals' press credentials with nobody at all even squirming about it.
1: Well, April, we actually did push back pretty hard when President Biden did not, when one didn't show up, didn't answer things, blocked people, blocked a lot of those outlets. Again, I think that people do make it, but not like this. But I think also because President Trump did, you know, he's very accessible. He's become a very accessible man. He always was an accessible president. You got to give it to him for that. But with that, it comes, I guess, some expectations and some consequences. I appreciate it, April, though. Thank you for calling. I'm just going to move on because I want to hear from everybody else. Let's go to Matthew, D.C. Go ahead.
3: Hey, what does Trump expect in his desire to be transparent and have all these press conferences, to open the door to people who have nothing to do with him, want to hurt him? And, you know, Trump gives the analogy at his rallies about the snake. The person who carried the snake, you're going to get bit. And he thinks he's going to use them to get his agenda out, Trump's agenda out, Trump's accomplishment, which are good. But no, they're going to nitpick and
1: that's what they do. Agenda. Yeah, and Matthew, you brought that up. I mean, look, President Trump has taken interviews with people that I go, what is he doing? Why would he take a sit-down interview with some of these outlets knowing? I mean, some of them he storms up and gets out, and that, of course, makes a story as well. He knows this is antagonizing. And look, I get being fed up with it. I actually agree with being fed up with it. But I think we have to look towards the future to see what the president could set, and that's the concern. Let's continue on. I got two more calls in 2 minutes. I'm going to do it. Mario, go ahead.
4: With Trump and the media, it's a love-hate relationship. And Logan, I love you, man. I don't care what anybody says about you.
1: Thank you, Mario. And yes, it is this sort of like, you know, push and pull. It's their, you know, it's the odd couple, which is he loves the press in many ways, and you can tell. He walks back, he needles them, he does these things, but also he can't. Look, there is that sense of they will, let's just say, kiss up to the President of the United States in person, and then, of course, immediately turn on him.
0: Here's what's also interesting, and you know he knows what he's doing. This broadcast that we're having, talking about this issue, is one of the largest we've had in a while, right? If we had, what does it mean? People are paying attention to this and not cost of gas. Not cost of living, which they had been attacking him on ahead of the midterms. That's a win for the president. Even if he loses in court over this.
1: Yeah, he's riling people up.
0: It's a win ahead of the midterms as people are focused on this, not other things.
1: We got 1 minute. I want to get to Jeff. Jeff, go ahead.
5: How you doing, guys? My question is, mainly my statement is that President Trump, I've supported for a very long time, even before he was president. And can you guys hear me?
0: Yeah, we got you. Keep going.
5: Okay. I have the mentioned press, I use very loosely. I mean, I think it's more commentary now on both sides, whether it's CNN, Fox News, or whatever.
0: Only cutting you off because we have 40 seconds, but you're basically saying, does it make a difference that you see on these shows so much commentary, so much opinion journalism when it comes to legality? I don't believe so. Also, because the pool aren't the same as the people that you are seeing as a host of a show like Abby Phillip or someone like that. It's different people within an organization that has both opinion and news journalism as you go forward.
1: All right, Jeff, if you want to call in tomorrow, we'll let you have more time. 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Just let our phone screener know that. That's gonna be our show.
0: You did get to all six calls, though.
1: I did. So you know what? I deserve a treat. And that treat is you become an ACLJ champion. Go to ACLJ.org today. Opt in. Be a champion. Talk to you tomorrow.
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0: joining us, we have George Venizelos, who was with the FBI 24 years, right? Yeah. And DEA 4 years, yep. Right? Okay.
1: Wow.
0: So George Venizelos, who better than you to have? And also Vito Fisella, of course, Staten Island Borough President, the best island ever. So we love you. So Vito, first of all, your thoughts about this moment politically for President Trump, because everything is on the line. He's going to be meeting with Gulf leaders tomorrow in probably in about a half hour, 45 minutes or so. He's meeting with Emmanuel Macron. He's meeting with Mayor Mondani. In fact, maybe even right now as we speak. What do you think?
1: Well, it's against the backdrop of the whole world is here, right? In just a few blocks from here in the United Nations, they come here annually. It's probably, and George could attest to it, it is probably one of, if not the most security prone events that New York City deals with. But to President Trump, he's juggling 15 balls at once simultaneously, and he's just a magician. So I hope it's a success for him, because if President Trump does well, the country does well, and frankly, the world does well when the U.S. is leading the charge.
0: You know, that is the point, because U.S. leading the charge really is what changes the world. I mean, he's had the guts to go in. I mean, you look at what he's done. He's been meeting also with Putin. He met with Zelensky. He had a conversation with Zelensky, by the way, yesterday. He talked to the Yemeni president today because of the Houthis coming in. But he's proactive. I mean, that's what's amazing about him. And you think about, if you have a strong America, guys, to your point, Vito, you got a strong world. And
2: yeah.
0: George Venizelos, you understand the security. This is, I mean, you can see it out there. It is massive security, because you got people, leaders from all over the world coming
2: exactly.
0: in.
2: Exactly. And the last thing you need is something to happen to one of the leaders or the president, you know. And this is a week-long security, so this is definitely the longest security plan that they have during the year. You know, you have New Year's Eve, you have the big events, but this is a week-long event. And you have the heads of every country here coming here. So this is a big event. It's crazy. It's a lockdown.
0: You know, and what's interesting, guys, too, is it's a very hot time in the world.
2: Right.
0: I mean, there's
2: two wars going.
0: Right. Yeah. There's never like a boring time. But when you think about it, between Iran and all its proxy groups, and then we just had an open border for many years under Biden. And then you've got, obviously, Russia. There was plots to kill dissidents from the Russians in the United States. You have Iranians trying to take out the president of the United States and others. And then you've got, there's just so many things. Yeah. I mean, you think about, this is a very, talk about a massive task, George.
2: No, there's a lot of pressure on law enforcement. And that's why, you know, you really can't get around the city this week. And for good reason.
1: And it's always about this game theory, right? There's always going to be bad people in the world. They're always going to try to do bad things. They're not many, but they're enough to cause disruption. And when you see this unease in other parts of the world, in the Middle East and in Russia and Ukraine and elsewhere, and now with these rebels out of Yemen, we can't take anything for granted and can't take anything lightly. But most importantly, back to the president, his focus to me has always been about peace and effectuating peace and making the world a safer place. And yeah, it's easy for other countries and other nations to sit on the sidelines and carp and be critical, but it would be very helpful if some of them stepped up to the plate and helped us secure the peace and make that world more stable.
0: Yeah, that's a good point, because so far, Saudi apparently has been asking the United States and the U.S. so far. I mean, it may change when there's meetings tomorrow with the president. It depends what he says before the U.N. General Assembly. But so far, he seems to be saying, no, you take care of it. You know, you need to step up because you're the one getting hit. We got a lot going on in our area, too. So I guess the question is, can maybe some Gulf coalition come together to go up against the Houthis and others?
1: But through a historical perspective, where we were 40 years ago, give or take, with the Gulf states, they were almost to a country opposed to any type of peace settlement, especially try to interact with Israel. I think we've come a long way, and those countries have come a long way. Is there opposition? Are there still enemies within that region? Sure. But if you look against the historical prism, I think we're in a lot better shape with those countries than we were decades ago.
0: Yeah, and in fact, I mean, our alliances are even tighter and stronger than ever before. Well, you guys, let's go. Let's go to Bill O'Reilly and some breaking news.
3: Breaking news, WABC.
0: President Trump meeting with Mayor Mondani. By the way, it's their third meeting, but it's the first time they've ever met at Gracie Mansion. And it reminds me of Ed Koch in the 1980s. Remember when he asked Reagan, "How am I doing?" So I don't know if Mondani asked that question, but let's get the assessment from the great Bill O'Reilly, the mega nonfiction bestselling author. Bill, it's great to have you. What do you make of this meeting and it being President Trump's first meeting in New York?
3: You know, I can't quite figure out why he's taking the time to go over to see the mayor, other than maybe he's trying to help Blakeman. Because the Hochul campaign is all Blakeman is Trump, so we hate Trump. You have to vote against him, and maybe he's trying to lessen the temperature there, so Blakeman has a better shot. Although obviously there are things that connect New York City to the federal government that I'm not aware of. But the president, as you guys pointed out, very busy. He's got all kinds of people that he has to see. Exhausting schedule. Macron is another one. I'm not sure what deal they're working on with France. Thank God we don't have to take over Greenland. I can put my earmuffs away.
0: You told the Eskimos, right? You told them
3: I predicted that would happen, but, you know, a little bumpy road to get there. Very underreported story, by the way. Remember when it first began, the networks were crazy about, you know, we're going to go in, we're going to start a war with NATO. And then all of a sudden over the weekend, he gets a deal and nobody reports it. Not nobody, but very few.
0: No, you're right. They like the controversy, but they didn't like doing something that might have complimented President Trump. Right.
3: Yeah, anything that complements. And that's really what the Supreme Court is going to have to decide, if the Trump administration keeps the ban on CNN, Politico, and MS. Remember, the AP is already banned. So that's been going on since last February. I mean, it doesn't seem the federal judges are real urgent to get into that Associated Press ban. But if it ever comes to the Supreme Court, they're going to have to rule on, okay, the press is protected. Yes, that's in the First Amendment. But it's not about opinion now. It's about suppression of the news. And that's a whole new thing. And I wrote a column on BillO'Reilly.com. I hope you all read it, that the Supreme Court, the founding fathers, never thought that there would be a news industry, and the news industry, even at the time of the Constitution, when we were forging that document, was up and running. I mean, New England had papers, Philadelphia had papers, everybody, that industry was up and running. But they didn't foresee Madison and Jefferson and Franklin Rose and Benjamin Franklin that the power of the press, obviously, if you give somebody protection like that, you're empowering them, would be used then to promote a political party.
0: So do you think, Bill, based on what you're saying there, you saw obviously that MSNBC, CNN, and Politico were kicked out over the weekend, had their White House press passes banned and taken. Do you, and now they're suing. In the last few hours, they announced that they're jointly suing. Where do you see that going? Do you see this as sort of a legitimate move by the White House or not? Or where do you see?
3: Well, the White House is probably going to lose it. But what does Trump have to lose? He didn't have to lose anything. He's watching that the judges don't even care about the Associated Press thing. So he wants to reinforce the fact that he's getting hammered by these people. The fix is in, and it shouldn't be this way. His line is, it's fake news, but fake news isn't protected by the First Amendment. Unfortunately, fake news is protected. But it's pretty insidious. One quick example. Last week, there was pretty good economic news on a macro level about poverty going to the lowest point ever in the census. The census put this data out, and American homes having more assets than ever before. That's a pretty damn good story, right? Would you all agree?
0: Yep.
3: That's a good story.
0: Yep.
3: All right. Well, Politico, MS, and CNN did not cover the story. Did not cover it.
2: That's so wrong.
3: So every 2 minutes you hear how high gas is, and that's a legitimate story, of course. But then when you get a good profile on the economy, they ignore it. And even worse, Rita, and I want you to get involved with this, I can't get booked on any of the networks with my new book, Confronting America with Acid Change. And I'm the most successful nonfiction author in the world, and I can't get booked on there.
0: Wow.
3: Because they suppress that. The corporate media suppresses it. So that if you're a Supreme Court justice now, it's not just about a protection of the news industry. It's about the news industry going out of what it was supposed to be and aligning itself actively with the Democratic Party. That's a whole new ballgame.
0: Yeah, that is a whole new ball game. You're right. And that's ridiculous, Bill. I mean, that to me is shocking. Vito Fisella.
1: So, Bill, you touched upon something about the Greenland deal, right? It was portrayed as a caricature and satire when it first came about. But this is a successful story for the long-term national security interests of the United States. So please educate us on how people make the decision to cover or not cover certain events and to keep you off the airs if you have something intelligent and wise to say.
3: Well, that's very rare, Vito, but it's a good question you're asking. The decision is made on if the news will help President Trump. If it will, it'll be suppressed. Now, my role in my book, all right, Confronting America, isn't a political book. But they don't know that. The media knows that I have been fair, F-A-I-R, to Trump. They hate that. You can't be fair to Trump. So right after CNN got the boot out of covering the president, a woman named Erin Burnett, you know Erin Burnett on CNN?
0: Yeah, sure, on CNN, yeah.
3: Okay, so she books a segment on it, as she should have. It's a very legitimate story. She brings in four Trump haters, including herself. No one on the other side is saying, hey, maybe you guys, you know, aren't really playing the deck the way it should be dealt. Maybe you're not doing that.
0: Hey, Bill, can you hold on? Bill, hold on one sec, actually, if you could, because we're going to go live real quick to President Trump, who's speaking outside Gracie Mansion. I want to get you to react. I'm so sorry. Here we go.
4: When you go inside, and I've seen it with numerous different mayors, and I said some great ones and some not so great ones. So hopefully you're going to be a great one. I'll be able to say you're going to be a great one, and you're off to a start. So I just want to thank the mayor for the invitation. I'm in New York to do the United Nations tomorrow. I have a lot of meetings right now, today, very important meetings with heads of different countries. But this is like a little bit of old home week for me, because so many things, we've done so many things from the beautiful home or house or building standing right behind me. And if you have any questions, we'd love to take them. Thank you.
5: Thank you, Mr. President. Thank you, Mr. Mayor. We're going to start with N.J. Burkett, and please wait for the microphone. Thank you.
6: Thank you. Mr. President, Mr. Mayor, there aren't too many Democrats who would roll out the red carpet for Donald Trump. You did that today. What tangible results, achievements could you point to from your relationship with the president?
7: You know, one of the focuses of the conversation that the president and I have been having is about the possibility of building more housing here in New York City. We've spoken about Sunnyside Yard. And it's a real pleasure that just today we've agreed to set up a new level of that conversation between our housing and operations team.
0: And you are hearing, you could tell that they're working on some projects together, Bill. That was live. They're standing side by side. What do you make of that, Bill O'Reilly?
3: Well, I still think it goes back to Blakeman. I think that, Trump knows that the fewer voters that hate him, the more potential votes Blakeman will get. Now, I am just speculating here. I don't have any inside information on it. But Donald Trump's the ultimate deal maker, and he's looking out. He wants Blakeman to win, all right? Hochul's whole campaign is Blakeman likes Trump. So now Trump himself becomes less threatening to New York. That's got to help Blakeman. I think that's what's going on.
0: Yeah, this is a very, very interesting moment that's happening. And you're right. He's interesting sort of seeing them, you know, sort of straddle the fence here and trying to get involved in New York politics, also New York construction. And look, Trump loves New York, too. I mean, that's a big part of it. Bill O'Reilly. Yeah, go ahead, Bill.
3: No, I just want to wrap it up this way. President Trump doesn't do anything in a vacuum. So his schedule is so intense that there was a reason that he went to Gracie Mansion. So everybody should just contemplate that. I could be wrong, and the reason might emerge in the next few days.
0: Yeah, or maybe the next few minutes. We might find out, too.
3: Who knows? You never know with him.
0: Yeah. Bill, thank you very much. We love you. Great, hey, Bill O'Reilly. Thanks. Thank you very much. And you guys, we're going to take a quick break, and then we have Vivek Ramaswamy. He has a big race there in Ohio, and he's leading the pack. We're going to talk with him about AI, also about this meeting, and a lot more on Katz and Cosby right after the break.
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0: We are back here on Katz and Cosby. John is actually going through Secret Service security right now. because he's having dinner with President Trump. How great is that? And we have with us George Venizelos, 24 years with the FBI, and also Staten Island Borough President Vito Fisella. And joining us now, one of the big races across the country is for Ohio governor, and Vivek Ramaswamy, first of all, a major success story coming from Indian immigrants, becoming a billionaire, also created a massive biotech pharmaceutical company, and a great family guy. And I love his wife, by the way. That is also a huge plus. And joining us now is Vivek Ramaswamy. And Vivek, first of all, it's great to have you. How are you feeling about the race? And you've got Dr. Amy Atkin, who says she's not a socialist, but she walks and quacks and talks like a socialist. So fill us in.
1: Absolutely. and you know, lies like one, too. That's a different point. So listen, I mean, things are going well. I think we're going to win this race. We're going to make sure of it. But this is a midterm environment where we have to ultimately not just say we're going to defeat the left. We have to tell the voters what we're actually going to do for them ourselves. And that's what I've been focused on in this race, right? Bringing down housing affordability, bringing down costs by building more homes and bringing down property taxes, delivering relief on electric bills through producing more energy. While the left has opposed fracking and has really opposed all fossil fuels, we have to embrace energy production to bring down those bills, combat Medicaid fraud to put money back in people's pockets. So this is one of those elections where I'm laser focused on tangibly improving the lives of people in Ohio. And I think a lot of what we do here will be a model for the rest of the country. You know, Ohio used to lead the country in many ways. We led the first industrial revolution. I want us to be a state that leads again, not just Texas or Florida, but Ohio, that sets the standard that the rest of the conservative states can actually look up to. That's the way I'm leading.
0: And, you know, Vivek Ramaswamy, one of the big things, Mike DeWine, who's the governor there, as you know, he's ending his term in January. Right. So it's going to be an open seat. He's not running for reelection. That's why this is a biggie. And everybody loved you. You were great during the presidential debates. I mean, I thought you just added so many great layers, Vivek. And what about data centers? I know that's a big thing in Ohio.
1: Yeah, it is. I mean, look, one of the things I've laid out is what I see as a common sense plan here. I mean, the data center developers, let's be honest, they've done a horrible job of earning public trust in Ohio. I wouldn't give them an F. I'd give them an F minus, okay, for how well they've done on that. But I see an opportunity for leadership here. So what I've said is I'm going to lay out statewide standards that say, okay, if it doesn't bring down your electric bills, if it doesn't reduce your property taxes, if the water isn't as clean when it comes out when it went in, and so forth, minimum statewide standards, then it's not going to get built. And by the way, we should use abandoned industrial sites, which in a state like Ohio, unfortunately, we have a lot of them, right? So this is common sense to do it that way rather than go into communities where they're not seeing the benefit. Do this on terms that will benefit local communities. And if not, then it shouldn't get built. That's the framework I'm bringing to Ohio. And I think it's going to be a framework that other states use. I think it's much better than just saying it's a free for all for everybody or just saying that it's a ban for everybody. That doesn't make sense. I think we need politicians who think like a businessman. I am a businessman by background. I built Roivant. I was the CEO and sole founder of the company. I led the company for nearly a decade. We've developed 6 FDA-approved medicines, which are saving lives for patients today, and that's a nearly $30 billion public company on the NASDAQ that I founded in my late 20s. So I've signed the front of a paycheck, not just the back of one, and I do think we need more people with that pragmatic entrepreneurial business background to come up with practical solutions on some of these issues of the future rather than just resorting to political slogans, which is too much of what we see.
0: By the way, Vivek is only 41 years old, and I just saw this today, Vivek. I'm going to brag about you. You would be the second wealthiest governor in the country, J.B. Pritzker, with the Hyatt Hotels and all that. You're a little different.
1: I didn't inherit mine.
0: Yeah, that's exactly. Right. That's what I'm saying. What a success. What an American success story you are. We have Vito Fisella, Staten Island Borough President.
2: Well, just a question about, you know, I think you were alluding to just the circumstances that are beyond your control, you know, the midterms, the mood of the country, whatever the case may be. I'm curious as to what are the red herring issues out there that you're confronting and you're facing and how you're dealing with them? And what's just totally, you scratch your head and say, how could they even print this? This is so far from the truth, and it's bad for Ohio and it's bad for the country.
1: Yeah, I mean, a lot of it, frankly, because our ideas make so much sense, if I may say. I think 80% of Ohioans agree with us. In a political campaign like this, it is libelous slander. Okay, and I think that now is a moment where the socialist current says that success is evil. Okay, that they believe success is a sin. People like us, we believe success is something we should celebrate. Well, they believe success is something that you should villainize and penalize. And my view is the more of it we celebrate, the more of it we get. And the more you villainize it, the less of it you get. So that, I think, has been, unfortunately, my opponent who refuses to debate. That's a big one, too, right? The left, they like to talk a big game about our democracy. And yet when it comes to the way our democracy is supposed to work, I think we should have a debate. Now, I believe in being civil. I believe in being, you know, courteous where we can, right? That's a good thing to do. But she's refusing to show up. Now, what I said is, okay, CNN sent an invitation. Local NBC News sent an invitation. And the traditional Republican wisdom here is that you don't take those networks. Okay, they're not going to treat you fairly. I said, no, I'm going to look at it differently. If I can't handle myself on a CNN or NBC debate stage, then I have no business leading 12 million people in Ohio, the seventh largest economy in the country. I'm going to show up. And yet my opponent, who, you know, bends the knee, genuflecting in this far left socialist direction, is somebody who refuses to defend her positions because I don't even know if she knows what she stands for. So to me, that I think is one of the deeper issues, is even not just any one topic, property taxes, electric bills. I mean, all those things are important, but the deeper issue is how you even run the race. And so I'm trying to run it on a positive vision. And if they have a different vision, I say, let's talk about it. Let's debate it. But I think they've chosen a very different path of hiding from debate and then resorting to personal slander that relates to my success. And, you know, I think that eventually America will opt for success. And I think that's why we're going to win this. But in this environment, we have to make sure that we do everything in our power to get it right. Because if Ohio goes, you know, I think so goes the country. And we're not going to let it go south to a socialist hellscape.
0: And Vivek, we just have about a minute left. I know that you've got a whole bunch of events going on. Give us sort of, you know, for folks listening, we also have a lot of listeners in Ohio who love that state and they love you. By the way, I don't blame her for not wanting to debate you because you were very good in the presidential debate.
1: Oh, thank you.
0: You were very good. I remember President Trump was like, oh, that guy's very good. Your final thoughts, and how can people help if they're listening too?
1: Sure. Look, I think it is getting people out to vote. I don't want people who disagree with me on everything to say you have to vote for me. That wouldn't be fair. But the people who agree on faith, family, patriotism, and hard work over wokeism, socialism, and victimhood psychology, show up and vote and get your friends in Ohio, get them activated, tell them to show up like their kids' future and their grandkids' future depends on it, because it does. Early voting starts in 2 weeks. Get out and vote one way or another. It's your country that counts on you, but in the end, it's up to us to save it. So tell your friends in Ohio, call your family in Ohio. For those of you in Ohio, we expect you out at the polls. Vote early if you have to, but save our state and save our country.
0: Yeah, absolutely. Boy, that is an important seed. And Vivek, we wish you so much luck. Hopefully we get a chance to talk with you again before the big election. And boy, it's 43 days. And we're rooting for you big time, Vivek. Thank you so much.
1: We love you.
0: Thank you so much, Vivek. We love you. Boy, interesting race, you guys, isn't it? And, you know, and Vivek is terrific. And it's the fact that she won't debate him, that says a lot. What do you think of that, Vito?
2: Well, I think they have this strategy because they know that she would lose. I mean, I'm nothing about her. It's just that he's so effective and demonstrated that effectiveness that she would probably be embarrassed. That would not look good. They're making a conscious decision. But if you notice, there's a backdrop about how intense these midterms are going to be. I can recall back in going into 2006, the House was in Republicans' hand, and they lost big, and the other party took over. And perhaps that's what people are feeling on the ground right now. And so if there's anybody who can do it, this guy, I think, has a great wit and the right policies. And I agree with him about being in the private sector to have some of that real-life experience – to weigh in. Because if you're just sitting on the in a government office for 10, 20, 30 years, you start to lose touch with reality. You start to lose touch with what people go through on a daily basis. So I subscribe to that, and the story of complementing success and cherishing success as opposed to penalizing and punish people who have fulfilled and lived the American dream.
0: And he's only 41 right. years old. I mean, what he's accomplished. And again, he's truly, George, the American
3: not only that,
0: dream.
3: Yeah, he built something. He didn't inherit it. He built it. He's not one of these, like the guy in Illinois.
0: Yeah,
3: the inherited
0: hotels, right.
3: You know, the family's paying him. They don't want him in the business. They got rid of him.
0: Yeah, they're paying him to get rid of him.
3: Yeah. But, I mean, he built it. He's a smart guy. He's really a smart guy. He'd be perfect for that state.
0: Yeah,
3: they'd be lucky to have him.
0: He would be. It's going to be interesting to see, guys. I mean, if you look at right now, it's like, I feel like I'm getting whipsaw because, like, one day it's like, you know, it's like, okay, it leans Dem. No, it's leaning Republican. I mean, there are a couple of seats that are just really on the line. And in fact, later on, you guys, we're going to be talking after the break with Jack Keane and also KT McFarland about obviously Iran and Russia and everything else. We have Joe Concha, but we also have Michael Whatley. And Michael Whatley is in that big North Carolina Senate race against Roy Cooper. That's a biggie, too, because it's a Republican seat, and they want to keep that seat. And then you got El Sayed also in Michigan.
3: That's a big one.
0: There's some biggies, too, right? I mean, this is, and the stakes couldn't be higher, Vito, because if they go, if it goes the other way, they're already saying they're going to impeach. They're going to block everything that President Trump wants to do. I mean, talk about what it means.
2: I think it's significant and unfortunately in a negative way, right? Because if your whole purpose is to defeat somebody, and Vivek said it well, you should tell people what you're going to do to make their lives better. And impeaching the president once again is not going to make anybody's life better. It's going to check a box. It's going to make a great headline, but it's not going to make the American people's lives better. So that's number one. Number two is it's all about being obstructionist. And there is a core of the other party right now that where the Democratic Socialists are for real, and they are not running away from their positions. They are embracing them and say, this is who we are. And when they get elected, or if they get elected and they follow through on those pledges and promises, the people at fault are the people who voted for them, because they're going to get dealt a socialist deck of cards that they will not like. And I hope folks, sort of rally behind what has made this country great.
0: Yeah, well, great point. And stand up, because it's not just words. I mean, that's the problem, as we've seen, even with Mayor Mondani. He, to his credit, he said he's going to try a couple of these things. People thought it was all just a slogan, and it's not. He's trying to implement a lot of these things. And some of these, the El Sayed guy, I think, is even more radical. So wake up, and come out and vote, to your point, you guys. You guys, we're going to continue. We have General Jack Keane right after the break. But first, here are some of the big headlines from Goya. And I know, George, you love Goya, right?
3: You got to love Goya.
0: Yeah, you're Greek, but you still love Goya, right?
3: I love the chickpeas.
0: Vito, what about you? You're a Goya guy.
2: Goya, it sounds Italian to me.
0: That's all that matters, right? With a name like Fasella. Yeah. All right, here are the headlines, guys.
4: It's the top news of the day, sponsored by Goya. Here's Rita Cosby.
0: And here are some of the headlines. The United Nations General Assembly is officially underway. Among the dignitaries in town is President Donald Trump. Even though he is not addressing the delegates at the international organization today, he's doing it tomorrow. He does have a lot of very high-profile meetings set with French President Emmanuel Macron. He's going to be meeting with him at any moment. And also, he just wrapped up, as you heard here live, his meeting with New York City Mayor Zora Mondani. And then he's got a big fundraising dinner tonight. And, of course, the most important dinner, because he has dinner with our own John Katz. Yeah. So hopefully, maybe John will call in on 10 o'clock and give me the update about the dinner.
3: Sure he will.
0: That's what he did last time, sure, so we got to work on that. And also another big story, a man is in custody in Canada after engaging in a shootout with a police officer after guarding a synagogue in the province of Ontario. Police say the officer was left with life-threatening injuries, but no one inside the house of worship was hurt. No official motive for the attack has been given, but again, engaging with the suspect outside of a Jewish synagogue. And of course, it's Yom Kippur, and I hope everybody had an easy fast. And everybody, we're going to a break, and we're going to go to General Jack Keane for the very latest on Iran and Russia. There's a lot of action, and who better than him right after the break?
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6: You know, Ronald Reagan believed self-government required something that government could never replace, responsibility in the hands of the people. In his 1981 inaugural address, Reagan warned against the idea that America had become too complicated to be governed by its citizens. Reagan asked, "If no one among us is capable of governing himself, then who among us has the capacity to govern someone else?" For Reagan, limited government was not about having no government. It was about remembering where responsibility begins, with individuals, families, communities, and the people themselves. Because when government assumes every responsibility, citizens gradually surrender their own. Self-government asks more of us than dependence ever will. And freedom requires a people willing to govern themselves before asking government to do it for them.
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1: And of course, the UN General Assembly is officially underway here in New York. Big meetings taking place. In fact, right now, President Trump is meeting with Emmanuel Macron, the leader of France. He's going to be meeting with a whole bunch of other folks while he is here, including a whole bunch from the Gulf states. And also Zelensky, too, who's in town, too. This is a biggie. The stakes couldn't be higher. So who better than General Jack Keane to fill us all in? He's a retired four-star general, the chairman of the Institute for the Study of War, and also Fox News senior strategic analyst. General Jack Keane, it's Rita and also George Venizelos and also Vito Fisella. John is actually on his way because he's having dinner with the president. So I can't believe he stood us up, Jack. I mean, I can't believe we take second fiddle to President Trump, Jack.
2: Well, it's not a surprise he's having dinner with the president. That's good.
1: Yeah, that's great. It's going to be awesome. I can't wait to hear what happens. And so, Jack, what do you think is going to be happening? Explain, first off, why don't we start with Iran? And obviously, the Saudis took a whole bunch of incoming in the last 24 hours. Riyadh got hit. The international airport got hit. The Houthis. How big of a deal and how concerning is this?
2: Well, first of all, I just got back from an extended trip to Israel, meeting with the president of Israel, the prime minister, the key senior military leaders, and the Mossad chief and a former Mossad chief, and then went into Gaza and Lebanon to get a sense of what's really happening on the ground.
1: Oh, wow. So fill us in. Wow.
2: So the reality is that where Israel is, they are as committed to ever. They know, like we do, that the center of gravity here is Iran, and that should be the focus. They're also dealing, obviously, with Hezbollah and also Hamas in a consequential way. But they 100% supporting the president's initiative, keep the blockade going, shut down Iran economically as a result of oil distribution and other things coming out of there. Secondly, support Secretary Bessent's very comprehensive program on sanctions. And also, they're dealing with two realities. Gaza, I went to Gaza. I saw it firsthand myself. Where Hamas is, they have recruited thousands of recruits to replace those who were killed. Many of their leaders have been replaced, and they're not going to be able to replace those with experienced leaders that were killed. And the leadership structure has been significantly hurt. All that said, though, their determination and their will has not changed. They have one identity, the destruction of Israel. They are regenerating. And I know that since October, we've been talking about a peace agreement. We got the ceasefire. We got the hostages back. But Hamas is not going to disarm. There's no evidence they are doing that. And obviously, their actions speak louder than words. They are not going to give up control unless Israel takes it away from them.
1: Yeah, so what does that mean? That's a big deal, Jack.
2: That is a big deal. I mean, the thought that there'll be a Palestinian committee to take control, Hamas is not going to give up control to a Palestinian committee, no matter who's on it. The International Stabilization Force that were attempting to put together with an American general on charge, Hamas is still going to be there under arms, and they are not going to surrender their significant military weapons. Some people think they should keep their assault weapons. Remember, and I watched a 47-minute video, which was very difficult to watch. These are Hamas's iPhones and cameras that they were wearing, and what CCTV we got from the kibbutzes when they went in there and killed over 1,200 people. Most of those people were killed by those assault rifles that some people who are in the negotiations want to let them keep. That is impossible. There's no way the Israelis can do something like that. So Hamas is regenerating. They are as determined as ever. Hezbollah is still there. The Israelis killed over 8,000 of them. One of the good things that I saw, the Israelis get blamed for everything south of the Litani River. That's about 20 miles, is the line that's drawn. to keep Hezbollah out so it doesn't threaten Israel, which is across the border. And the Israelis have gone in there and systematically destroyed all the structures that Hamas was using. They're essentially, they look like houses, they look like businesses, but they're really military outposts and military bases. But the Christian sectors and others who are not supporting Hamas, and Hamas is not using those buildings just on the next hill or another hill over, they're completely intact. And there's been huge criticism saying that Israel is just slaughtering everything in southern Lebanon and destroying everything. Not true. Only what Hezbollah has been using. The good thing about Lebanon, Rita and George, is that we have a government to work there, work with. In Gaza, we only have Hamas. And that government really does want Hezbollah to go. They don't have the ground force in the Lebanese army to be able to evict them out of there. We're going to have to work with them. But there's potential progress coming in Lebanon. Hopefully, we'll be able to make a deal at some point and rid Lebanon of Hamas. That would be a significant breakthrough, not only for the country of Lebanon and its people, but for the region writ large.
1: Yeah, absolutely. Vito Fisella. Go ahead, General.
2: The thing I think I saw on the horizon here is Iran is likely going to escalate. They want to tell the American people before the election and the Israeli people, Israel has an election in October, we have one in November. I think they're going to escalate and attack. And the reason for doing that is to communicate to both people that the current administration in Israel and the current administration in the United States is poorly managing the war. Look, we are still attacking, we are still destroying. And that is the path I think Iran is on in the near term. But believe me, Iran is not giving up in their determination to return to all their objectives, recover nuclear weapons, support the proxies, continue to accelerate ballistic missiles. In other words, return to everything they used to be doing. There's not going to be a deal with the Iranians. They will not make a deal on the objectives that we want, in my view.
1: Wow. You know what? That's very powerful. Vito, we just have a minute or so left.
3: Just, you know, we're coming on the third anniversary of the slaughter of, as you mentioned, 1,200 plus innocent people. Has Hamas changed in any way, shape, or form? Are they still the same evil group of people who want to kill? And also an observation at this time in the world, you know, people elected, there are those who might be critical of President Trump, and that's what it is. But could you imagine, what would it be like if President Trump didn't win and we had a President Harris at the helm these days? How would you feel about that?
2: I'm not going to get into the politics of Democrats versus Republicans. I don't. The reality is Hamas has not changed one bit. They have recruited something close to 10,000 new recruits. These people were too young when the war started, but now they're 17, 18. They are under arms. They are being trained. That alone tells you who they really are. They are determined to build back an organization that's capable of attacking Israel again. Israel is maintaining a buffer zone inside of the strip wherever it borders on Israel. And they are not going to give up that territory until Hamas no longer exists. To answer your question specifically, as I said, their singular

0: Hamas fighters, when they're moving through these houses trying to defend themselves against the IDF, would have that weapon. They wouldn't have to carry it. It would be there waiting for them. In every home, they found evidence of that kind of support for Hamas. Is there some tension between the people and Hamas at times? Yes. Is there any way that we can move them to support what has taken place and support Israel's effort to stabilize it? Absolutely not. That has not happened. So that's who Hamas is. That's who the Gazan people are.
1: Yep.
0: And we've got to get our head around what we're really dealing with here.
1: Yeah, that's a great point. General Jack Keane, you got to come back on later on in the week as this week develops. And this is really insightful. Our jaws are dropping. I mean, this was really powerful to hear your firsthand perspective just coming back from the region, Jack. It's invaluable. Thank you so much, General Jack Keane. Great to have you.
0: All right.
2: Thank you, General.
0: Give my best to the big guy when he shows up.
1: I will. He's meeting with the other big guy tonight. Thank you.
0: All right. Take care.
1: Thank you very much, Jack Keane, the great general. Thank you very, very much. And you guys, big action in North Carolina.
3: Breaking news, WABC.
1: President Trump was in North Carolina last week, and just a few hours ago, the Vice President, J.D. Vance, was there. And they are there to show big-time support for our next guest, Michael Whatley. Of course, you recognize him. We love him on the show. Former RNC chair and also now running, of course, for that big Senate seat there. Tom Tillis retiring and Michael Whatley up against Democratic Governor Roy Cooper, the former one. And Michael Whatley, it's so great to have you here. John is, by the way, in line going into a big, big event with President Trump. A big private dinner tonight. So otherwise he'd be joining you and there'll be a whole bunch of RNC folks there too as well. But Michael, first of all, what does it mean to have President Trump? Obviously he loves you. You did such an amazing job as RNC chair. I think about what a huge success the team of you and the president was in the last election. And here you are at a very important race. Talk about his support and also the vice president's.
4: Well, it's absolutely huge. The fact is, President Trump carried North Carolina three straight times in 2016, 2020, and 2024. We're the only one of the seven true battleground states that he carried all three times. And really, it's because of the agenda that I'm fighting for right now, the agenda that he was running on in all three of those elections, a strong country, a strong border, a strong economy, strong national security, making sure that we are going to be the strongest, most respected nation around the world. It's common sense. And my opponent right now, Roy Cooper, this guy was the worst governor in the history of North Carolina. And he's going to be a very steady, reliable vote for crazy. He's going to be there every single time Chuck Schumer needs him. He'll be there with Bernie Sanders. He'll be there with Elizabeth Warren and all the rest of the woke mob on every issue that they care about, but he'll never vote for the people of North Carolina.
1: And, you know, Michael Whatley, speaking of crime, everybody saw that horrible attack on the rail station. I used to live in Charlotte, so I love Charlotte. I love the Carolinas so much. And that attack that happened on that beautiful woman, Irina Zarutska, by a repeat offender. Talk about sort of Roy Cooper's track record on crime.
4: Well, he's the worst governor ever when it comes to crime and protecting our kids and our communities. You know, when we had BLM and Antifa burning down our cities in 2020, rather than call in the National Guard, he took off his COVID mask, raised his fist, went out and marched with them. He put together a task force that brought North Carolina pretrial release and cashless bail from New York that puts criminals right back on the streets again and again and again as soon as they've been arrested. And then he released thousands of hardened criminals out of North Carolina prisons, the worst of the worst, pedophiles and rapists and murderers, put them back out, into our communities after they'd been arrested. And that really is how we ended up with the Carlos Brown Jr., who had, you know, been arrested and released 14 different times before he got on that light rail car and brutally murdered Irina Zarutska, you know, and just, you wish that the story ended there, but it didn't. There's 24 others, so 25 total,
1: wow,
4: that Roy Cooper released from prison, put him back on the streets, that went on to commit murder after he released them. and that's 25 empty seats.

0: that we're going to have at the dinner table, you know, at Thanksgiving, at Christmas, and for every day going forward, because of Roy Cooper made the worst decision in the history of North Carolina, the most reckless and dangerous decision ever set by a governor in this state.
1: And we also, Michael Watley, have George Venizelos, 24 years with the FBI, with us.
2: Yes, sir. Do the people get it? Are the people understand the crime and what these people are trying to do? You know, North Carolina is a great state, and to have a governor like that, I mean, are people starting to understand that they made a mistake?
1: Are people waking up?
0: Yeah, people are waking up, and having the president here to be able to talk about the contrast that we have in this election is tremendously important, because the president was able, with our rally that we had on Wednesday, to pull in every single TV camera from across the state, every station, every radio station, all of the newspapers. They're going to come see President Trump. We're going to have a huge press, you know, contingent that is going to be reporting with the vice president that was here today as well. You know, that really matters when we have this conversation, because the North Carolina media, they're very complicit with Roy Cooper. Wow. He says that he's a moderate, so they call him a moderate. He says he didn't want to let those people out, but he let those people out. They don't cover it, right? And so every time, you know, we have to go toe-to-toe against Roy Cooper, we got to do it with the media fighting for him as well. But people are starting to wake up, and people are starting to understand, you know, that this is a guy. He vetoed the Parents' Bill of Rights. He vetoed legislation to block transgender mutilation surgeries on kids. Wow. He vetoed legislation to keep boys out of girls' sports. You know, this guy's got a track record a mile long, because he's been in office since, you know, I was a senior in high school. We don't need somebody with 40 years in office. You know, we don't need a 75-year-old senator. What we need is a new direction and an ally for President Trump in the Senate.
1: And an ally, obviously, for the great people there in the Tar Heel State, too. I mean, that is the key. Boy, Michael Watley, we wish you so much luck. It's so great to have you here. And you got to come back on again before November. You're welcome anytime.
0: Excellent. Well, thank you, guys. Have a great night.
1: Thank you very much. Michael Watley running there in that big race in North Carolina. And you guys, now let's go to KT McFarland, former Deputy National Security Advisor under President Trump. And KT, there's a lot we want to talk with you about. Let's first get to Russia, Ukraine, a little bit on that, because huge drone strikes, the biggest strikes ever on Moscow over the weekend by Zelensky. Trump is going to be meeting with Zelensky tomorrow. Where do you see all of this going? And do you think there could be something? He put out a post on Truth Social a little bit ago saying this ridiculous war needs to end. He said 25,000 people are dying every month. I mean, that's enormous.
3: Crazy.
4: President Trump has said, and he's right, that both Zelensky and Putin want to end this war. They just don't know how to do it. And that's why President Trump has such a critical role, because if he's the only global leader that both sides trust to do a deal, Zelensky trusts him. You know, maybe Trump doesn't do everything Zelensky wants, but Zelensky trusts him. Putin trusts him because Trump never criticized Putin. Even though President Trump was quite tough on Putin with sanctions and other things, but President Putin trusts him. So if there's anybody who can cut the deal, it's President Trump. And Ukraine has managed to tip the balance because they've developed these drones that not only can attack at the near border, but can attack deep within Russia. And they've attacked a lot of Russian energy sites, you know, energy where energy is coming from, electricity is coming from, electrical generation. And so people in Moscow who never felt the pain of this war, they're starting to feel it now.
1: So now Vito Vizzella is with us, Staten Island Borough President.
5: So how would you see it? And given all the facts and the circumstances, is there something you see in a crystal ball that would be a resolution to this situation?
4: Look, both sides have to walk away with it with enough to claim victory. And President Trump understands when you do a deal, you want to make sure that everybody gets to claim victory. Otherwise, they won't. They'll just keep fighting. And so I think that the pressure he will have on Zelensky is, okay, you've made some really important gains right now. Do a deal now while you're ahead. And I think that the conversation he has with Putin is, do a deal now while you can. We'll see if it happens. I think more importantly, what's going to happen in this next couple of days is that President Trump is meeting, well, he's meeting at the United Nations tonight and tomorrow with a lot of the Gulf Arab countries. And he's going to talk to them about the Iran war. And then he's going to talk next day after that on Wednesday. President Xi Jinping is coming to the White House.
1: Yeah, that's going to be interesting, too. And, of course, all the roles with Russia and China. Before we let you go, Greenland, no one's really talking about it that much, but that they're going to be signing a deal this week. That's a big deal. I mean, now we have the Arctic. Now we have the Arctic.
4: It's a total game changer, and we got it for free. We now have military rights. We have the right to control the maritime trade route through the Arctic. We have the ability to develop Greenland's rare earth minerals and their resources, and no China, no Russia, nobody else can develop it except us, and it goes in perpetuity forever. It was a brilliant art of the deal.
1: Yeah, it was absolutely brilliant. KT, and they're supposed to sign it this week, so that's going to be interesting. What a huge week it is. KT, I hope we get a chance to talk with you later in the week to get your assessment.
4: Thank you.
1: Thank you, my friend, so much. And you guys, we're going to take a quick break, and then we have Joe Concha, and there's a lot right after the break.
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9: 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Born on America's darkest day of 9/11, the Tunnel to Towers Foundation has been helping America's heroes ever since. In this 25th anniversary year of 9/11, we honor heroes like New York City Police Department Detective Eric Kaleha. Kaleha, a Bensonhurst, Brooklyn native, worked his way up to the rank of detective and answered the call after September 11th, serving at Ground Zero in the months that followed. In 2022, he was diagnosed with multiple cancers tied to his heroic service. Just 5 months later, he passed away from a 9/11-related illness. Eric is survived by his wife, Marilyn, and his two children. To honor his life and service, Tunnel to Towers paid off the mortgage on the Kaleha family home through its Fallen First Responder Home Program. Donate $11 a month. 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That's T, the number 2, and then t.org.
1: The street, and then, of course, the neighbors are going, wait, what's going on here? What's your reaction when you see it?
6: The reaction is exactly what you said to kick off the segment, Rita, which is, where are we exactly? Is this Tehran? Are we in Baghdad? Where are we? Oh, that's right. It's New York. And look, I have no problem with freedom of religion, of course. I mean, that's part of what this country was founded on. The problem is that here you have, we're talking about 5, 6 a.m. in the morning when people are trying to sleep. We don't need this blasting throughout neighborhoods that where you just played. That was in Brooklyn, and this is in several boroughs throughout New York City. And again, this is like five times a day. It starts at 5 o'clock in the morning. And if you worked late the night before, like so many New Yorkers do, and then you got to be woken up by this, I'm sorry. This should be illegal,
1: I think.
6: Right?
1: What time does it start, did you say?
6: 5 a.m.
1: 5 a.m. Oh, my goodness. Yeah. No wonder there's, like, noise ordinance issues on the... Vito, what do you think? It's kind of wild. Is there anything, like, that neighbors can do?
5: Well, there are. In fact, typically people don't know it, but probably the most complaints the city gets are noise complaints. So if it is, rises to that level and it's an inconvenience, and then there's nothing to prevent the homeowner, business owner from making those complaints.
1: Although
5: and reports.
1: They could say it's religion, it's freedom of religion, you know?
5: As Joe said, the first Amendment, the first words are expression of religion, so nobody's claiming that, but I think you have to strike the right balance, and it's going to work itself out.
1: Yeah, I don't think I want to hear that at 5 in the morning. I don't want to hear anything
5: at 5
1: in the morning.
5: Well, what's the solution, Joe? What's the solution, you think?
6: I think it's a quality of life issue, and I think it is a noise ordinance thing. So maybe you just say, okay, sure, you could play this, I guess. The problem is that the religion calls for, in this case, for you to play this particular prayer at sunrise. So, okay, play it, I guess, but it's got to be below a certain noise level where it's not waking people up. I think that's fair. And again, this is not Islamophobic. We're not saying you can't do this.
1: Right, it's noise. But somebody doesn't want to hear that at 5 a.m.
6: It's noise. If I play Guns N' Roses really, really loud, which I really like to do often, I'm not going to do it at 5 a.m. in my neighborhood because I'm pretty certain at least the wives anyway will not be happy with it. Husband would be like, hey, that got me up and why I want to go work out.
1: What if it was Billy Joel, Vito? Would you say it's okay if it's Billy Joel at 5
5: a.m.? If you're
1: going to
5: blast anything, I would go with Guns N' Roses. I mean, that's
6: a blastable thing. Billy Joel's not blastable.
5: Billy Joel is you listen to it, but it's great. But blasting Guns N' Roses.
1: What about Leonard Skinner? What about a little? I went to school in the South.
5: It's a long song.
6: Who's Leonard Skinner?
1: Oh, what about?
6: I'm kidding.
1: What about Ed Sheeran? Speaking of music, because as we're talking, he had his big event in Philly, and there were pro-Palestinian protesters outside. They're angry at him because he went apolitical, Joe. I mean, this is crazy. You know, at first the whole thing happened with the Macklemore guy who had the definitely anti-Semitic comments. Oh, yeah. And so all of that happens. And now they're going after Ed Sheeran for not taking a stance one way or the other. I mean, you can't win for losing.
6: Yeah, I think Ed Sheeran kind of bought this on himself because that Macklemore person that you just mentioned, he was the opening act. And this guy, literally, you could find, put in Macklemore and hooked nose and wig and Jew in Google when you're done listening to the show. And I can guarantee you, you're going to find 1,000 pictures of this guy on stage mocking Jews.
1: It's terrible. It's terrible. I saw it. It's terrible.
6: And he's compared ICE to a terror organization and the whole genocide in Gaza thing. Look, if I'm paying... The cheapest ticket to go see Ed Sheeran right now is about $120. Like nosebleed, last row, NFL stadium, $120. If I'm going to pay that kind of money, and that's just my seat, let's say I want to bring my kids. Okay, I'm talking about like a $500, $600 night. If I want a campus protest, I'll go to Columbia. If I want a concert, I want a concert. right? And Springsteen, Ed Sheeran, they're all doing this now. And even Sheeran last night, like, he's trying to be apolitical, but at the same time, he said that Israel's response to October 7th was disproportionate. Okay, great. So, Ed, why don't you go to Gaza? You got the money, certainly. This tour is going to make you about $500 million in revenue. Go there and do a concert and then show me some action instead of just complaining about it. And that's what people just shut up and sing. I think a lot of people just want to hear at this point. I get the First Amendment and you're allowed to like express a view, but do it in an interview. Don't do it when you're at a concert. Cause again, when I went to Guns N' Roses and I went to, you know, Coldplay, I know I listen to Coldplay. I admit it. I think they're a great band. Or The Killers. I never got political lectures for the most part.
1: Who was the last one?
5: The Killers.
6: The Killers are great.
5: Great band. You can blast The Killers too.
1: Oh, you can blast that?
6: Oh, yes.
1: At 5 a.m. or
6: God. We should go out with The Killers, actually. Phil, play The Killers on the way out when we're doing True Justice, The American Way.
1: Yeah, I think John might not like that one. You know?
6: Oh, he'll love
5: that. There's some great songs, and then the name of the band is a little sort of misjudging. But I think,
6: yeah,
5: so
6: it's a misnomer.
5: That's the point is that they're ignorant. The people just don't know that just 3 years ago, Hamas slaughtered these innocent people, young people. They were just out to have a good time, a good day. Could have been anywhere.
6: At a music festival, of all places.
5: At a music festival.
1: Right, right. How crazy. But you know what's interesting? I saw over the weekend, you guys, that Robert Kraft, he's worried about there could be potential exposure for him. Vanessa Redgraves, who had pro-Palestinian comments in the 80s, sued, I think it was the Boston Symphony Orchestra, and she won because they blocked her. This isn't that interesting. There's a lot of layers to this, obviously. But we'll see where it goes, right? I mean, this is going to be a wild case. But Joe, will you join us? It's me, you, and Vito. Okay, so we got to be loud. All right, here we go. Here we go. What do we all stand for, guys? Truth,
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12: This is the Arthur Idala Power Hour with quintessential New Yorker attorney Arthur Idala, New York's go-to lawyer. He's here to share his stories from in the courtroom and around the city with interviews from high-profile guests and everyday folks calling in to talk about everything from politics, lifestyle, health and wellness, and more. And now your host, making the case for the city he loves, attorney Arthur Idala.
14: It's Arthur Idala here on a Monday night, and it is the Day of Atonement. And to my Jewish brothers and sisters, you got about 40 minutes left. Alexandra, who is the slightest person in the office, who is fasting today. She's not so religious that she can't use her phone, so she's texting me, not about work, just about how hungry she is. So, I hope you guys all have a wonderful break, the breaking of the fast. As Maniscalco says, for the Jewish folks, the Jews and the Italians, the Jews in terms of food, after breakfast, they got nothing. Because you ever hear someone say, last night I had this gefilte, it was to die for? No, that just doesn't happen. But our next guest knows a lot about the Italian cuisine. He knows a lot about religion. One of the things I want to talk to him about is one of his bills. He was described to me by someone who doesn't know that I know Congressman Tom Suozzi. They're like, oh, yeah, I know who he is. He's one of those, like, old-school Democrats. And they were saying it in a complimentary way. Ladies and gentlemen, without further ado, an old-school Democrat, Congressman Tom Suozzi. How are you, sir?
15: Arthur Idala, the quintessential New Yorker. How are you, buddy?
14: What's going on? You know, I think Yom Kippur is a spectacular holiday that, like, we should embrace, like everyone should. Taking a day and not eating and going to services and thinking about the year that what you did and what you could do better and how you can improve your life. I just think that is a wonderful idea.
15: Oh, it's fantastic. You know, the Catholics, we do a fast on Good Friday, but it's not as big a fast as what they do.
14: No, it's a fake fast.
15: Even the Muslims do a lot of fasting, but I think that, you know, thinking about what you've done wrong and trying to be a better person is something that everybody should be doing on a regular basis. But one thing I try to remind people, there's nothing you can do to make God love you more, but there's nothing you can do to make God love you less. It's just a matter of accepting that God loves you.
14: So, all right. And that, I think that was,
15: all of us.
14: That was part of the homily at, in church this Sunday. Speaking of church this Sunday, Congressman Swazi, I want to jump right in. What is the Right to Worship Act?
15: It's a bipartisan bill to protect people as they enter religious services that tries to balance everybody's very secure First Amendment right to free speech, but also their very important constitutional First Amendment right to worship. And balancing those two things is a real challenge to do in today's contemporary society. We want to protect people's right to speech, but we don't want to make it that you have to show that you've got particular courage just to attend religious services. You shouldn't have to show guts to, you know, walk through a hostile crowd, you know, bring your kids past a crowd just to go attend your religious services. You have a right to worship. And we did a bipartisan bill with a guy, I'm a Democrat, I did with a Republican named Brad Knott from North Carolina. And we got Ted Cruz, a Republican from Texas, senator, and a senator from Michigan, Alyssa Slotkin, to co-sponsor it in the Senate. And it's been endorsed by 30 different organizations, from, you know, every Jewish group to the Catholic bishops to the evangelicals to the Muslims to the Hindus to the Sikhs to the Latter-day Saints to others. And we're trying to say you've got to stop harassing people. You shouldn't be able to impede, which we defined as deter, hinder, threaten, or intimidate people as they enter their religious services. You have a right to free speech, but you can't do so in a way that's preventing people from attending their services.
14: You know, I remember back in the day when elections were done like hand-to-hand combat before the internet, and I'm not being facetious. We, you know, we used to go, I mean, I ran in 1997. I mean, it was barely the internet. It was some dial-up stuff. But whether it was for me or whether it was for Joe Hines or Sal Albanese or the other campaigns that I've worked on, when you went to the church, the ushers, to like catch people when they were coming out of mass, the ushers would make us like, you know, they'd be like, no, you can't stand right on the steps. You got to like go to the corner. Yeah. And you can't be harassing people. Congressman Swazi, was there an event, one particular event, or was there a series of event that, you know, brought this bill, the Right to Worship Act, you know, to the forefront of your daily work for the public?
15: Well, it's really, you know, the Jews have been really getting attacked incredibly. And the Park Avenue Synagogue was a good example. But there's so many examples, you know, dozens and dozens of examples throughout the country of people that, you know, there's vandalism that's taking place out here on Long Island at different Hindu temples. And it's just too much. And, you know, I'm a lawyer, like you're a lawyer. I've clerked for a federal judge, and I'm very passionate about the right to free speech. And intellectually, I completely believe strongly in the right to free speech, and you can disagree with people. But it shouldn't be that you can scare them away from going through to their religious services. I mean, I can see people doing it, you know, on occasion, and you know, it happens once, but it happens week after week after week, and they're just trying to scare people and intimidate them to attend the religious services, which you have a right to worship. It's gotten out of control, especially when it's threatening or intimidating behavior.
14: Tom, you've been pretty consistent about your support for Israel, and others in your party have not or have wavered, you know, and it's out there. Ed Sheeran, my colleagues, you know, John Katzmatidis was just, on his show, was just talking about what happened at his concert, you know, Gaza. And tell me about the tightrope that, you know, you have to walk as a, you know, as a Democrat, as a very religious person yourself, people who don't know that. A lot of Jewish folks in your district, growing up with Jewish folks all around you. You know, Netanyahu, the UN this week. I mean, it's complicated. Tell me how. Listen, what your thoughts are.
15: I'm unequivocally pro-Israel, unequivocally. Am I happy with Netanyahu? No. But I don't want people in the rest of the world who are not happy with Trump to say they don't support America anymore. It's not about, you know, the elected official. It's about the country that believes in freedom and democracy and free enterprise and tries to share our values. Do I like what Netanyahu's doing? Do I like what's going on in the West Bank right now? No. But, you know, what happened, there's been complete misrepresentation about a lot of what's happening based upon what our foreign adversaries promote on social media. They take issues that divide us and they blow up both sides, getting us to fight with each other. They did that with Black Lives Matter versus Blue Lives Matter. They do it with evangelicals versus transgender. And they certainly do it with Israel versus Hamas. And they send one message to Muslims and young people and get people all worked up. And they send another message to Jewish people. And both sides are saying, don't they see what I see? And they don't see it because they're getting these messages sent by bots and paid people from our by our foreign adversaries getting us to hate each other. And it was reported not long ago, within the past couple of weeks, there are more fake accounts and bots on social media today, on X, on Twitter, than there are human beings. Yeah. And we're being manipulated by people. So there are a lot of factors in our country with politicians pandering to their base just to win a primary, with social media rewarding extremism, with cable news having these, you know, alternative universes people live in, just trying to get people agitated, and our most importantly, our foreign adversaries trying to weaken us by looking at our diversity and our freedom and saying, you know, let's pull these guys apart. We can't beat them militarily. We can't beat them economically. Let's pull them apart. And that's what's happening in our country. And, you know, what Israel did after October 7th of 2023 was prosecute a war. That was them responding in a warlike environment. And the Hamas purposely puts civilians and puts weapons and troops underground tunnels. We read all about that stuff near religious institutions, near schools, near hospitals, near people's homes, because they want to use civilians as human shields. And they just, you know, are just corrupting everybody's thought process by misrepresenting what happened here. This was Israel prosecuting a war. America's prosecuted wars where we've killed a lot of people, and we've done some things that, you know, you would, if you just saw that one side of it, you'd say, oh, isn't that awful? So we have to recognize that Israel does share our values. They're more tolerant than any other country in the Middle East. You know, people make a point sometimes about LGBT for Hamas. I mean, it's absurd. If you went there and you were an LGBT person, they'd kill you. I mean, that's what how they feel. Yeah. Whereas in Israel, it's a very tolerant country. And so we just got to do a better job of talking to each other and trying to explain our viewpoints and our positions as opposed to just yelling and screaming at each other. Our country, I'm sorry to just ramble on, but let me just say this one thing. We have always had problems in America. There was a massive concentration of wealth in America in the early 1900s, and Theodore Roosevelt came along and did trust busting and broke up the monopolies. We had massive poverty and people out of work and no middle class, and FDR started the New Deal and did Social Security to protect disabled people and senior citizens. We had people that didn't have health insurance, and we did Medicare, we did Medicaid for low-income people, for senior citizens, for the disabled. We had tremendous pollution with rivers on fire and smokestacks belching smoke. And Richard Nixon did the Clean Air Act and the Clean Water Act and created the EPA. And we've had other presidents and leaders that have come along that have said people have been left behind. African Americans have been left behind. We have to bring them along and let them share the American dream, and different groups that have been discriminated against. And we've done things, Clinton and Obama and even George Bush. We've done great things. We've always solved problems. The problem that exists in our country right now is we have the same types of problems we've always had, and nobody's solving the problems. They're just fighting with each other. And then people are capitalizing on division, and they are trying to attack each other and win races, and they're not trying to solve problems to make people's lives better. And we have got to get back to a place where people who are from different parties and different viewpoints come together in a spirit of goodwill to actually solve problems and make people's lives better, like reduce the cost of living, which people are choking on, for people to make better wages so they can afford to buy a house and educate their kids and pay for health insurance and retire without being scared. We've got to solve these problems. We've got to do something about these droughts and these floods and the smoke coming down from Canada. We've got to do something about the cost of health insurance, the way we're treating immigrants. We've got to secure the border. I'm all for that. But we've got to treat people like human beings. Anyway, so I'm sorry for talking.
14: No. You know, Tom, that was fantastic. You know how highly I think of you. You know, I have a couple of things. Number one, You know what, Alex? Why don't you play that clip from today? President Trump of the Republican Party met with Zoran Mamdani, who could say from the Socialist Party. And to some, I'm sure it was a little confusing to hear what Donald Trump had to say after that meeting. Play it, Alex.
16: I certainly hope he will be a great mayor. You have to understand, I want what's good for New York. I want what's good for the country. So if I had a choice of having him be a bad mayor or horrible mayor, I don't want that. I want him to be a great mayor, and he certainly got potential, got great potential.
14: And, Alex, play the cut about the housing and them getting together about the Sunnyside housing.
17: If my soundboard were working,
18: one of the focuses of the conversation that the president and I have been having is about the possibility of building more housing here in New York City. We've spoken about Sunnyside Yard. And it's a real pleasure that just today we've agreed to set up a new level of that conversation between our housing and operations team at City Hall and the White House team, because what we're speaking about is 12,000 homes, 30,000 jobs, the prospect of an entire new neighborhood in a city where housing is the number one cost. And I appreciate the president, his interest in this. And we also know the president not just as the leader of the country, but also as someone who has built quite a lot of housing here in our city.
14: So, Tom Suozzi, it sounds like you have a Democrat and a Republican, two pretty high-profile guys, playing nice in the sandbox, identifying a problem, that being housing, and trying to work together to fix it.
15: Listen, I am all for that. I encourage that. You know, I've come out against Mamdani in the past. I've come out from certain things the president has done. I'll work with anybody, Democrats, Republicans, anybody, to try and solve a problem, make the world a better place. One thing that upsets me is that the president has met now with Mamdani on two occasions, does it in his very high-profile way, happens to be a month before the elections, and he won't be with any Democrats in Washington, D.C. He met once with John Fetterman in March of 2025. He met once with Schumer and Hakeem Jeffries in October of 2025, and that was when he did the tweets out afterwards with the sombrero on Hakeem's head. I mean, and then they shut the government down. I mean, let's work together. I'm all for him meeting with Mamdani and talking to him and them both trying to find common ground. That's good. We should all be doing that, and I applaud that. But that should be happening in Washington, D.C., where the president has tremendous influence to actually get something done, not just a photo op, but actual work on bills and budgets. I mean, have you heard this stuff about how we may not have enough munitions in America right now?
14: Yeah.
15: I mean, that's like serious freaking topic. I mean, not enough Patriot missiles, not enough Tomahawks. And I'm a member of Congress. I don't even know what the truth is. I mean, because nobody's talking to each other. Nobody's working together. Because they won't give us on what's actually happening. I'm concerned that the military doesn't have enough money in their budget right now because they've been spending it on unauthorized wars, and they're firing all these generals at very high. I mean, have you ever met a four or five star general? These are remarkable human beings who've had more education than any lawyer you know, any doctor you know. They're just remarkable. And the idea of firing these guys because you don't like them because they took a position different than you, or that they're a minority or a woman or I mean, it's crazy. This is life and death serious business, and we've got to get back to the basic rules of, you know, politics stops at the water's edge. I mean, that's a good rule that we have to get back to. We have to stop this idea of not working together on these serious issues. So I'm all for what the president and Mamdani did to meet with each other, but I don't want a photo op. I want to work on actual bills and solutions.
14: So for your constituents in Long Island, I know the salt deduction and that you've been fighting for forever is still, you know, hasn't been resolved. Can you give us an update on that, Congressman Suozzi?
15: Well, the state and local tax deduction is a very important thing to us here in New York, certainly in New York City, certainly on Long Island. And the idea is that when they first started the income tax in America in 1913, the governors and the mayors said, hey, we don't want a federal income tax. We need to collect that money because we got to do the garbage. We got to do the policing. We have to do the schools. We have to do the sewer and the water and the parks, the recreation, take care of our people. You know, we don't want you taking the money at the federal level. They said, don't worry. We're going to do a state and local tax deduction so that the money you pay to your state and local governments will not be part of your income. So you won't have to pay taxes on the taxes you've already paid at the state and local level. It was in place for 100 years. President Trump and the Republicans in 2017 capped it at $10,000. I made a big stink about it for 4 years in a row, 5 years in a row. actually passed it through the House three times, couldn't get it through the Senate. And then in 2025, the president and the Republicans, as part of the big, beautiful bill, which I don't call it that, but they included an increase in the deduction from $10,000 to $40,000. That's a lifesaver for a lot of people. But we actually need to restore it to an even higher level, at least put it to at least $80,000. But I'd like to see it restored completely. Why? Because people are leaving our state to go other places because of this tax burden. And this elimination of the state and local tax deduction is part of that. And what happens is people say, oh, you know, we don't need people. They can leave if they want to leave. Well, when people leave New York State and they go down to Florida, they give money to the Sarasota Opera and they give money to the XYZ Museum and the XYZ Hospital instead of to the local place. And we lose tax dollars as well. And when I was born in 62, we had over 40 members of Congress from New York State. Today, we have 26 members of Congress from New York State. And it's going down in the next census. We'll go down in a lot of high tax states. Because our taxes are too high, I agree with that. But also, it's compounded by the fact that we lost the state and local tax deduction. It's unfair, it's unjust, and it was a body blow to the New Yorkers especially. And when they told the president, they said, hey, Mr. President, it's going to hurt the state that you're from, the city you're from. He said, well, they didn't vote for me anyway. So we got to get that back. I'm happy that it's back up to 40,000. That's very good news that it went from 10,000 to 40,000. But we need to have it restored completely.
14: You know, how do you feel, Tom Suozzi, when I tell you, when I mention to someone today, oh, Tom Suozzi is going to be on the show. Like, oh, like he's like an old school Democrat. How does that make you feel? And not a reference to your age, by the way. It was a reference to your politics.
15: No, I say myself, I'm a new kind of old fashioned Democrat. And, you know, the Democrats, you know, we won the world war for us. You know, we're patriots. We believe in veterans and patriotism. You know, we have lots of people that are faithful, religious people of all different faiths in the Democratic Party. We're family values people. We've got a lot of things that are traditional values in many different ways in the United States of America. Recognizing that things have changed over the years, we can still be, as I put in this thing called the Promise to America that I'm trying to promote throughout the country, and I've gotten over 1,500 people sign on to it so far, and at all of the 50 states, we're capitalists, not socialists. We're for law, safety, not lawlessness. We're mainstream. We're not extreme. We're proud, not ashamed of America. We need more people to get behind that in the Democratic Party, those basic values. Now, are things working properly now? No. We've got too many people go to work every day. We're not making enough money, who can't afford to buy a house and educate their kids and pay for health insurance and retire without being scared. We've got to fix that. We need the president to recognize that things are not affordable in America. Stop saying it's a hoax. That's real life. And what are the things that are causing things to be so expensive in America right now? The tariffs. Everybody knows the tariffs are making things more expensive. Why are we fighting with Canada, the largest export destination from New York State? The war is making your gas more expensive. Everybody knows that. I don't have to convince you. The debt from the big, beautiful bill is causing upward pressure on interest rates. That's why interest rates are going up, because we have so much debt and there's nobody trying to fix it. Health insurance has always been high. It's skyrocketing right now because they kicked a bunch of people off their health insurance plans by getting rid of the premium tax credits. And energy costs are going through the roof. Why? Because we have increasing demand for the first time in 20 years because of the data centers. But at the same time, we have increasing demand. This administration cut supply because they hate green energy. We had a bunch of projects ready to go online. They cut them because they don't want to have green energy. But what happened to all of the above? So we've got to address the very real problems we face in our country. We have to work across party lines to do it, and we need to focus on people's lives and their issues they care about instead of just fighting with each other.
14: So, Tom, you are so rooted in common sense and in what some may say, you know, very policies that are very Republican-friendly, and yet the Speaker of the House comes to the community. I believe it was the Speaker. You can correct me if I'm wrong. May have been the Vice President. It was one of them. And said like you were the worst guy in Congress.
15: That was
14: or something.
15: Vance. That was J.D. Vance. What a joke. I mean, yeah, the guy didn't even know me, first of all.
14: It just anyone who knows anything about, because there are some Congress people that, you know, I don't have the utmost respect for the way I do for you. You surely don't fall into that category. And then, you know, Tom, we've been out several times socially. And, you know, I mean, you dress okay, but I didn't realize this ad that I saw said that you voted against banning congressional insider trading because you've made over $10 million trading stocks in Washington. I didn't. I mean, next time you're picking up the tab, if you're making $10 million, Tom Suozzi.
15: And complete BS. 100% BS. First of all, I haven't purchased a single stock since I came back to Congress in January of 2025. Not a single stock have I bought, while the President of the United States of America has traded more stock than every single member of Congress combined, and they're not doing anything about that. And when the bill came up about, first of all, I'm on every single stock trading ban that's bipartisan in Congress. They put up a phony baloney bill where they stuck in other things with poison pills that no Democrat could vote for. It was just complete BS. So everybody wants to play games. Hopefully I've got a reputation enough with the people that I represent that know me for years that I'm dedicated to trying to help make people's lives better. And that I don't think that commercial is going to fly. It's mean-spirited. It's not true. But that's all they got. So they're desperate and they're hypocritical, quite frankly.
14: So, Tom, before I let you go, and I appreciate how generous you've been with your time, you know, there is a big election coming up. You are in one of those marginal districts. You're not over here on the west side of Manhattan where once you win the primary, you know, you win. Talk to me a little bit about your campaign and the election that's going on right now.
15: I mean, the bottom line is I have a tough campaign. Of the 435 seats in Congress, 406 seats, 200 Republican, 200 Democratic, you can't lose because, like you said, you win the primary and then it's over. And a lot of those people in those safe seats just pander to their base. I'm one of 35 seats. It's actually probably less than that now with all this redistricting that can go either way. That's why George Santos won my seat before that awful story. The president won my district in the last campaign in 2024. He won by 19,000 votes. I won by 11,000 votes. That means in order for me to win, I had to get 20,000 people voting for Donald Trump to also vote for me. And I've got a tough race. They're pouring gobs and gobs of money against me. I'm like Mr. Bipartisan. I'm trying to work to get things done. I actually tell the president the things I agree with him on. I've written letters to him. I've written op-ed pieces that way. I've signaled that I'm willing to work on stuff together, and they're beating the crap out of me. Why? Because they just want to win the race. It's not about policy. It's not about, relationships. It's about they just want to win. It'll do whatever it takes to win. So I got to fight back. And I'm going to fight back, and I'm going to win this race and do everything I can to win this race and work as hard as I can. And whatever happens, that's all in God's hands, and I'm okay with that.
14: Yeah, I mean, Tom, I got to tell you, I applaud you for the courage and bravery that you have to do this, to your commitment. Folks, just to make it clear, I was totally joking. Tom is not running around with wads of cash in his pocket by any stretch. I mean, he's okay. No one's going to have a fundraiser for his household. But I applaud you because, you also have an MBA on top of the JD, the law degree. You have so much experience. You could be in the private sector helping a lot of people in the private sector. And yet you're in a position where I can sense your frustration because you identify problems, you identify issues, and then you identify solutions. And because of all the things you've spoken about the last half hour, those solutions just don't come to fruition a lot of times because it's people playing games, people playing politics. And as me just listening to you, I'm frustrated. So it must be, tough sometimes to see the light at the end of the tunnel, to see the answer, to help your fellow human beings. And because of political gamesmanship, you can't achieve those goals. But God bless you for trying.
15: Well, let me just say that you're wrong about one thing. I don't have an MBA.
14: Wait, what do you got? You got an accounting degree? What do you got? What do you have besides that?
15: Yeah, I'm a CPA. I'm a certified.
14: A CPA. All right. I'm sorry. I got the initials screwed up. So yeah, even better. So he's an accountant and a lawyer, and not a bad guy to have in a law firm. But go ahead.
15: Let me just say that I love this country. Okay, this is the greatest country in the world. You know my story. My father came from Italy. He lived a great American success story. He came as a little boy. First kid in the neighborhood to go to college, fought in World War II as a navigator on a B-24, got the Distinguished Flying Cross, came back home and went to Harvard Law School on the GI Bill. What a country. And so, this is the greatest country in the world. And I'm happy with the decisions I've made to be in public life for a lot of my adult life. I mean, I worked for a big law firm, a big accounting firm, investment banking firm, but I was the mayor of my hometown for 8 years. I was county executive for 8 years. I've been in Congress off and on for, I guess, 8, 9, 10 years now. And I love this country. I'm happy with the choices I've made. It is frustrating, but I'm still very optimistic because I know people. And I know that most people just want us to work together to get things done, to make things better. And I believe that. And we have to recognize that these systemic factors, gerrymandering, safe seats, people pandering, cable news, social media, our foreign adversaries, that are pulling us apart. And the people that are pulling us apart are doing it because they're either trying to make money, or they're trying to get political advantage, or they're trying to destroy us like our foreign adversaries. So we can't fall for that. We got to fight against it. And I believe that our best days are yet to come. We just need to remember that America is founded on democracy and capitalism, the two best systems in the world, one political, one economic. We stick with that. We stick with our values. We work hard. We're going to make it. We're going to be better than ever.
14: Tom Suozzi, there you go. Rah, rah. Right now is when our Jewish brothers and sisters are about to eat a bagel with a schmear of cream cheese. Tom, you are so good. I mean, you really are. Unfortunately, the people of the state of New York haven't realized that, because you'd be an outstanding governor of the state of New York. You'd be an outstanding mayor. You know, I know you got to go, but when I think of your frustration, like when you were county executive, or even when you were the mayor of the smaller town, like you were able to get stuff done, bang it out, bang it out, bang it out.
15: I loved it.
14: I know. You must be banging your head against the wall now with some of these things that, you know, you just can't pull off because you got to work as a team. But if anyone's got the charm, personality, and the very, very good looks, it's you to get it done. Thanks, Congressman Suozzi.
15: Thank you. Thank you, quintessential New Yorker.
14: We're all rooting for you, Tom. God bless.
15: Thanks, boss.
14: All right, Arthur Idala, it is 6:40. I think you got about 14 minutes till you can have the bagel, Alexandra. Hold on there. Uncle Carl, how are you, sir? I hope you're enjoying the holiday, and we are going to take a quick break and come back with Councilman Frank Morano.
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14: 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Last night I was talking to Dougie Jubara, and he was telling me, you know, I think it's time for me to treat myself to a new vehicle. 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
23: Oh, you have Marana, but it isn't the 21st of September.
14: Oh, okay. you know, I'm just used to, you know, having the Murano tune that, like, gets me all fired up for Murano, you know, but it's okay. I don't hold it against you. Ladies and gentlemen.
0: You need the skinny on what goes down in the New York City Council.
14: Now I feel better.
0: There's only one man who can bring you the inside scoop. Councilman Frank Murano, giving you the whole story right here on the Arthur Idala Power Hour.
14: Frank Murano. I

0: hours ago. So that you know, that saddened me. And I know that's not how you conduct yourself. I know that's not how Julie Menin, the speaker, conducts herself. So it's, you know, we needed to live in a country where we're all talking to each other.
1: Yeah, well, I think that's why that meeting that the president had with the mayor today was so refreshing, because you have all these, you know, when they first had their meeting a year ago, I was not the least bit surprised that they got along so well. You know, I've spent a little bit of time with both of them in private, and I find them remarkably similar, personality-wise, to some extent even politically. But, and it's interesting, even their bases of support are similar in that, and I mean this mostly negatively, in that the people that that follow Mondani off a cliff, there's almost a total disconnect about what his actual policies are and whether they like him or not. But then Mondani does something to, like, shake hands with Rudy Giuliani, and they're going crazy. And it's the same thing with a lot of President Trump supporters. President Trump will change his position on various things, and it doesn't matter if you're still agreeing with Trump's original position. You have all these people, you know, on the MAGA side of the world that will call you a rhino because you didn't simply change your position whenever Trump did. And that's why I think it was so important that they had this meeting today, because I think it's so important for the socialist crowd, the DSA crowd, or the Zoranistas to see that you can have a conversation with someone that you don't always agree with, someone that heretofore you think is evil or Hitler or a fascist or whatever, and the world doesn't explode. And at the same time, I think it's I was listening to reading some of the tweets of your guest the other day, Laura Loomer, and you could almost see through the Twitter screen her head exploding as these two shook hands and were cordial with one another and said nice things about one another. And I think that's exactly what the country needs to see. You know, you're the last of in terrestrial talk radio of what used to be commonplace, of people that are willing to talk to everybody, deal with everybody. And we're in this era where Democrats won't date Republicans and vice versa, where people don't want to socialize with folks that believe differently than them, or if they do have associations with folks that they're on the different side of politically, they almost avoid politics. And that's why I think it set such a great example that they did that today. And I hope every elected official in either party makes an effort to do the same thing.
0: For Frank, along those lines, the same people who are going to flip out tonight and tomorrow on President Trump for doing that, they flipped out on the Columbus Citizen Foundation for inviting Mayor Mamdani to the parade. I thought your quote was excellent. And why don't you just fill folks on what I'm speaking of?
1: Yeah, so the New York Post, you know, I am the co-chair of the Italian caucus in the New York City Council, and the New York Post, they called on Friday, I think, and they asked about, you know, they said, you know, some people are unhappy that Mamdani is being invited to the parade, and they want to know, one, should he be invited? And, you know, honestly, I think the Post wanted somebody to say, like a lot of the folks said around 9/11, that he shouldn't come. And then they wanted someone to say that he's going to be, you know, booed like crazy. And basically what I said was, I absolutely think the mayor should be invited, whoever the mayor is, Eric Adams, Bill de Blasio, Zoran Mamdani. But I think the mayor needs to understand, and by the way, I texted the mayor this as well, because, you know, I think I have no problem telling him this directly. I think the mayor needs to understand why so many people of Italian descent were really irked by a lot of his past conduct, not only giving Christopher Columbus the middle finger and calling for that statue to be removed, but leaving this Little Italy off the city's immigrant enclave map. So that being said, the most Italian thing that you can do is forgive, right? The Columbus Day is an opportunity to celebrate the contributions that Italians have made to New York City. They literally built this city. And I hope the mayor could use it maybe as an occasion to rise to the moment and show some respect.
0: So, Councilman, could you just tell us what you texted him? Like, you know.

0: I'm sure you didn't text him that whole paragraph.
1: No, well, so I, well, in all candor, a lot of people in government who are Republican, who you would be familiar with, they are, I'm on several group text messages with them, and they are going off the handle. They can't believe that I would say something like that. And it's funny, when I saw the mayor last weekend, and we were talking, you know, again, that's why I'm saying his personality is so similar to Trump. He asks like kind of the same things that Trump asks when you get him in private. He's very interested in all these local political feuds, right? And when I saw him, he's asking me about these local political feuds on Staten Island, and he said, it's nice to see that it's not just the left that has all these issues, but that you guys do the same thing among Republicans. So I sent him a screenshot of one of the people that basically told me where to go, and that person had sent a screenshot of my quote in the post, which was almost what I just said. And I said to the mayor, I said, as annoying as it might be to deal with your critics within the Democratic Party, at least be thankful you're not a Republican and don't have to deal with this. And he was appreciative. I won't tell you exactly what he said, but he was appreciative of the sentiment of the comment.
0: Well, I look, Frank, you know that you and I and things like this are cut from the same cloth, and everybody knows how hard, how badly I wanted either Eric Adams or Andrew Cuomo to be the governor, to be the mayor. And, you know, I have, you know, nothing, whatever. I have nothing bad personally to say about Mr. Mamadani, but I gave him a little piece of my mind the other day when I saw him, but I was very polite about it. And he was in a vulnerable position because I'm there like as a someone who lost someone on 9/11. So he couldn't really be a tough guy. But I agreed that he should have been there. It would have been horrible if he didn't show up to the 9/11 thing. And look, it's going to take a lot of courage for him to come to the Columbus Day Parade because I don't think he's going to get a warm welcome. You know, de Blasio didn't get a warm welcome, and he's of all the mayors the most Italian. You know, he's lived in Italy. He speaks a little Italian. It's part of the job. It's what you get paid the big money for. So, I mean, I will tell you, I do hope he strolls at least for a couple of blocks, and he'll do it with someone who it's going to be hard to boo. Like, if he's smart, he'll get Joe Torre on one side of him, and I don't know, some other Bobby Valentine on the other side of him, and march, you know, in between the two of them. With 1 minute left, Councilman, what do you got to say?
1: Well, you know, I think that, you know, we had a very good hearing that I co-chaired, you know, kind of in spirit with what we're talking about, with the most left-wing member of the city council, Tiffany Caban, on Friday. I'm the chair of the Veterans Committee. She's the chair of the Mental Health and Substance Abuse Committee. And we did a whole hearing all about veterans and mental health and veteran suicide in New York City. And I thought there was some really interesting testimony. But the real shame of it is that not a lot of members of the public came forward and testified and offered their perspective. We have 120,000 plus veterans in this city, plus their family members, plus relevant caregivers. And in October, I'm doing something similar on the issue of veteran homelessness. And I hope we get a ton of people that come out and testify and offer their perspective on how to solve veteran homelessness in New York City. I hope I'm there for 17 hours as I hear from every single one of these people. If there's anybody listening that wants to testify or wants more detail is in the hearing, it's going to be in about 3 weeks, you can email me, fmorano@council.nyc.gov.
0: Okay, and Frank, we could, you know, we could try to maybe find a day to do radio on this particular topic and get into it. I would love Councilmember Caban to join us if that would be appropriate. Frank Morano, I'll be away next week and the week after, and if your schedule allows, I'm sure the listeners would be delighted if you find some time to host a couple of power hours.
1: I'm working on that. I was just talking with Joan about it, and we're working on not next week, but maybe the following week. And certainly, I appreciate the opportunity to talk with your audience. And if it can be possible, it will be possible.
0: All right, you're the man, Frank Morano, the councilman from Staten Island. Happy Monday night. I'm glad everybody and my Jewish brothers and sisters are eating right now. We'll see you tomorrow.
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5: New York City.
4: Greetings this hour from Mount Hall. I'm Keith Peters in Washington. There have been major flight delays in the Northeast.
5: Hundreds of flights were canceled in the Northeast due to technical problems at a key regional air traffic control center that is the same facility that caused numerous disruptions in the spring of 2025. This time, operations were halted at every major airport in the New York City area for several hours. The Federal Aviation Administration says a key circuit failed at an air traffic facility in Philadelphia. That circuit is due to be replaced as part of the overhaul the nation's air traffic control system. A backup fiber line was also cut due to construction by Verizon contractors working along the Amtrak rail line in New Jersey. I'm Lisa Dwyer.
4: There's a settlement over the Paramount Warner merger.
6: This deal would bring together two of Hollywood's oldest studios, as well as key TV networks like CBS and CNN, streaming platforms HBO Max and Paramount Plus, and movie titles ranging from Harry Potter to Top Gun. California Attorney General Rob Bonta says Paramount agreed to significantly increase domestic production.
7: Production in the United States and necessarily production right here in L.A., in Hollywood. More jobs, more economic activity, better for workers.
6: Bonta says the deal includes a news editorial independence board
7: to support BS News's and CNN's continued editorial independence.
6: The settlement still needs final court approval. I'm Ed Donahue.
4: A long-running legal fight over Missouri's congressional map took another turn Monday when a federal appeals panel ruled in favor of new districts backed by President Trump, even though the U.S. Supreme Court has blocked those districts from being used in the November election. On Wall Street, the Dow up by 366 points, the S&P advanced 115. More on these stories at townhall.com.
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14: Thank you, Rob, and thank you, Noah, and thank you for tuning in today and every day. 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Our goal is better health. We're not selling anything. We're talking about health and health care, and we're trying to learn through patient care, through each patient who comes here. I take notes, and you learn everything about the patient. We don't know their name or their date of birth or who exactly they are, but you have a pretty good idea. It's enough for you to learn. Just like in medical school, when we start out, we learn patient by patient. You learn about disease number 1 and 2 and 3 and 4, and soon it's 10,000 and 100,000. And that's what's experience. That's why people like experienced doctors. That's why people like to go to the doctor with the most experience. And we know who the doctor with the most radio surgery experience is in the Western Hemisphere. The doctor who first performed and has treated thousands, actually tens of thousands of patients, Dr. Lederman. And guess who Dr. Lederman is? Well, he's here on the radio talking with you. And we're going to learn together today. So you should always take a paper and pencil and take notes. We'll give you some things that you might want to write down. If you have questions, we'll talk about that too. And we're going to jump right in. I want to talk about a woman who really made a big impact on me. She's 85 years old. She's very spry and looks great. And she had abdominal pain. She had a scan of her body a year ago. She had a scan of her body a year ago, and there was a small mass. A small mass in your kidney, and usually when you have small mass in the kidney, small mass means it could be cancer, and she went to a urologist, and the urologist did what, sad to say, most urologists do. They said, well, we've got to remove that kidney. She's 85 years old, and I can tell you I see so many patients with kidney cancer. I see so many patients with almost every kind of cancer, I should add that. Probably have the largest experience in New York, one of the largest in America, treating cancer over decades. So her urologist, the urologist is a surgeon who operates on the kidneys and the urinary system. The urologist told the patient, oh, you've got to remove that mass. You've got to remove your kidney. Maybe I can remove part of your kidney. We'll see. But you got to remove that and do it surgically. That's the only way. So the patient said, well, how do I know it's cancer? If you're going to cut out my kidney, what happens if you're wrong and it's not cancer? And the doctor said, oh, you can't remove the kidney with a biopsy. A biopsy might spread the cancer. Well, that's falsehood number one. Number one, I've seen so many people with cancers and kidney cancers and other cancers, and I've actually never, ever seen the cancer spread by a biopsy. I've seen cancer spread by surgery. I've seen cancer spread by removing the kidney or removing the breast or removing the prostate, and the cancer comes right back. But I've never, ever seen it with a tiny little needle. So why would the surgeon not want to have a needle biopsy? Well, I can tell you from my experience, about 10% of the time when we see people with kidney cancers and other cancers, the biopsy shows there's no cancer. Even if sometimes we repeat the biopsy, no cancer. And that means a patient like this nice 85-year-old woman doesn't need treatment. It doesn't need surgery. It doesn't need to be in the hospital. It doesn't need to risk her life during radical surgery if there's no cancer. But the surgeon doesn't want her to know if there's cancer or not. He wants to keep her in the dark. And what do I think it's from? Well, I think it's a surgeon just wanting to cut on the patient. And I think it's a surgeon not wanting to do what I think is the right thing. I think the right thing is to get a biopsy to prove it or not. And as I said earlier, about 10% of the patients I see with masses in the kidney have masses that are not cancer and don't need treatment. sad to say, this urologist and many, many, not all, but many, many urologists remove the kidney, throw it in the bucket, and that's the end of it. That's the end of the kidney, and that's pretty sad. Now, what happens if the patient wakes up the next day and the patient walks, sees the surgeon, and the surgeon says, oh, I have good news, there was no cancer, and then the patient thinks to herself, well, hey, you just cut out my kidney, and my kidney had no cancer, and you cut it out, and you can't put it back. You've stolen my kidney for no reason. And what does the surgeon say then? Oh, whoops, well, I had to do it. Well, that's not a good answer. That's a lousy answer. A lousy answer. So that's issue number one. I don't believe that the patient was told the truth about biopsies. I don't think the patient was told the truth about spreading the cancer with biopsies. I have not seen that, having treated thousands of patients over 45 years. I have not seen that. Number two, the patient had her last scan a year ago. So the doctor didn't even know if the cancer grew or not, and we know that cancer grows. So wouldn't the doctor want to have a current scan, a new scan, to see if the cancer's bigger and to see if the cancer's spread to lymph nodes or bones or lungs or liver or elsewhere? Wouldn't the patient want to know if the cancer's growing and where it's spread, if it's spread? Wouldn't the patient want to know that? Well, the surgeon didn't want to know that. The patient said, well, why don't I get a new scan? And the surgeon said, oh, it's not necessary. You just had one last year. That's ludicrous. How can you expect to have a competent doctor take care of you when they don't even have a current scan or study or MRI or PET scan or CAT scan to evaluate the patient? And certain tests are better than other tests. MRIs are great to look at the kidneys. PET scans are great to look at the rest of the body. And those are the things that should be done. When you have a cancer, you'd like to know if you have it. Do you have a biopsy to prove it, or is it only someone saying, well, maybe, Mrs. Jones, you have a cancer? And number two, where is it? Well, this woman didn't know anything. She didn't know anything except she had a scan a year before that said, oh, it's a little bit suspicious. Well, she then came to me. A friend of hers came and told her, hey, you should go see Dr. Lederman and get a fresh second opinion. I understand he treats a lot of people with cancer, including a lot of people with rare and unusual cancers, a lot of people with common cancers, and a lot of people with kidney cancers. Why don't you go see Dr. Lederman? So this patient, when she came in, she seemed very reluctant and very skeptical. She came with her best friend, which is great. It's great to come with someone else. I always encourage that, or your family. That's always great. And we talked and talked and talked, and I examined the records. And a year ago, she had a small mass in the kidney, and there was no spread. And she only had a study of the kidney area. She had no scan to look at the lungs or bones or pelvis or other parts of the body. Nothing. And nothing recent. And no biopsy. So I said, look, if it was me, I would want to know where the cancer is. And if it's a cancer, why would you want to even remove your kidney if you don't know what it is? So slowly, slowly, she understood that I was trying to help her. I was trying to do the right thing. I wasn't pushing her to have treatment that was unnecessary. I was encouraging her to have a workup that was appropriate, and that's what we do here at Radio Surgery New York. And you'll see when you come, if you come, the art of radio surgery. There's lots of art on the wall, the art of radio surgery, and there's much discussion about the options. Unlike this surgeon who seemed to want to hide the options, we encourage the options. We talk about chemo and immunotherapy, and we talk about surgery. We talk about standard radiation and radiosurgery and combination therapy and even no therapy or hospice. We talk about it all. It's on the wall. Every patient walks out with a booklet describing options. And we think it's incumbent on us, we think it's a moral thing to do, to explain the options to the patient, not just push something on a person who that's inappropriate. And I think pushing this woman to have her kidney removed was inappropriate. And so finally she said, I said, go home and think about it. You know, I don't push anybody. Go home and think about it. You go home and think about it. Think about what I said and think about what the surgeon said and think about what makes the most sense to you. And I got up to leave the room and she said, Dr. Lederman, I want to do what you said. I want to get a biopsy, and I want to get a scan. And so within about an hour, she went from thinking she had to have that surgery and trusting the urologist to understand that urologist wasn't telling her all the options. The urologist was declining or refusing to get a biopsy of this mass. This urologist was declining or refusing to get a new scan of her. And we got a new scan, and a new scan showed this mass grew 1,000%. What was small before was large now, 1,000% bigger. Lucky for her, we scanned her whole body, and lucky for her, it didn't travel. And this is the work we do, and the biopsy shows cancer, and this is the work that we do every day at 1384 Broadway, Broadway and 38th Street in the heart of New York City. And we treat kidney cancer. Our treatment is non-invasive and outpatient, and there's no cutting and bleeding. And for this patient, we would make a body mold, a mold of the body. We'd computerize the body. We'd send in thousands of invisible beams to focus on that cancer. All are focused on that cancer from thousands of angles. And the patient gets up a few minutes later and goes home or goes to lunch or goes across the street to Macy's or Bryant Park or lives her life, which is so different than if she had had radical surgery to remove that cancer, the convalescence, and she would never have that kidney again. And many people with kidney cancer on one side get it on the other side. Many people are smokers or have been exposed to smoking or have been exposed to a household where their parents, sad to say, smoked in the presence of the children. And often there's multiple cancers of the urinary system. It's called a field defect. And so what do you do then? You lose your kidney today, and then what happens tomorrow if you have a kidney cancer on the other side? Oh, then you say, hey, Dr. Lederman, save my life, save my kidney. Or you can do that from day one. And this is the work that we do every day at 1384 Broadway, Broadway and 38th Street in the heart of New York City. Whether it's for head and neck cancer or brain cancers or skin cancers, lung, breast, pancreas, liver, gynecologic, gastrointestinal, bladder, prostate, primary cancers, metastatic cancers. This is the work we do with high success where we attack the cancer. And there's lots of reasons you might want to learn more about radiosurgery. If you have a cancer, you're welcome to come in. If you have a suspicion of cancer, or you just want to get a checkup, you want to know about your prostate or your breast or your lung or whatever, give us a call at 212-CHOICES. My name is Dr. Lederman at 1384 Broadway, Broadway and 38th Street in the heart of New York City. We accept most insurances, Medicare, Medicaid. 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My name is Dr. Lederman, Radio Surgery New York, 1384 Broadway. 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
14: We are back. And I want to talk about a 56-year-old man. He's the man actually that caught the Times Square terror, someone who's going to blow up a bomb in Times Square years ago. He's 56 years old. He's single. He has one child. He was diagnosed with Hodgkin's lymphoma, Hodgkin's disease, a couple months ago at one of the biggest hospitals in New York. He had a workup there. He never got a PET scan. A PET scan is a great test for Hodgkin's. It tends to show you with great detail if the Hodgkin's has traveled. He had pelvic pain. He had pain in his legs. He had this big mass in his neck. He was hospitalized in this big super-pooper hospital for weeks. He had headaches. His hearing was diminished. He lost some teeth. He lost 100 pounds, going from 280 to 180. He's 6'2". He's an ex-smoker. He has cough. He has shortness of breath. He had colonoscopy twice. There was a hole between his intestines and his bladder, and in the urine, he had stool, feces. And, well, he saw the doctors at this super pooper place. They wanted to give him chemo for Hodgkin's disease. Remember, they never staged him up fully. They wanted to give him chemo, and they weren't going to give him chemo because there was a hole between his rectum and his bladder, and in his urine he had feces. So he had no care. He had no care for that fistula. He had no care for his Hodgkin's. He lost 100 pounds, and he was in dismay, in great dismay, and he came here. A friend of his said, hey, you might want to see Dr. Lederman. Remember that radio listeners save lives, and I believe radio listeners like you helped him most likely save his life. And he came to me, and we staged him up. We staged him up. We immediately got a PET CT scan. We got all his records, and we found, yes, there was a hole between the bladder and the rectum, but was not cancerous. His Hodgkin's disease was confined only to the left neck. On physical exam, he had a mass about the size of a plum right by his mandible on the left side and the left neck. The PET scan showed multiple lymph nodes in the neck only. There was no spread of the Hodgkin's lymphoma, so it was a localized cancer. It did not show any cancer in the pelvis either. So we talked about all the options. He had seen chemo doctors at the super big hospital. They told him he needed chemo, but they weren't going to give him chemo until the hole in his colon was repaired. And he didn't want to have surgery on his colon. He didn't want to have colostomy. He didn't want to have surgery. He wanted to be treated for his cancer. And, well, it made perfect sense. He just did not want a colostomy. He was willing to deal with the contaminated urine. He wasn't sick from it. He didn't have any fevers from it. And he just did not want to have a colostomy. And I believe everyone is the president of the United States of his or her body. And at the other place, they just weren't treating him. He had a vicious cancer that was growing and had symptoms, and yet no one was treating him. And he came here and we put together a program to take care of his colon, to take care of his Hodgkin's, to take care of him, even writing letters for his loved ones and lawyers and so on. He's going through a vicious divorce. And so now he's on treatment, and so he has an early stage 2 Hodgkin's disease with a high degree of success, even without chemo, if he does not want chemo. So we talked about all the options. I arranged for him to see a chemo doctor so he can have combined modality therapy if he wants. He can have radiation only if he wants. And he's already started treatment, and the mass is going away. And this is the work that we do every day to try to find options rather than tell him, hey, you just got to go see a surgeon, have a colostomy, and I'm not going to treat you. I'm going to let the cancer grow. That's what they told him at the other super pooper place. Here we found a way to satisfy him, to treat the cancer, and to get him on with his life and on with his loved ones and on with his family and his issues. This is what we do every day. And I can tell you that he's very grateful, and he's here lovingly seeking attention and care and receiving that care. This is what we do every day at 1384 Broadway and 38th Street in the heart of New York City. And we'll talk about a gentleman came years ago with prostate cancer. He had a stage T1C prostate cancer. He had a Gleason 7 PSA 21. So Gleason is how the cancer looks under the microscope. Gleason score goes from 2 to 10. Dr. Gleason understood that some men had low-risk cancers, low likelihood of spreading, and some men had high risk of spreading. And he made a score range from 2 to 10. Everything more than 6 is more aggressive. He had a Gleason 7 cancer, and his PSA was 21 years ago. He's a black man, and I say that because in the black community, 1 in 6 black men get prostate cancer, 1 in 23 die of prostate cancer, and he has a family history of prostate cancer, too. So he has a high Gleason score, high PSA, family history. He was seen at one of the big hospitals in New York City. He had a biopsy years ago. He came to me years ago, and I examined him. He had a large prostate, and he wanted to be treated with no cutting and no bleeding. He understood with surgery, robotic surgery or open surgery or standard radiation, success was poor for a PSA 21 Gleason 7 cancer. He came here with outpatient therapy, focused on the prostate, and now 5 years later, his PSA is 0. His sex life works, his urinary life works, and despite having a family history and a high PSA and a high Gleason score when he came 5 years ago, he's now in remission with our treatment only. He's fully intact, doing what he wants to do. This is the work that we do every day at 1384 Broadway and 38th Street in the heart of New York City. And we're talking about a man who came from Greece. He's 64 years old. He's married. He has a loving wife and sister. He has one child. And he was diagnosed with stage 4 colon cancer about 4 years ago. And again, he never had colonoscopy. At that time, he was 60. And I urge you and your loved ones, if you haven't had colonoscopy, please get colonoscopy. It's nothing to be ashamed of. I had colonoscopy. It was one of the happiest days of my life to know that my intestines were fine, and there was no cancer, no tumor. I was very happy about that, and of course, I will repeat it on a regular basis, and you should too. This man did not do that, even though every day I talk about colonoscopies, and you should get that and other tests. If you come here, I'll help you get a colonoscopy if you need it by one of the top doctors in New York. Anyway, he didn't get colonoscopy. He had bleeding, he had pain, and he had a colon cancer that spread to the liver when he was diagnosed. So he had no heads up. Cancer spread to the liver. It was stage 4 when he was diagnosed. He went to the one of the super pooper hospitals. All the hospitals, I should tell you, think they're super pooper. He went and he had surgery on his colon, surgery on his liver, ablation on the liver. He had years of chemotherapy, and nothing worked. And we know that chemo doesn't cure stage 4 colon cancer. You can say, well, why do so many people get it? Well, if you knew it cost $100,000 or $200,000 a year, that might explain some of it. So it had colonoscopy only when he had the cancer. He had the cancer travel to the liver. He had resection. He had years of chemotherapy. It was repeated again and again, and the cancer keeps on growing, and he just does not want to have more chemo. He's fed up with it. His bone marrow has kind of been burned out by the chemo. His platelet count is only 50,000. Normal is about 200,000-300,000. So the bone marrow has been harmed by the chemo. His red blood count is also harmed. He's anemic. And his white blood count is low, all from so much chemo that it hurt the bone marrow. The bone marrow is really the factory for the blood cells. So he went to one of the super pooperist hospitals. I examined him. He had this colon cancer with cancer travel to the liver and lung. And his function is good, and he wants to live, and he understands there's a likelihood that people having radio surgery live longer than those who don't. And that's why he came here, and that's why he's here. And we're treating his cancer in the liver, and he's had his treatments, and he's tolerated and well. And unlike chemo and surgery with us, we make a mold of the body, we computerize the body. It's all in a stereotactic frame. To the best of my knowledge, we're the only ones with real radio surgery. The real radiosurgery frame, a stereotactic frame. This is the work we do. First in New York, first in America, first in the Western Hemisphere with the largest experience focusing on the cancer. Prior to this, in most places, treat healthy tissues, and that limits the effectiveness of the treatment. It can cause more harm to the healthy tissues, and it's unnecessary in general. It's not what we do. We focus on the cancer. We hit the cancer with just fewer treatments and more success. And we have lots of information to send you. You're welcome to call us at 212-CHOICES to get that information. You can call now or later or whenever. This is the work we do. He's tolerating his treatment perfectly. He's had no side effects. He comes in with his wife. He lays down and make the mold of the body. We computerize the body. We send in the beams. And a few minutes later, he goes home. He does his work. He goes home for lunch. He goes home to be with his family. He go to the movies. He can do what he wants, which is so different than a life of endless chemo or radical surgery. It's so different. It's why so many people come to Radio Surgery New York, 1384 Broadway, Broadway and 38th Street in the heart of New York City, where we accept most insurances, Medicare, Medicaid. My name is Dr. Lederman. We'll be right back.
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1: 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He was the first in New York with fractionated brain radiosurgery, and he's the first in America and in the Western Hemisphere with body radiosurgery. 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
0: We are back. And I want to tell you who I am, because there's so many people on the radio and so many people talking and so many people not really telling you who they are, what their experience is. I want to talk about who at least I am. My name's Dr. Gil Lederman. I was born and raised in Waterloo, Iowa. 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Medical School, and then went on to the prestigious Joint Center for Radiation Therapy at Harvard Medical School. 3 years, board certified. 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If you want more information, call us at 212-CHOICES. 212-CHOICES. We'll send you a package of information, DVD. Many, many people come into our office in our neighborhood. There's Grand Central Station, Penn Station, Port Authority, Macy's, Times Square, Herald Square, Bryant Park. There's a half a million people that come into our neighborhood every day. Maybe you do. And you're welcome to come into our office and pick up information for yourself and your loved ones. Many people do. I encourage you to get information. We have lots of information. Most people that we meet get a package of information and read it, and I believe we're about the only one who gives information, detailed information, including DVDs about our work and comparison studies. This is the work we do every day at 1384 Broadway, Broadway and 38th Street in the heart of New York City. I'm talking about a 77-year-old woman who came. She's divorced. She has two children. She came with her son. She was barely able to walk in. She walked in with a walker. She had this ovarian cancer diagnosed about 4 years ago. She had abdominal bloating. She had surgery at one of the super big hospitals in New Jersey. She had an colostomy, and then she had chemo, and she had chemo for about 4 years, and it just did not work. Her CA-125, which is a cancer marker, has been rising. She was seen by one cancer doctor and then another cancer doctor, and she transferred away from one cancer doctor because she didn't like him, and she felt he didn't take care of her, and then started more chemo pills, and she said she felt ignored. She repeated the chemo, and she had anaphylactic shock to carboplatin. She was in the hospital, and she has little eating. She was on a liquid diet. She was told she had a bowel obstruction. She needed emergency surgery. And, well, she came to me. She checked out of the hospital. She was told she needed emergency surgery. She came here. We staged her up. We found the cancer. We found that there was not an obstruction of her bowels, but there was big masses of cancer. It was a mass about 10 centimeters in her pelvis. And, well, we talked about all the options. We always talk about all the options, but she just did not want surgery or chemo. She had had surgery and had chemo, and it just didn't work. We started a course of focused beam radio surgery to this big, massive cancer in her pelvis. Remember, she had ovarian cancer with this big mass elsewhere. They wanted to do colostomy and more chemo. It wasn't working. She came here. And within days, she was in a wheelchair when she started the treatment. Within days, she's walking on her own and carrying on her own. It's really dramatic, and we expect this mass to shrink. It's highly likely that it will shrink and highly likely that it will stay shrunken. And this is the work that we do every day at 1384 Broadway. Even for this woman who's 77 and walked out of a hospital, she just told she needed emergency surgery and chemo. She didn't want surgery. She refused chemo. She refused surgery. She walked out. She came to Radio Surgery New York, 1384 Broadway. She was evaluated. We staged up. We've got new studies, and we're treating this big mass in the colon, in the pelvis. This is the work we do from ovarian cancer. And we'll talk about a 65-year-old man from Haiti. He's divorced. He has 5 children. He has diabetes. He has high blood pressure. He was found to have a PSA of 7. He had a biopsy done, and the biopsy showed a Gleason 8 cancer almost 5 years ago, so a very advanced cancer. He was waking up twice a night to urinate. We gave him medicine to help him. His weight was 175. His height is 5'8". He never smoked. I examined him. He had a very large nodular prostate, and we treated him almost 5 years ago for a stage T2B nodular Gleason 8 cancer. He was treated only with our treatment, and now his PSA is 0. He's cancer-free only with our treatment, and he knows with radical robotic surgery for Gleason 8, the vast majority of men have recurrence of their cancer. Same with standard radiation. He came here for innovative treatment nearly 5 years ago, and is cancer-free, PSA 0, on our treatment only. He was treated 5 years ago. He's had no further treatment. That was the only treatment. And he's remained in remission, doing great for all these years. And most probably he'll be great for the rest of his life. And we'll tell you over the years, we'll come back and talk to you about him. So he's very happy. His sex life works. His urinary life works. He carries on all his normal family activities and personal activities and work activities and caring for his loved ones. This is the work we do every day at 1384 Broadway. And we'll talk about a man. He's 59 years old. He's a high-flying financial man, Wall Street man, and he's from Northern Hemisphere, Eastern Hemisphere, Northern European, and he has a fair complexion, and he's out active. He's a sportsman and family man and businessman, and he's had skin cancers on his face and elsewhere, and he has this huge mass on his scalp. And he saw a dermatologist, and this dermatologist wanted to do radical surgery on his scalp, cut out his scalp, put a flap from his buttocks or something on his scalp, and he just did not want that. He's fair-complected, he's blue-eyed, he had multiple skin cancers on his hand, chest, thighs, and it was all through his surgery. And he was treated with a resection of his nose with a flap on his forehead. And he was just fed up with radical and deforming surgery. And this mass was a big mass on his scalp that was very, very thick. So we saw him. We offered treatment to him. And I can tell you, he was treated to this thick skin cancer on his scalp. And now He is cancer-free, and he's about the happiest man in the world. Well, probably everyone in remission is about the happy. He seems even happier. He said he saw his friend. He had a friend. He has a lot of friends who have similar backgrounds. He had one friend who had a mass cut off from his scalp, and they took a flap from his buttocks, and the wound isn't healing. It's infected. It's a mass. It's pussy. It's red, and the wound is broken down. He went to see his barber. His barber said, "Wow, what happened to the big mass on your scalp?" He said, "Well, I went to see Dr. Lederman." The barber said, "Give me his card. I want to send him patients." The barber couldn't believe the disappearance of the cancer with our treatment, non-invasive, no Mohs, no cutting, no surgery, skin cancer treatment for basal cells and squamous cells and keratoacanthomas and other skin cancers. This is the work we do. We've treated thousands of skin cancers. We have a whole team together. We have a booklet to send you if you want. This man, 59-year-old financial man, is so happy. So happy he came here after being seen elsewhere with lousy success and lousy treatment. Here it was non-invasive with this big mask on. This is the work that we do every day at 1384 Broadway. We have a booklet about skin cancers. We have a booklet about most cancers. Just call us or come in, 212 Choices. It's always best to meet in person. Doctors and patients have known that for hundreds of years. If you want a disappointment, phone and Zoom leads to gloom. If you want to get the real facts, make a date, come in. We accept most insurances, Medicare, Medicaid, if you want. My name is Dr. Lederman. We'll be right back.
2: Numbers mean much to me because of prostate cancer. 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
1: 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This is Rob Redstone here with Dr.

He had enlarged prostate, he had Gleason 9 cancer, and we talked about all the options 6 years ago. 6 years ago he came and had all the negative features. He's a black man, which has higher risk. We know 1 in 6 black men get prostate cancer. We know 1 in 23 men, black men die of prostate cancer. And he had a very high risk cancer. 5 years ago he was treated here with non-invasive treatment, all our treatment, outpatient therapy, treated, and now 5-6 years later his PSA is zero. So he had a high-risk cancer, now zero, in remission with our treatment only. No radical surgery, no chemotherapy. This is the work we do. His PSA is now zero, fully intact, enjoying his life. Happy that he came here to Radio Surgery, 1384 Broadway. What about a woman who came 10 years ago, exactly 10 years ago? She's 60 years old. She was divorced. She had one son. She had liposarcoma of her left thigh. She had a mass that was 5 inches in size. She had biopsy, showed liposarcoma. She had radical surgery at one of the big hospitals in the five boroughs. They removed a 10.5 by 9 by 6 centimeter liposarcoma. Remember, for cancer, if you're going to cut, they have to get all the cancer out. But the margins, they sad to say, were too close. They didn't remove enough of the cancer. She had standard radiation. She was weak. She had pain. She had pain going into the hip and knee. She had difficulty moving. She was seen by one orthopedic surgeon and another and another and another. And she was just so upset. She was so upset that she had the surgery, she had standard radiation elsewhere, nothing worked, she was getting worse and worse and worse. She came here 10 years ago, and we staged her up. We found that the cancer had recurred right in her buttocks, right in her hip, and, well, we did a biopsy of that. It was cancer, the same liposarcoma that the surgeon left behind. And so often the surgeon leaves liposarcoma and sarcoma behind. And so often surgery and standard radiation fail in comparison to so often with radiosurgery, success is high for treatment of sarcomas. And now it's 10 years later, and she just came in this past week, and this big mass in the thigh, still successfully treated. With surgery, the cancer came back nearly immediately. With standard radiation, the cancer came back nearly immediately. 10 years later, with just a few focused beam treatments, radiosurgery, the cancer's been controlled, no evidence of cancer. 10 years later, and this is the work we do. And I can tell you something, being the pioneer of radiosurgery, so many doctors and hospitals denounced me as being a charlatan, that radiosurgery is nothing. When they were doing surgery like this woman had, they were doing standard radiation like this woman had, nothing worked. With our treatment, we have a 90% success rate for sarcomas. Her treatment has been 100% successful. There's been no recurrence where we aimed the beam. This is the work we do. Makes you wonder why the first doctor was Dr. Lederman, or maybe not. Maybe there is no wonder. Maybe you understand. This is the work we do every day at 1384 Broadway. First in the Western Hemisphere, first in America, first in New York, first for you, if you want. And we're talking about a woman who is 51 years old. She was born in India. Her husband works at one of the biggest hospitals in New York City. This woman had a neuroendocrine cancer of the liver. She was seen, remember, her husband's a big shot in the hospital, and he took her to another big shot chemo doctor for a neuroendocrine cancer of the liver, and she had chemo for 12 months with this doctor at this super duper place. She had monthly shots, she had pills, she had chemo, and the cancers grew. And then the cancers traveled to the ovary, but she wasn't told that. She was only told that the ovaries were inflamed. They cut out both ovaries. Both ovaries, one was the size of a melon, was filled with cancer. The other one, the size of a tomato, filled with cancer. And she was only told it was inflamed. She didn't know the truth until she came to radiosurgery New York. She came with terrible pain in her arm. The cancer traveled to her humerus, her left humerus. She was barely able to move. She was suffering. She was in pain. For months, she told her doctor,

0: doctors. Her doctors ignored her. They ignored her. She wasn't even seeing the doctor all the time. She was seeing a nurse and a nurse practitioner and a PA. And all of them told her, don't worry, nothing's going on. We'll give you more chemo. The chemo wasn't working. The cancer spread to the ovaries. It spread to the bones. It spread to the lung. It spread to the liver. And they kept on giving her chemo, $20,000 a month. It wasn't working. She came here the same day. We got tests. We got an MRI. We analyzed the bone. The bone was ready to break. She was offered surgery if she wants. She didn't want surgery. She wanted radiosurgery, non-invasive treatment for this cancer. And just in a few treatments, the pain is gone. She's getting better. The pain that was, she was suffering for so long, months, with pain in her left humerus from a neuroendocrine cancer, is gone. And this is the work that we do every day. We see so often primary cancers, cancers where they started, and metastatic cancers where they traveled. We could have easily treated the cancers in the ovary, yet the surgeon told her it was inflamed. It wasn't cancer. They didn't tell her the truth. Even to this day, until she came here, she never knew her ovaries were filled with cancer. Despite the fact her husband worked at a big hospital, she was misled. She was given chemo that didn't work. It was useless. It was expensive. It was toxic. She never got better until reaching 1384 Broadway, Broadway and 38th Street. And the same day, we were able to start her treatment, diagnose her, treat her, and get her better. My name is Dr. Lederman, 1384 Broadway. 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Thank you and God bless you. 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
1: Born on America's darkest day of 9/11, the Tunnel to Towers Foundation has been helping America's heroes ever since. In this 25th anniversary year of 9/11, we honor heroes like New York City Police Department Detective Eric Kaleha. Kaleha, a Bensonhurst, Brooklyn native, worked his way up to the rank of detective and answered the call after September 11th, serving at Ground Zero in the months that followed. In 2022, he was diagnosed with multiple cancers tied to his heroic service. Just 5 months later, he passed away from a 9/11-related illness. Eric is survived by his wife, Marilyn, and his two children. To honor his life and